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restrictions, you're not in an area where this game is available. 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
2: The Braves rally against the Cubs bullpen and beat the Cubs tonight 6-3. Ozzie Albies with the go-ahead two-run home run off of Jacob Webb in the seventh inning for Atlanta. Hi, everyone. Zach Zaidman with you at Wrigley Field. 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So the Cubs remain a half game ahead of Philadelphia for that top wildcard spot in the National League. That's because the Nationals beat the Phillies tonight 6-3. But with the Cubs losing, coupled with Milwaukee beating Pittsburgh tonight, the Brewers have officially clinched the National League Central for the fourth consecutive year. 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Kevin Gausman started a no decision, went 5 2/3, charged with 2 runs on 5 hits, no walks, 6 strikeouts. The loss goes to Jacob Webb, his 8th blown save after allowing that 2-run go-ahead home run to Ozzie Albies. Webb now 6-5 on the year. Martin Perez with the victory for Atlanta. He limited the Cubs to 3 runs, just 2 of them earned on 5 hits in 6 innings. The Cubs did not get a single hit off the Braves bullpen for the final 3 innings of this game. 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Michael Busch went 1-3 with a walk and 2 runs scored. Busch batting .318 over his last 7 games. Braves beat the Cubs 6-3. Cubs remain a half game up on Philadelphia for the top wildcard spot in the National League, but the Brewers have officially clinched the National League Central. On Thursday, September 24th, the Cubs take on the Marlins at 1:20 in the afternoon for the final home game of the regular season. Up to the first 10,000 early arriving fans receive a fan appreciation pennant presented by Macy's. 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
3: 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It is time now for the highlights, and the highlight show is sponsored by the Village of New Lenox, leading the way in residential and economic development. Cubs looking to make it two straight against the Braves. Game two of their three-game set at Wrigley Field, 75 degrees at first pitch. Barely a breeze at the start of this one. A 4-mile-per-hour wind blowing in. Bottom two, men at first and second for Pedro Ramirez.
4: Ramirez lines one, left center, base hit. It's toward the alley, racing around third and getting the green light to score is Michael Busch. RBI single, Pedro Ramirez. Stopping at second is Matt Shaw. Cubs lead 1-0.
3: 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It's going to be great. Cubs strike first, RBI number 34, Ramirez. 1-0 Cubs after two. Bottom four, Cubs put two on with no one out for Pedro Ramirez again.
4: Runners take their leads. Here's a bouncing ball to short. Dubon goes to second and throws the ball away. Cubs get a break. The ball ends up in foul territory down the right field line. A run scores. Racing to third on the play, Shaw. Cubs lead 2-0. Ron, I'm not sure what happened on that play.
5: The only thing I could guess, Dubon catches this ball fine, gets to one knee and is going to make the throw, and I think he loses the grip of the baseball, and he starts to swing, and it squirts out of his hand. It's 15 feet wide of the bag and goes right at the tarp down the first base line. So it'll be an error on the shortstop. He just did not have a grip on the baseball.
3: E6, 2-0 Cubs, and there was more to come.
4: Runners at first and third, a run in the bank. Here's a drive in the left field. Well hit, over is Yastrzemski making the catch near the warning track. Tagging and scoring is Matt Shaw. And the Cubs have scored again. It is 3-0.
3: After the sacrifice fly by Miguel Amaya, so the Cubs go up by three after four innings of play. Top six, though, the Braves get on the board. A man at first for Ronald Acuna Jr.
4: Here's the 1-1 pitch. Fly ball deep left. Back goes Taylor to the wall. That's a home run. Ronald Acuna Jr. has just made it a one-run ball game with a line drive home run to left. It just did clear the wall at the indentation of the wall in straightaway left field.
3: A 371-foot drive for Acuna. 3-2 Cubs after six. Kevin Gausman went 5 2/3 tonight, allowed just two runs on five hits, no walks, six strikeouts. We're going to call Gausman the player of the game, sponsored by ABOC, a bank built on a strong foundation. Top seven, now it's up to the bullpen for the Cubs. Jacob Webb pitching, a man at first for Ozzie Albies.
4: Here's the 2-1. Fly ball, right field, deep. Back toward the wall of Suzuki, it's a long home run. And just like that, the Braves have a 4-3 lead here in the seventh inning.
3: The drive of the game, sponsored by McGrath Acura of Westmont. When you do the math, you choose McGrath. A 396-foot drive by Albies. 4-3 Atlanta after seven. Top of the ninth, Edward Cabrera now pitching for the Cubs. A man on base for Drake Baldwin.
4: 0-2 on

0: John Baldwin. And the pitch on the way. Hit in the air, deep right. Back toward the wall. That ball is going to be gone for a two-run home run for Drake Baldwin. And the Braves have opened up a 6-3 lead here in the ninth inning.
1: 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A 376-foot drive by Baldwin. 6-3 Braves. Cubs had just 5 hits tonight as a team. None against the Braves bullpen as Atlanta wins 6-3. Now, the Nationals beat the Phillies tonight 6-3 as well. So the Cubs remain a half game on top of Philadelphia for that final wild card spot in the National League, which would mean home field advantage in the opening round of the playoffs. But with the Cubs losing tonight, coupled with Milwaukee beating Pittsburgh, that means the Brewers have officially clinched the National League Central tonight for the fourth consecutive year. But once again, the bullpen continues to be an issue for the Cubs. Jacob Webb tagged with the loss, now 6-5. His 8th blown save. Edward Cabrera getting a chance out of the pen tonight as well. After beginning the year as a starter for the Cubs, he gave up that 2-run home run to Drake Baldwin in the 9th, and the Braves win 6-3. Let's send it downstairs where Cubs manager Craig Counsell is meeting with the media.
2: I thought Goss pitched well. I think the pitch that Acuna hit out was a decent pitch. He just got enough of it, and really good hitter and strong enough to get it out. I think in Webby's outing, it's an outing where the walk, kind of the lead off the inning, is the thing that I look back on. It's 4-pitch walk, not something that Webby does, and that's kind of what gets you in trouble and makes the, you know, a home run hurt, right? And then Cabby had a good outing, threw a bad pitch. He threw a really bad pitch, 0-2, just a bad pitch.
3: You know, the home run ball helped you win a lot of games, and it's cost
2: you games. Yeah, that's the nature of it. The home runs change games. We're giving up too many. There's no question about it. Some of it has been weather related. Tonight was not. We're giving up too many home runs. There's no doubt about it. You know, and on the offensive side, we didn't do enough tonight either. We had 5 hits. We didn't score for the last 5 innings. We didn't put a rally together for the last 5 innings. So it was a quiet night offensively, really. And their bullpen pitched well. He's fine. Yeah, he just got the wind knocked out of him a little bit. Yeah. Well, I mean, you know, we got to put together 27 outs, we got to get guys pitching well, for sure. We got to score runs. I'm going to tell you that again. We got to score runs. We got to score more runs. We got to get guys pitching well, and we got to have guys that we can count on, and multiple guys we can count on. We're not going to survive if we don't have multiple guys we can count on.
1: 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And you just heard Counsell say what he's been saying throughout this period where the bullpen has gone south for the Cubs. The guys that they're counting on are the guys in that pen, and someone's got to step up and start helping that pen out. And so far, it's almost as though the Cubs have gone through a collective-like slump in the bullpen. There are a few reliable guys over the last few weeks, but not enough, and it's really hurt the Cubs. But they remain the top wildcard team in the National League despite losing 6-3 to the Braves today. That's because the Nationals beat the Phillies 6-3. So the Cubs still have that half-game lead over Philadelphia for the top wildcard spot in the NL, but the Brewers end up clinching the National League Central for the fourth consecutive year as they beat the Pirates tonight, coupled with the Cubs losing. Milwaukee officially clinches the Central Division. Don't miss David Haun, Jarrett Payton talking Cubs baseball on Chicago Sports every weekday morning from 5:30 to 10 on 104.3 The Score and the Odyssey app. Quick break when we come back. The defensive play of the game, that's next on The Score and the Northwestern Medicine Cubs Radio Network.
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0: And now the 1-2 pitch on the way. A drive toward left field. Back goes Taylor near the wall and left. Taylor makes a very nice catch. He runs into the wall. He might be shaken up. Taylor really went into that ivy-covered brick wall at a hard pace. And he immediately fell to the ground. He shoveled the ball to PCA, but then collapsed.
1: He'd end up being fine. What a catch by Tyrone Taylor. We'll call it the defensive play of the game. 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But the Braves beat the Cubs tonight by a final of 6-3. Ozzie Albies, the go-ahead two-run shot off Jacob Webb in the seventh inning, is once again the Cubs fail to hold on to a lead. They were up 3-0 after four innings of play. Kevin Gausman pitched well as the starter, went 5 2/3, 2 runs on 5 hits, no walks, 6 strikeouts. But Webb, with his 8th blown save of the year, takes the loss 6-5 after giving up that home run to Albies. Edward Cabrera ended up pitching in relief for the final 2 1/3. Threw one bad pitch, as you heard Craig Counsell say, to Drake Baldwin, who smashed a 2-run home run in the 9th inning. As the Braves beat the Cubs 6-3, Cubs still remain the top wildcard team in the National League. That's because the Nationals knocked off the Phillies 6-3 as well. So the Cubs still a half game up on Philadelphia for that top wildcard spot in the NL. Brewers officially clinched the National League Central with the Cubs losing tonight and Milwaukee beating Pittsburgh. So the Brewers have won the NL Central for 4 straight years. Now, this is the Old National Bank Cubs Radio postgame show, the official bank of the Chicago Cubs Radio Network. Cubs had just 5 hits as a team. They went 1-for-6 with runners in scoring position in this one and left 7 men on base. 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Dansby Swanson had a planned rehab game with AAA Iowa tonight, but that game was rained out, so Swanson will give it another go tomorrow. Hopefully the weather cooperates and he gets an opportunity to play with AAA Iowa. The plan is for him to rejoin the Cubs for their weekend series in Cincinnati as he works his way back from that oblique strain. Let's take a break. When we come back, the next game preview, that's next from Wrigley Field, where the Braves beat the Cubs 6-3 on the score in the Northwestern Medicine Cubs Radio Network.
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21: The big right-hander kicks his leg and fires strike three caught. Hit the outside corner at the knees, just about a bullseye. Out number one.
1: 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You should, too. Braves come back from a 3-0 early deficit to beat the Cubs 6-3 tonight. This is the Old National Bank Cubs Radio postgame show, the official bank of the Chicago Cubs Radio Network. Ozzie Albies, the go-ahead 2-run shot off Jacob Webb in the 7th inning for Webb. 8 blown saves now this season as his bullpen struggles continue. It really started in late August, and Webb now 6-5 on the year after going 2 straight months without allowing a run. He has hit the doldrums here out of the pen over the last few weeks for the Cubs down the stretch of the season. Cubs remain the top wildcard team in the National League. That's because the Phillies lost in Washington tonight, so the Cubs still a half game up on Philadelphia for the top wildcard spot in the National League. But with the Cubs losing coupled with the Brewers beating the Pirates tonight, Milwaukee officially clinches the National League Central for the fourth consecutive year. Time now to look ahead for the finale of this three-game set against Atlanta. It takes place tomorrow night here at the Friendly Confines. The Cubs will send left-hander Shota Imanaga to the mound, 10-10 this season with a 3.88 ERA. Meantime, right-hander J.R. Ritchie will be on the hill for the Braves, 1-2 with a 4.50 ERA. Imanaga and Ritchie, the mound matchup in the finale of this three-game set tomorrow night here at the Friendly Confines. And a reminder to tune in to our next Cubs radio broadcast tomorrow night from Wrigley Field against the Braves. The Cubs radio pregame show driven by your Chicagoland and Northwest Indiana Buick and GMC dealers begins at 6:05 in the evening. First pitch with Pat and Ron coming your way at 6:40. Before we say good night from the Friendly Confines on this night, we want to thank our engineer, the maestro Paul Zarang. He's the best in the business for helping us blast through the speakers of your radio as well as all of your smart devices. And we also want to thank the outstanding crew in our downtown Chicago Score Studios, led tonight by Tyler Ferengul and assisted by Clint Klaus. For Pat Hughes and Ron Coomer, I'm Zach Sidman saying thanks so much for listening to Cubs Baseball. Braves rally to win and even up the series at a game apiece. We'll see if the Cubs can take the rubber match tomorrow with Shota Imanaga on the mound. Our coverage begins at 6:05 right here on The Score and the Northwestern Medicine Cubs Radio Network.

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29: Rams, we know his resume. We know his body. The Cleveland Browns, defensively, on Sunday, you can make the argument they were the worst group in the NFL, man. They made Trevor Lawrence look like an MVP. This was a defense that last year was fourth in the NFL in yards per play allowed. They were middle of the pack in terms of points per game allowed. And obviously that had a lot to do with their offense not being to help them out at all. They were fourth in the NFL in terms of EPA per play on defense. That was the strength of the football team. And after 1 week of play, not only is the Browns defense no longer the strength, it may be their weakness, and that's saying a lot when you consider how pedestrian the Cleveland Browns were offensively on Sunday. I told you all that I didn't really care who they started. Let me rephrase that. I told you all I thought they should start Shedeur Sanders, but I figured whoever was playing quarterback for Cleveland would have some semblance of success simply based off of what they have at the skill spot. You know what I didn't take into account? for the Cleveland Browns going into their season opener this past weekend against the Jags. I didn't take into account the fact that Deshaun Watson still is America's worst quarterback. If you're Todd Monken, the head coach of the Cleveland Browns, I don't know how you can continue to look players in the face and tell them that this is the plan. Players aren't stupid, man. They're not. Players aren't dumb. And here's the ridiculous part about it, right? That's why I say it all the time. Use numbers, use stats for context, right? They don't tell the entire story. If you were to just look at the Cleveland Browns box score, specifically with the quarterback, Deshaun Watson, you would say, oh, wow, Deshaun Watson played pretty well. 16 of 22, 205 yards passing, 9 yards per attempt, touchdown, a pick. He did have a fumble in this football game as well that they were able to recover. But if I read you those numbers, you'd say, you know what, Deshaun didn't play half bad. If you watch this football game, you know that once again, Deshaun Watson was one of the worst starters in the National Football League. Not pushing the ball down the field vertically, not playing on time, consistently throwing the ball to the check down, not wanting to get hit. Imagine not wanting to get hit, yet taking 5 sacks on the day. That was Deshaun Watson's reality this past weekend against the Jacksonville Jaguars. It's week 2. Cleveland plays Tampa this weekend, a pissed off Tampa team that's looking to get it back in blood after vomiting over themselves and throwing the football away against Cincinnati. The Browns may lose by 70 this weekend. Book it. And the other thing is this. This should be the last start for Browns quarterback Deshaun Watson. It should be. Because he showed you nothing this past Sunday that should give you confidence in him being the guy moving forward. And I know he's not going to show anything against a Bucs defense that actually played pretty damn well against Joe Burrow and the Bengals. This is the beautiful thing, though, about football. And in the saving grace, I would guess, if you're a Browns fan. You can fake it all you want at the podium if you're Browns head coach Todd Monken, but the reality is the players in that locker room know who the best quarterback is on this football team. The players in that locker room understand who gives this team the best chance to win. Newsflash, it's probably not Deshaun Watson. Browns safety Ronnie Hickman earlier today was asked if he liked the continuity the head coach Todd Monken was keeping at quarterback. Take a listen.
0: Said today that he's sticking with Deshaun. Do you like that continuity that he's given him another week in that starting role?
1: That's above my pay grade.
29: Ronnie Hickman, safety for the Browns, didn't say much, but said a whole hell of a lot. It's above my pay grade, says Ronnie Hickman. You know what would have been the easy answer? Yeah. I'm all down for whatever Coach Monken and the coaching staff wants to do. We all have confidence in Deshaun. It was so easy for Ronnie Hickman to throw Deshaun Watson a bone, and he refused to. You know why? I'm realizing here with the Cleveland Browns,

0: Ronnie Hickman passing up on the opportunity to give Deshaun Watson, his starter, by the way, a vote of confidence, him passing up on that opportunity tells me everything I need to know about where things stand in Cleveland when it comes to Deshaun Watson. You can post your cool selfies on the beach with your smoking hot wife all you want, Deshaun. You can continue to pose with the bust down rollies. You can post highlight reels on Instagram with little baby playing in the background. Your teammates see through it, you creep. Deshaun Watson, since he's gotten to Cleveland, has had plenty of time to indoctrinate himself within the locker room, has had plenty of time to get his teammates to buy in to not Deshaun Watson, the quarterback, because how the hell do you buy into that? But Deshaun Watson, the person, something that we don't talk about a lot, because why go down that road? Why open up Pandora's box? When it comes to the Browns, though, and the decision that Todd Monken is making to leave Deshaun as the starter, you have to take everything into consideration, including how his teammates feel about him. I think that should be something that matters when it comes to the quarterback competition, the quarterback conversation in Cleveland with the Browns. If the dudes in the locker room don't believe in Deshaun Watson, well, then how in the hell do you play him? Browns head coach Todd Monken was pretty much asked that exact same thing. How does he feel about what the players think about the quarterback position in Cleveland?
1: And really, to be honest, I mean, they don't have a choice. I mean, this isn't a debate. I don't ask the players what every series, what play I'm going to call, what play we're going to call in defense. Their job is to play on
0: defense. Can we just stop for a second? I told you all that Todd Monken was going to be an elite soundbite all year long. Could you imagine? You just got your ass whipped in your first game as the Browns head coach. You're doing your first presser the day after you've been able to watch the tape. And people are asking, what do the players think? Todd Monken telling you straight up, the inmates don't run the asylum here. I'm the judge, jury, and executioner. The problem is, if you're Todd Monken, you can't talk like that when Browns owner Jimmy Haslam has you by the balls. What do I mean by that? Everybody that is within that Browns organization knows that Deshaun Watson has nothing left in the tank. Everyone within that Browns organization, including the coaches that were tasked with scripting a game plan for him this week, those guys know that he can't do it. But the guy that cuts the checks up top, the big man, he's the ultimate decision maker in Cleveland. So, Todd Monken, you can get up to the podium and play tough Tony all you want and pop it to the media and wink at Mary Kay Cabot while she does her curls in the front row. It's great. You can do that all you want. But the reality is, Todd Monken, at the end of the day, you're going to have to answer for your decisions. You're going to have to answer for your decisions. And guess what? You can say that you don't answer to the players and it's not up for debate. You know who you do answer to? That senile-ass Jimmy Haslam that in the span of the past calendar year has traded away Giannis Antetokounmpo and Myles Garrett. So, of course, he wants to hold on very tight to the last star, air quotes, within the Cleveland sports area that he's got hands on. Shout out to the Guardians. I want to let you all hear from Todd Monken again, man, because I thought before I cut him off, the soundbite was honestly ridiculously good. Here is Browns head coach Todd Monken on whether or not he cares about the players' opinion about his decision at quarterback.
1: And really, to be honest, I mean, they don't have a choice. I mean, this isn't a debate. I don't ask the players what every series, what play I'm going to call, what play we're going to call in defense. Their job's to play. Our job's to put the best player on the field that we think gives us a chance to win. And I love our guys. But the moment we get into that in terms of who this guy should be playing, what we're doing this, what we ought to be calling, we've lost sight of the target, which is to own it and fix it and try like hell to get better. And that's irrespective of who goes out there. But there's decisions that are made at every position. Quarterback just happens to be one of those.
0: Mm. Yeah, look, Todd Monken, I believe, is the oldest coach in the National Football League. He's got a lot on his plate with his situation in Cleveland because the reality is he's in a lose-lose spot. The reality is there's nothing that Todd Monken could do to fix this except for play Shedeur Sanders. If you're looking for a solution, Todd Monken, he's on the bench and he wears the number two. I think Shedeur Sanders could be the shot in the arm that maybe helps turn things around for Cleveland. And you all are probably going to say, well, no, they gave up 34 points. They couldn't run the football. They got dominated up front by the Jacksonville Jaguars. If you've never been in between those white lines, maybe this doesn't resonate with you. When you have a unwavering confidence and belief in the dudes around you, you can accomplish some really special things. That's not just a football chestnut. That is a life chestnut. No matter what line of work you're in, no matter what profession you're in, when you believe in the folks around you, it enables you to get the best version of yourself. So if the Browns players don't ultimately believe in Deshaun Watson, the trickle-down effect could be this defense that was arguably a top 10 group a season ago. The trickle-down effect, the consequence could be the fact that now they look like one of the worst in football. And yes, they've lost Jim Schwartz. Yes, they've lost Myles Garrett. But what Cleveland put on tape defensively this weekend was piss poor. It was nasty. It was disgusting. Whatever adjective you want to use, it sucked. And it's got to get better. If it doesn't, phew, not only will the Browns be picking first in the draft, I don't know how the folks that are currently in the building survive how bad this looks right now. If it happens over the course of 17 weeks, they're screwed. Lucky for the Browns, I don't think it'll last that long. Hopefully, that is the case. In terms of what they do moving forward, I mentioned they're back in action coming up on Sunday, staying in the state of Florida, taking on the Tampa Bay Buccaneers, who are pissed off, angry, upset at what happened to them this past weekend. The Bengals turning them over four different times. Browns got to really hurry up and pick up the pieces, get their stuff together, because if they don't, they'll go to Tampa this weekend and get annihilated. The question is this: after a awful offensive performance, who's going to be the starter for the Cleveland Browns coming up on Sunday against Tampa? Todd Monken, head coach of the Browns, he was asked that question by the Cleveland media. He had this to say about who's going to be under center Sunday for Cleveland.
1: I'd rather just talk about today because I haven't had time to even look at the tape. I mean, I'm sure as hell not firing me. I'm not firing our staff. I'm not getting rid of all of our players. So he happens to be one of 53 and however many practice squad guys we got and our staff, he's one of that. So we'll evaluate everything. To just say that emotionally here at the end when we're, you know, I mean, we just didn't play good enough. They didn't coach well enough.
0: Yeah, Todd Monken, I give it to him. Keep it at 8 more than 92. Raul Havana types at us in the YouTube chat and says, Todd chain smoked 5 packs of Marlboro Reds at halftime of the Jags game. This is why I love him, though, baby. His voice is one of a kind, man. But no, look, Todd's got an old school mentality, and that's because he is quite literally old. He's got to cut the crap, though, and play the best dudes. The players see through the garbage. It was funny him saying, well, I'm not going to fire myself. No bleep, Sherlock. You shouldn't fire yourself, Todd. Well, maybe you should for not having the kahunas to stand up to Jimmy Haslam and start the quarterback that you actually want to start in Shedeur Sanders. He spent all offseason glazing Shedeur. Couldn't stop giving him praise. And now after watching Deshaun Watson stink up the joint on Sunday, He's still giving them a long leash. The Browns are going to be a very fascinating team to monitor throughout the course of the season But here, off the rip on a Tell the Truth Tuesday, here on Westwood One Sports Night, I am ringing the alarm on the 2026 Cleveland Browns. They should be picking first coming up in the 2026 NFL Draft. I want to keep things within the landscape of the AFC North coming up on the other side of the break. One team in the North with a big victory on the field Sunday, but word to Bruce Allen, they're not winning off the field. That's next here on Westwood One Sports Night. The wait is over. 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

0: Pro football is back, and so are the predictions. 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

the boy, Drizzy Drake, and all I see that they doing is nodding his head. That's his way of telling the truth here on a Tuesday. Westwood One Sports Night, recapping the best that was in week one of the National Football League. Oliver, I'm glad that you played that coming out of break, because I didn't realize I've got content for after the show. FOMO dropped today, a feature film from the greatest rapper of all time, Aubrey Drake Graham. So I'm excited to watch that after the show. 310-840-4910 is how you hit us up on the talking text line. It is a Tell the Truth Tuesday here on Westwood One Sports Night. We appreciate you chiming in and tapping into the program, however you choose to do so. 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Chat is popping tonight, baby. Just search us on YouTube, Westwood One Sports Night. Let's read a couple of comments here and incentivize you to keep hitting us up. Knight Rider 229AFN. I don't know. Y'all names be crazy as hell. I'm about to stop reading the whole name. Says, ring the alarm on the Falcons, too. That in light of what we did to start the show, ringing the alarm on the Cleveland Browns. That's the group I'm most concerned about coming out of week one. As far as the Falcons go, maybe it is appropriate to ring the alarm on that franchise because of where things currently stand at the most important position in all of pro sports. Cooper Rush. Some of you all out there are probably like, who? Cooper Rush started on Sunday for the Atlanta Falcons against Pittsburgh. And they only lost by a touchdown, by the way. I don't know if that says more about Atlanta or Pittsburgh. We'll talk about the black and gold coming up here in a second. But as far as Cooper Rush in the Atlanta Falcons quarterback situation is concerned, going into their week two contest this week, not a lot more certainty on where things stand. Michael Penix's status still very much in doubt. I don't really know what's up with Tua and his oblique. He just finds a way to get hurt, whether it's a concussion or some sort of random ridiculous injury. Tua is going to find his way on the trainer's table. Damn sure appropriate to ring the alarm if you are a fan of the Atlanta Falcons. Let's do this as we continue to roll through things on a Tell the Truth Tuesday edition of Westwood One Sports Night. Our old Havana types at us in the YouTube chat and says Jimmy Haslam is running his next pilot scam on Browns fans minus the rebates. There's plenty of jokes to be made about Jimmy Haslam. WVUer says Tua gets hurt by breathing. That would suck if you literally got hurt by breathing. That means you wouldn't be able to live. Steeler fans aren't going to be able to live without Joey Porter Jr. That may be their reality coming up here. He did not play in Sunday's game against the Atlanta Falcons. If you're not privy to what's going on between Joey Porter Jr. and the Pittsburgh Steelers, I'll get you up to speed. He wants to be one of the highest paid corners in all of the National Football League. Pittsburgh not willing to do that. Pittsburgh has a rule, though, organizationally, that they'll negotiate with you during training camp, and they were doing just that with Joey Porter Jr. as he barely practiced throughout the course of camp. They negotiated with him during camp, but they have a rule. Hey, when the clock strikes midnight, right, on the start of the regular season, we're no longer in negotiating mode. Well, we were at week one last week. Joey Porter Jr. did not practice throughout the course of the week. He ultimately did not play on Sunday against the Atlanta Falcons, leading a

0: lot of folks to speculate, has Joey Porter Jr. played his final game, his final snap, as a member of the Pittsburgh Steelers? It was a pretty telling sign that he did not play on Sunday, considering the fact that everyone knows there was no real back injury. I'm calling poppycock on that all day long. There was no back injury. It was a, air quotes, back injury to allow him to be on PUP. They took him off the PUP at cutdown day. He was limited throughout the week, and then ultimately the decision was made for him not to play. In terms of what went into the decision for Joey Porter Jr. not to play, Steelers head coach Mike McCarthy, he was addressing the local media and spilled the beans on who made the decision for Joey Porter Jr. not to give it a go in the season opener.
1: No, it was my decision. I'm in charge of the 48. You have a week of training. We spoke a couple times last week. You know, my concern for Joey, obviously, is to get him to a spot no different than everybody else in training camp. You know, if there's players that go through that first ramp up period that are not ready to go, they don't participate fully in the padded practice. So I don't really see this any different than that. Now, it is different that there's a business component to it. So, and that's really a whole nother topic.
0: Yeah, Big Mac, as they like to call him in Pittsburgh nowadays. Pittsburgh native Mike McCarthy coaching his hometown Steelers for the first time in his career. It was an awesome moment. Cool offseason for Pittsburgh. I was up there as a part of my training camp tour. Shout out to Blitzburg. They treated me well. And I was pretty bullish on the 2026 Pittsburgh Steelers. But when you don't have your business affairs in order, it is hard for me to lean into you all the way. And right now, that's the reality when it comes to the Pittsburgh Steelers. I say it all the time. When you're able to keep it drama-free, as Chris Brown once said, right? Your life is just a hell of a lot better. Put yourselves in the Steelers' shoes for a second, right? Pretend that you're Pittsburgh. Whether you're a parent out there, whether you're a brother to somebody, everyone's a son or a daughter to somebody. When you're having infighting within your inner circle, say you and your best friend fall out and you all are all pissy at each other. You're no longer going to happy hours on Thursdays anymore because someone's upset at somebody, right? You get upset at your parent. They yelled at you a little too hard, and now you're walking throughout the house pouting, right? When you have infighting in your life with people that you care about, the trickle-down effect can be deadly. Worst case scenario, right? And I'm not trying to make light of anyone's tragedies or trauma, but let's keep it 8 more than 92, right? I could use myself as a personal example, man. Doing this job, I say it all the time, right? It's the best job in America, right? The only job where you can be wrong 7 days out the week, twice on Sundays, yet that key card is still going to work. The irony in this is that we work from home, so my key is always going to work to get into my own. You pick up what I'm putting down here. This job, though, you have to be in the right frame of mind, I would say, on a day-in, day-out basis to be able to bring your absolute best. I look at the Pittsburgh Steelers the same way. Yes, they were victorious on Sunday, 20-13 over a third-string quarterback, I might add, Cooper Rush. But at the end of the day, they won, right? But it didn't look as good as it could have, right? And they were the number one defense, if I'm not mistaken, in terms of EPA in week one. So you can make the argument, well, they didn't miss Joey Porter Jr. at all, now. Well, I'm big on vibes, right? I'm a vibey type of individual. Some people will say, I'm first team all vibes, right? Vibes matter in the NFL. In this thing that's hanging over the Steelers organization right now, I'm not saying it's going to derail their season. But when you're on the short list, well, the list is not that short, as I told you last night. If you're on the list, though, of Super Bowl contenders and teams that folks think have a shot to make a little playoff run, why not eliminate all of the distractions that you could possibly have? Set yourselves up to be the best version of yourselves that you could be. That's the same thing for us in our personal lives. If you're messing with somebody out there in the world and you can love them all you want, they can be, you know, your best friend till the end, right? But if they're holding you back, if they're preventing you from being the best version of yourself, you got to cut bait with them. So if you're Pittsburgh, here's the reality. You can take a shot every time I say this, I guess, if you're drinking and listening. They got to shake a leg or lose one, right? I know how I get down. Make a decision here. Either move off of Joey Porter Jr. or meet the contract demands. You don't need this hanging over you as an organization. Did you take a peek around the AFC North on Sunday, Pittsburgh? Don't any of you say anything to me about Cleveland. Thank you. The Bengals forced four turnovers. The Ravens look like the best offense in football, maybe the best team in football. If you're Pittsburgh, get it together, brother. You're better than this. You have a lot to lose. This is the final swan song of Aaron Rodgers. And by the way, Denton, I don't know if you saw, he did like this interview. I think it was Barstool. And he's like, you know, opening up about his personal life and things of that nature. I try my best, Denton, as you know, to like this dude. I was even talking good about him after I saw him in Pittsburgh. He's so unlikable.
2: He is awful. That wasn't Barstool. That was with his teammate. That was a Cam Hayward podcast.
0: Oh, I'm tripping. That was Cam Hayward's podcast.
2: Yeah, I don't think he's in association with Barstool, but God, Aaron Rodgers. He tells us he's going to fade away once he retires. He is not. He loves a live microphone.
0: Bro, some of the stuff that he was willing to divulge, just like, why are you even talking about that? My thing is this, Denton. First of all, he needs to go get some counseling. And I can attest to it. I go to counseling. I do it once a week, twice a week sometimes if I can fit it in my schedule. There's internal trauma there with him. Because that no one's asking him about this stuff, really. I guess Cam kind of asked him.
2: I don't know. I don't know if he was asking, hey, did you propose your fiance and then she wanted to go cheat on you 24 hours later? Like, I don't think that was the question. I think that was information that was willingly offered, which is nuts. But I'm not a drug guy, so who knows? But I think that's kind of what ayahuasca is supposed to do. Is this like supposed to help you with that sort of thing? To where you can do the inner work on yourself, and it feels like he did the ayahuasca and was like, I should share everything now.
0: Yeah, like, dog. You want to talk about spilling tea. Aaron Rodgers, and thank you to Denton getting us corrected with that. Cam Hayward's podcast. Cam Hayward, by the way, pretty silly with media. I've enjoyed it. He's had a couple of other, good guests. I got to watch the Aaron Rodgers one in its entirety. The highlights on X have been must-watch social media. We're just getting rolling, though, here on a Tell the Truth Tuesday edition of Westwood One Sports Night. You're tapped into the youngest in Charles and L. Willingham. I will get you up to 3 a.m. Eastern time. Coming up in exactly 22 minutes. You all know what time it is, baby. Every Tuesday during the NFL season, we'll bring it to you, baby. The most highly anticipated power ranking segment in all of Sports Talk Radio. Nell Super Six Pack, my top six teams going into week number 2 of the NFL season. Did your team make the list? Stick around. In 21 minutes, you'll find that out. Coming up on the other side, we're getting into week 2. Some teams are 1-0. Some teams are 0-1. On the other side, I'll tell you the team that's 0-1 that I'm most concerned about and the 0-1 team that I'm most excited about. That's next on Westwood One Sports Night.
3: 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Week 1 was the highest scoring opening weekend ever. 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
1: You're the Big Voice Guy, youngest in charge. Linnell Willingham rocking out with you as we get you up to 3 a.m. Eastern time here on a Tell the Truth Tuesday edition of Westwood One Sports Night. Coming up in 15 minutes, Tuesday staple, each and every Tuesday during football season, I'll bring you the most highly anticipated power ranking segment in all of sports talk radio, Nell's Super Six Pack. This week, my top six teams in the NFL going into week number two. We learned a lot in week number one, man. It was just cool to have football back, right? It was cool to, you know, get to sit on the couch and do the thing that we love to do, man. Like, I think the beautiful thing about the NFL, maybe more than any other sport, it brings together everyone from all walks of life, you know, for one common, you know, rooting interest, man. We all got a team that we go hard for, that we're delusional about. And that's the beautiful part about the NFL, especially the early portion of the season where really every team should be chock full of optimism, right? And I said that all throughout the course of the summer here on Westwood One Sports Night, right? Like,

this is that time of year where you should be delusionally optimistic. You should be popping it ad nauseum. There should be nothing that anyone can say about your team without you getting hot under the collar, trying to, you know, tussle with somebody. Go hard for your team in the first week, in the second week of September. Because eventually, we're going to continue to get more data. That's what's beautiful about this, right? You can pop it. You can make all your declarations and proclamations. But at the end of the day, you've got to answer for the things that you've said. And for some of these teams, they've got to answer for the decisions that they've made. As we ease our way into the midnight hour on the East Coast, I want to look at things glass half full. I want to look at things glass half empty. And you can hit us up on the talking text line with this as well at 310-840-4910. I want the 0-1 team you're most concerned with, and then the 0-1 team you're most excited about. Now, I ask that you reserve this to teams that we know that we, you know, thought were going to have some sort of success this year. Like, I'm not concerned about the Miami Dolphins starting 0-1 because, newsflash, America, I thought they were going to suck. Turns out they do. So, like, don't give me a team like Miami. The team that I'm most concerned about that started off 0-1 is the Indianapolis Colts. The Indianapolis Colts, America, is a team that you know has really pushed all their chips to the middle for 2026. Shane Steichen, Chris Ballard, as far as I'm concerned, both on the hot seat, right? And when you think about their job security in 2026, I said it all offseason, the fact that they would go into this pivotal win or you're fired year with Daniel Jones at the quarterback position makes me scratch my head a little bit. Why am I so concerned about the Indianapolis Colts at 0-1? Well, they play in a pretty tough division. Houston looks like a very formidable group. Jacksonville looks like a very formidable group. Tennessee sucks, but you pick up what I'm putting down here. When it comes to Indianapolis, the things that you had success with last year, you struggled with in week one. Now, the opponent may have had something to do with it, but man, Daniel Jones, and I watched the condensed version of this game. By the way, I don't want to simp for the NFL because they ain't paying me no money. NFL Pro is a $15.99 per month investment that I've made that gives you more context and insight into the National Football League. You get great analytics, stats, and then you get the condensed replays of these games. By the start of show tomorrow, I will have watched every condensed replay in the NFL of the games this past weekend. When going and watching Indianapolis this past weekend, there was one thing that stood out with the Colts that was a really big problem. Two things, actually. I'll start with the offensive side. Daniel Jones, 8 months off of an Achilles tear, looks like he's 8 months off of an Achilles tear. He was the most pressured quarterback in week number one. And it wasn't because, you know, Baltimore was just sending the kitchen sink at him. It wasn't because the offensive line was just awful. Now, they got whipped a considerable amount of times. By the way, shout out to Trey Hendrickson, who went viral on X for running the hoop and looking terrible. He had a really damn good week one. But no, Daniel Jones just looked like a dude whose athleticism has been sapped away from him. He didn't do a good job getting away from pressure when they did get there. I didn't think he looked great when they moved the pocket for him. It just wasn't that good of a night for him, man. 19 to 31, 166 yards, touchdown and a pick, 5 yards, a completion. He had just one rush for 4 yards. His legs was such an important piece of why they had success last year. It helped Jonathan Taylor in the run game because those backside defensive ends had to stay honest. They couldn't crash. It helped everybody out. It's why they were able to live by that RPO offense. If his athleticism is going to be taken away from him, if he's going to have his athleticism sapped, then the Indianapolis Colts not only are in trouble, they need to play Anthony Richardson.

0: call a spade a spade. If Daniel Jones' athleticism is sapped, and it certainly looked that way in week number one, they've got to consider Anthony Richardson. They were awful on offense on Sunday. Now, I expected Jesse Minter to have that Ravens defense, you know, looking like the, you know, baddest team on the planet. I expected that. But I didn't expect Indianapolis to look lifeless. They could run the ball. They could throw the ball. It was very, very tough to watch. The only thing that was worse than what we saw from Daniel Jones and the offense to me, what they were on defense, I mean, it was ugly. UGLY, you ain't got no alibi. Terrible performance defensively from the Indianapolis Colts. Here's the thing, though. From Indy's perspective, why I'm so concerned, I don't see how it gets better. The Indianapolis Colts on Sunday led the National Football League in man coverage snaps. Yet Lamar Jackson torched them through the air, 17 to 25, 324 yards. Sauce Gardner was terrible in this football game. Cam Bynum was terrible in this football game. I mean, it was really difficult to watch, man, because they've got Traverius Ward. They've got some household names in that secondary. They couldn't stick with Zay Flowers. They couldn't stick with Jacoby Lane. They couldn't stick with Rashad Bateman. Here's the part that sucks if you're a Colts fan. That's what Lou Anarumo wants to do. That's who he wants to be. He wants to play man-to-man defense. And when you think about what they've invested in their secondary, they should have the horses to be able to play man-to-man defense. They were awful on Sunday. And here's the thing. If you can't play man coverage at all in the NFL, it really tips your hand because you become a lot more predictable defensively. And all these offenses have to do is draw up a bunch of zone beaters and pick you apart. So if you're Indianapolis, if you're a Colts fan, ring the alarm, right? Ring the alarm because your defense is a real problem here. And I think it's more of a problem than the offense. Because at least with the offense, there are other schematic fixes for the defense. If you can't play the bread and butter coverage that your coordinator wants to run, then what do you do? It's a Tell the Truth Tuesday edition of What's With One Sports Tonight. When we come back, same thing we do each and every Tuesday. Now Super Six Pack, my top six NFL teams heading into week two next.
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2: 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What if you start with two Sonos speakers just to see how it feels? What if you really like how it feels and you become a Sonos person who can't stop saying to their friends, "What if you start with two Sonos speakers just to see how it feels?" 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

0: night. Here's Linnell Willingham.
1: Holla at your boy. Youngest in charge, Linnell Willingham, getting you up to 3 a.m. Eastern time here on a Tell the Truth Tuesday edition of What's What One Sports Night. Getting you geared up for week number 2 in the National Football League. What a week it was, though, in week number 1. Getting this kicked off. Boy, did I miss it, man. Sunday was fun. Last night was fun. I think after doing the show last night, being here with you all last night, these standalone games, I always love primetime. Well, my team's not playing in it because the Commanders suck in primetime. But

always love primetime. Those standalone games where the entire country is chewing on the same bone, per se, and everyone's got their opinions and different thoughts on what's going. I loved it, man. It was fun as hell watching the Kansas City Chiefs kind of felt like reclaim their spot as the big dogs in the National Football League, at least from my perspective. Each and every Tuesday on Westwood One Sports Night, we'll bring you the most highly anticipated power ranking segment in all of sports talk radio, Nell's Super Six Pack. I'll give you my top six teams in the NFL heading into that week of play. Last time I checked, well, the clock just struck midnight on the East Coast. So if you're listening on the East Coast, it's not Tuesday anymore. But it is Tuesday in a lot of other places. And like I said, every Tuesday we'll bring you the most highly anticipated power ranking segment, Nell's Super Six Pack. My top six NFL teams going into week number two.

0: Let's do it. Bell Super Six Pack, top six teams in the NFL heading into week number two. Real quick, while we got the opportunity to do so, I want to keep some receipts here. The first installment of the Super Six Pack last week, going into week one, knocking on the door, I had Cincinnati, Dallas, Denver, and then the official six, Chicago six, Buffalo five, Houston four, Kansas City three, Baltimore two, the LA Rams one. A little bit of change at the top here. Let's get it started. The three teams that were the closest to making the Super Six Pack that are knocking on the door is what I would call it. The Cincinnati Bengals, first and foremost, man. They were knocking on the door last week as well. And you would think that after their performance, that it would be enough to push them over the top and get them in the official Super Six Pack. It wasn't. They had some struggles offensively against Tampa. It wasn't perfect, but on the defensive side, that is why they're in this conversation. I told you all, if that defense could live up to the hype, and they did so, they're going to be a Super Bowl contender. They're going to be a very, very difficult out within the landscape of the AFC. They are the first team that's knocking on the door. Loved what Cincinnati did. Handled business in week one. They got a really tough test on the road against a desperate Houston Texans team who's trying to avoid falling to 0-2. Speaking of the Houston Texans, they're the team that's knocking on the door next. They're 0-1 after their loss to the Buffalo Bills in week one. They were number four in the Super Six Pack last week. The loss to Buffalo did hurt them a little bit. They're the 0-1 team that I'm most excited about, if I'm being honest, right? I feel really good about the Texans. Think about what the biggest storyline is this year for Houston. It's whether or not C.J. Stroud is going to be able to play well enough to garner a long-term contract extension. In week number one, he was dealing. Now, he had a turnover that really cost them the football game as Greg Russo had a strip sack of him. But in terms of playing on time, playing on schedule, playing in rhythm, he had a couple of key scrambles that were huge. I thought C.J. Stroud kicked off week number one in the 2026 season with a bang, man. He is somebody that I think is, you know, going to look like a very smart cookie at season's end in terms of betting on himself. But they've got to win football games. That defense for Houston, the pass rush wasn't good enough. They didn't get home. Josh Allen, it was really bombs away as they consistently, you know, took deep shots against this Texans defense. The last team that's knocking on the door, the team that was the closest to cracking the Super Six Pack here in week number two, spent a lot of time talking about him the last two nights. John Harbaugh in the New York Football Giants beating people up front. CeCe Mauinoa pitching a shutout in his first ever game, going up against Quinnen Williams and Kenny Clark. That's how you do it, man. They brought in Pat Ricard this offseason as a pseudo sixth offensive lineman, and they used him early and often on Sunday Night Football, running the football really well against the Dallas Cowboys, recreating the line of scrimmage on a consistent basis. Here was the most impressive piece about the New York Giants in their run game. The movement that they were able to get on the interior with these duo gap runs was really, really impressive. That's the telltale sign of a good double team. Can you get the guy to move off of his spot? Can you get the guy to be displaced? And the Giants all night long, it felt like, did that. The most impressive piece, though, of what I saw from the Giants, and it's not Jackson Dart, who was excellent. The most impressive piece with that was that defense, man. They went up against a Dallas Cowboys offense that we know is a top three unit within the National Football League. That Giants defense and what they accomplished, that's the reason why I'm bullish on this group. That's the reason that I think they all of a sudden have went from bottom feeder of the NFC to a team that could be, you know, in that fringe playoff conversation as we enter the months of November and December. Really, really bullish on the New York Giants. Strong performance from their young pup, Jackson Dart, as well. Playing on schedule, making plays with his legs, showing a toughness and a moxie that everyone's got to appreciate. The Giants, this time next week, if they win against the Rams, will damn sure be on Nell's Super Six Pack, my top six teams in the NFL. Let's get to it, though, man. The real list. Me and the committee up late, burning the midnight oil to bring you this list. Nell's Super Six Pack, top six teams in the NFL. I want you to chime in on the phones with your top team as well. 310-840-4910 is the number. You can hit us up in the YouTube chat as well. Just search Westwood One Sports Night. Give me your top team in the NFL. Who's the best exiting week number one of NFL play? 310-840-4910. Let's run through Nell's Super Six Pack, my top six teams in the National Football League. At number six, ooh, I could be wrong sometimes, but I could be right as well. I was wrong on the Seattle Seahawks. I had them missing the postseason in its entirety last week during Predictions Week here on Westwood One Sports Night. I did not think that Sam Darnold and the offense would be able to replicate last year's success. The other piece is this. I really don't believe in Sam Darnold if we're keeping it eight more than 92. I've said it all spring, said it all summer. Sam Darnold led the NFL in turnovers last year, yet somehow they won the Super Bowl. I don't believe that they're going to be able to replicate that success if Sam Darnold plays that way. Lucky for Seattle, Sam Darnold's on the shelf right now with what they're calling a glute injury. He hurt his butt. He's not going to play this weekend. There's a chance that he plays next week. But regardless, if you're a Seahawks fan, good news as it is a short-term injury. Here's the silver lining, though, and why I am so bullish on the Seahawks and why they come in at number six and Nell's Super Six-Pack. That defense, despite losing Boye Mafe to the Cincinnati Bengals, despite losing Reek Woolen to the Philadelphia Eagles, despite losing Kobe Bryant, rather, to the Chicago Bears, they look like a well-oiled machine on that side of the football. Don't look at the name on the back of the jersey for Seattle. It's about the name on the front. There is a style of football that they play. It's fast. It's physical. It is nasty. You saw it in week one in the season opener against the New England Patriots. Nehemiah Pritchard coming up with big-time plays. Josh Jobe had the game-winning interception. Derek Hall, hell on wheels, coming off the edge. There's a lot to like about this Seattle Seahawks football team. And as long as you're able to play defense the way that they play defense, you're going to be within the fight. I say it all the time here on Westwood One Sports Center. I probably sound like a broken record. Football is about that 60-minute fight in the phone booth between the offensive line and the defensive line. In week number one, the Seattle Seahawks proved, if nothing else, they're still really damn good on both sides of the line of scrimmage. That's good enough to earn a spot in Nell's Super Six Pack, my top six teams in the NFL. I want you to chime in with your top NFL team heading into week number two, 310-840-4910. Coming in at number five, Nell's Super Six Pack, the Chicago Bears, baby. Putting up 59 points in the season opener against the Carolina Panthers. I know what some people are saying. Oh, well, now they gave up 37 points too. How could they possibly be a very good football team? Look, I can't argue with that. On second thought, going out and watching the condensed replay of Chicago and Carolina, on second review, the Bears' defense was worse than I thought. They're on the list right now. And I was pretty high on them coming out of Sunday. But after watching the game over again, I don't know with their schedule if Bryce Young and the Panthers personnel is going to give you fits and light you up. What happens when the competition offensively gets even stiffer? The next 2 weeks for the Chicago Bears, home versus Brian Flores and the Minnesota Vikings, and that should be one of the best games of week number one. You talk about strength on strength, defense versus offense. And then their week three matchup, Monday Night Football at home against the Philadelphia Eagles, who's struggling right now offensively. So we're going to find out, you know, what it is and what it ain't when it comes to Chicago. They make the Super Six Pack because when you're this good on one side of the football, you can get carried to places. You know what I'm saying? Like I said, coming out of Sunday, I thought their offensive performance was the best side of the football performance of all of week one. Their offense outplayed Minnesota's defense. Their offense outplayed Baltimore's offense. So the Bears, they do get a spot in Nell's Super Six Pack. Number five on the list this week going into week number two. Number four, Nell's Super Six Pack, top six teams in the NFL as we get geared up for week number two. The Buffalo Bills, they're in action coming up on Thursday Night Football. And boy, if you're a Bills fan, you got to feel really, really good about what you did. Think about the way that we talked about the Houston Texans defense going into this game, going into this season. They, without a shadow of a doubt, are the best group in football. What Buffalo was able to accomplish, chucking the football down the field, having the offensive success, it was impressive. Here's the thing that's kind of unique, though, about what happened with the Buffalo Bills. If I was to tell you that, yeah, Buffalo went on the road in hostile territory and knocked off the Houston Texans, you would think that the formula is a whole lot of James Cook not asking Josh Allen to be Superman. In reality, it was the exact opposite. They asked Josh Allen to be him. They asked Josh Allen to be that guy, and James Cook in the running game could not get going. It was bombs away from Josh Allen torching this Houston Texans secondary. DJ Moore coming up with big-time individual plays. Dalton Kincaid, take a bow, a career high in receptions and yards this past week. And then most importantly, the thing that stood out the most about the Buffalo Bills and why they're on this list coming in at number four, Josh Allen sacked just twice. For them to hold up in pass coverage the way that they did, in pass protection rather, the way that they did, allowing Josh Allen the time to push the football down the field vertically. Hey, Detroit, the Lions got another thing coming, baby. The Lions played with their food on Sunday. They should have lost to New Orleans. I'm giving you an early lean now. The Buffalo Bills are going to beat the brakes off the Detroit Lions in the debut of their new stadium coming up on Thursday Night Football. You heard it here first. 310-840-4910 is the number here on a Tell the Truth Tuesday edition of Westwood One Sports Night. Getting you up to 3 a.m. Eastern Time. Give me your top team in the NFL as we get geared up for week number two. I'll continue to give you mine as we roll through Nell's Super Six Pack. Coming in at number three, and it honestly pains me to say this, the San Francisco 49ers, man. Gotta give credit where credit is due. What they did to the LA Rams on the defensive side of the football has got to be studied. It's got to be talked about. That pass rush was a gangster. They were stopping things up front within the run game. They were physical at the second level. The speed at linebacker between Dre Greenlaw and Fred Warner, you know, stuck out like a sore thumb. Super duper impressed with the San Francisco 49ers. Here's the tough part, and why I believe their stay on this list may not be long lived. Anybody that was surprised at what happened on Thursday night must not have been paying attention to the NFL over the past 5-6 years. When the Niners are healthy, they are consistently one of the best football teams in the NFL. This is what they've been, America, when they're healthy. The problem is, for San Francisco, they've shown no ability to stay healthy. You could blame the power plant, whatever the hell the thing is that the people think are causing their injuries. That's how you know you're an oft-injured team. People are coming up with conspiracies as to why you're so damn hurt. That's the reality for San Francisco. But I wasn't necessarily surprised by what I saw because San Fran can hoop. I had them as one of my wild cards in the NFC. In terms of the way that they played in week one, this is what it looks like when they're all healthy. And they're not even really all healthy, right? Mykel Williams is on the PUP list. Alfred Collins, by the way, poor Alfred Collins. Could you imagine taking that, 16, 18-hour plane trip to Australia and then blowing your knee out in practice in Australia? Then you've got to take a trip back 16, 18 hours with a ruptured patella? Godspeed to the big fella, Alfred Collins, my man crush during the 2024 NFL draft process. Look, I think with San Fran, as long as they can stay healthy, they're going to be in the fight. The problem is, like I said, they're already not healthy. They lost Deshaun Stribling in that one to a knee injury. He is going to be on the shelf for at least the next month. We'll see how they're able to make out here moving forward. Their schedule lends itself to early season success. Talking about San Fran's, they've got Miami coming up on Sunday. They're home against the Cardinals the following week. Then it's three straight games against Denver, Seattle, Washington, which could get, you know, potentially tricky there, depending on whether or not they're real or not. But look, I think if you're a fan of the 49ers, there's a lot to be excited about with this group. And you shouldn't be super surprised, right? Because when they're healthy, they've shown under Kyle Shanahan that when they're healthy, they're one of the best teams in the NFL. That's a consistent thing. I just don't believe they're going to stay healthy, and I have no reason to think otherwise. They come in at number three in the L Super Six Pack, my top six teams in the NFL going into week number two. I want you to hit me up on the talking text line with your top team in the NFL coming out of week number one. 310-840-4910. You can hit us up in the YouTube chat as well. Just search Westwood One Sports Tonight. Number two in the L Super Six Pack, my top six teams in the NFL going into week number two. Shouldn't be much of a surprise to anybody. Pat Mahomes and the Kansas City Chiefs, they have earned the right to be at this spot on the list. I almost put him at number one. I did. But I left him at number two. Look, there's a lot to be excited about. And I said it last night, if you're Kansas City. You now have a new identity on offense. You're the bullies of the Midwest, is how we could put it. Is Kansas City in the Midwest? Is my geography on the mark when I say that? You pick up what I'm putting down, though. They're the bullies of the Midwest, man. I love everything about it. Kenneth Walker, the most impactful free agent signing during the 2026 offseason. And then what was most encouraging about what Kansas City did is they didn't need Pat Mahomes to be Superman. And that defense, the young puppies, they're the reason they won this football game. Mansoor Delane coming up with a pick. R. Mason Thomas getting after Bo Nix several different times throughout the game. Really, really impressive stuff. From the Kansas City Chiefs. They come in at number two. And then number one, Nell Super Six Pack, top six teams in the NFL. My top team in football entering week number two. It's easy. The Baltimore Ravens. What else did you think? My Super Bowl champs look like the best team in week number one. It's now your turn to get in on the fun here on a Tell the Truth Tuesday edition of Westwood One Sports Night. Nell Super Six Pack, top six teams in the NFL. I want your best team in the NFL after week one. At 310-840-4910, your calls on the best team in football coming out of week one next here on Westwood One Sports Tonight. 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

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Still rocking out with you as we get you up to 3 a.m. Eastern Time here on a Tell the Truth Tuesday edition of What's Up on Sports Night. Youngest and Charles and L. Willingham rocking out with you here as we take your calls

0: Hawks, a team that I've probably done the biggest 180 on, them and the Giants, since the start of the regular season. I did not know that Seattle's defense was going to be even better than what they were a year ago. They didn't have Nick Emenwori in the opener, yet they still, you know, made Drake May look like a total pumpkin. They come in at number six. Number five, the Bears. I don't feel great about Chicago on second review of watching Panthers and Bears. That defense wasn't very good, but offensively, it was a historically good performance. Most points in a week one in franchise history for Chicago, so they earn a spot on the list for now. Will they be here, say, in 2 weeks? Who knows? That's why you got to stick around and listen each and every Tuesday here on Westwood One Sports Night. Number four, the Buffalo Bills. The Bills are the team that may have had, arguably, outside of Kansas City, the most impressive win of the weekend. Doing what they did to that Houston defense was impressive. Not running the football. Josh Allen wasn't playing conservative. It was him chucking it down the football field, saying bombs away. Dalton Kincaid, DJ Moore, both coming up with big-time plays. Josh Palmer had a big touchdown in this one late. They play the Lions on Thursday, and after they beat the hell out of the Lions, I think the narrative is going to be that they're the best team in football going into week number three of the NFL season. Number three, Nell Super Six-Pack. I have the Niners. Impressive what they did across the pond, guys. Shouldn't be a shocker, though, as I continue to say, when Kyle Shanahan-led teams are healthy, they normally win. Number two, Kansas City. Gushed over them for 4 hours last night. Won't spend too much time. The defense is legit. Kenneth Walker, massive free agent signing. And then number one, my Super Bowl champions, the Baltimore Ravens. Enough of me yapping, blabbing, and popping my stuff. I want to hear from you. 310-840-4910. Who do you think is the best team in the NFL heading into week number two? You can tweet at me with your best team in the NFL going into week two as well. It is at NELL_BTP. Let's go to Bert in Baltimore, cracking us all. Bert, what up, OG? Welcome in.
1: What's happening, Linnell? My top team, you and I are simpatico. My top team is the one led by the quarterback with the highest passer rating in the history of the NFL, number eight, Mr. Lamar Jackson and the Baltimore Ravens. You're looking at a 14-3, 15-2 regular season and a trip to the Super Bowl. But I need you to clarify something for me.
0: Yes, sir.
1: Is tonight tell the partial truth Tuesday or tell the whole truth? Because you opened the show saying that you told everybody all offseason the Cleveland Browns were going to make the playoffs.
0: I did.
1: But you also told us that all preseason. In fact, just last week, you said you, quote, expect Deshaun Watson to play well and the Cleveland Browns to win. Am I wrong?
0: No, you're not wrong, which is why I opened up the show doing what, Bert? Telling the truth.
1: Coming clean, brother, and I'm proud of you. It was a very mature 180 that you did. But the main reason I called, my brother, Josh said on Sunday that you've got this time slot, to borrow your phrase, each and every night on Westwood One. It's well-deserved, my man.
0: Appreciate you, man. 310-840-4910 is the number. Double-clicking on the Ravens real quick. Y'all going to give me my credit when y'all call into this show, too. I picked them to win the Super Bowl, and after week one, who are they going to win the bowl? Give me some love, America. No, Baltimore has been great, man. Lamar Jackson is about to have the best year of his professional career, man. We're going to do a deep dive into the numbers on the Baltimore Ravens coming up here before we make our way out of this midnight hour on the East Coast. But Lamar, ladies and gentlemen, was special, and the numbers prove that even further. 310-840-4910. Give me your top team in the National Football League going in to week number two here on the Tell the Truth Tuesday edition of Westwood One Sports Night. Boy, that was a mouthful. Mr. Positive, our guy Greg out in Michigan wants to check in. What's going on, brother?
2: LW, boom, shakalaka. How dare you, Bert? No way. Hey, it's got to be Josh Elvis Allen and the Bills. And here's the reason.
0: Yeah.
2: Your list was fantastic. Just put the Bills number one because he went into hostile territory.
0: He said,
2: Houston. He was 0-4 there. He put the team on his shoulders. He did it. Yes, I mean, it's there. And don't be surprised if the Lions give the Bills some fits. But I want my Josh Elvis to win.

0: I'm about to say this wine, positive.
1: You know, I love.
0: What do you do Thursday? Do you do like Mama Kelsey and wear a split jersey? How you rocking on Thursday night, brother?
1: Oh, hey, good one. No, I'll sit there and silently root for my Bills because I know that they're going to go much further.
0: Your Bills? You're from Michigan, pal? Yeah. What do you mean your Bills?
1: Yeah.
0: Hold on. So you have two teams.
1: I just saw what happened. I almost get heart attacks watching them.
0: Really?
1: And I mean,
0: or is it that you saw what happened to Detroit this weekend? Because boy, were they uninspiring.
1: Yeah, they should have lost, or it should have been a tie. But yeah, you're right. It's just our secondary needs a lot of work. And hey, LW, thanks for taking my call. Everybody, go for your dreams.
0: I appreciate you.
2: I did some research. So I have to interject here. I did some research, and it showcases my failings as a producer, my failings as a person, my failings as a sports fan. Josh Allen's middle name is Patrick. Why does he call him Josh Elvis Allen?
0: Wait, his name is not Elvis?
2: No, his middle name is Patrick.
0: That's crazy. He's been getting this off for like 2-3 years, by the way.
2: I've known this man for 10 months. And I just went with it. I never Googled it. I Googled it. His middle name is Josh Patrick Allen.
0: What? So, wait, Greg, text the text line with why you're calling him Elvis. I mean, that's crazy. 310-840-4910. I want your best team in the NFL going into week number 2 here on a Tell the Truth Tuesday edition of Us With One Sports Night. Let's go to my main man. What up, Rob? Calling from Rock, Connecticut. What you got, man?
3: I can't stop laughing, Lynette. Oh, my God. I mean,
0: he's a fraud. At the time.
3: Oh, man, he's a classic, dude. And how can you call my boy Josh Allen Josh Elvis? It's Patrick. I knew that one. Come on, man. Oh, dude. I'm all geeked up, though. You know, we cut the head off the snake on Sunday.
0: I know you were ready to call in here and pop it, Rob. I'm going to let you have the floor because I know you were excited about what happened.
3: Oh, my goodness gracious. I was super stoked right off the rip with Russo with that strip sack. I was like, okay, the defense is going to show up. But then, you know, they kind of like, what the heck's going on? A lot of flags. They're D-backs.
0: It was week one.
3: They needed a little brushing up. Jim Leonard will do his job and get inside the heads of the players. They know what they did wrong, and they'll brush it up. But all in all, Josh did what Josh does, and DJ Moore, what a great addition.
0: What a catch, and, dude. Oh, my goodness.
3: Oh, my gosh. What we did against that defense was amazing, was absolutely amazing. But the reason why I am calling is, I totally agree with you as far as the top ranking right now. Yes, Baltimore's a beast right now. Just knocking on the door, Jacksonville. Jacksonville, if they put it to Denver, you know, that's a team that you can't sleep on Jacksonville. But I would have switched up. No, you're good. Buffalo's right where they're supposed to be. I'll give the 49ers the 3.
0: I'm waiting. The thing about the Niners, Rob, and I appreciate the call, brother, man. The thing about the Niners is they're scared. I said, I appreciate you, man. The thing about the Niners, had to let you run, Rob, as we were up against the break here. The thing about the Niners, man, and I'm going to sound like a broken record, I just don't think their health, if you're not going to be healthy, they don't have the depth to be able to overcome the rash of injuries that we see them have each and every year. Maybe they're doing good juju. But, like, think about it. Kyle Shanahan lied in the car accident, and then they're doing Brandon Ayuk dirty. The football gods are going to strike again. It feels so weird, like, talking about injuries being the reason why a team's not going to go somewhere when it's, like, something that they can't control. But it's the reality with San Francisco, man. 310-840-4910. Emily is in San Diego wanting to check in. Emily, what's going on? Welcome in to Westwood One Sports Night.
4: Good evening, Linnell, the big guy in charge.
0: What's going on, Miss Emily? How are you doing?
4: Oh, you know, I'll have to tell you right now that whenever you

0: hear me if you hear me when I'm talking. It's the Chiefs, Pat Mahomes, yeah, my homie. And I just have to say that it was so exciting. I was on the edge of my seat, and I think that it's a great relief after all of this time that the summer's gone by, that something...
1: You were worried all summer, weren't you, Miss Emily?
0: I was. I mean, I was actually near the end. I was getting really, really sick of the comments because one of the things that really was annoying is the injury, okay? There's multitudes of players who have injuries and come back and do quite well.
1: And people were acting like Pat was going to be, you know, never be the same again, and that was going to be the end of the road for them. You deserve to talk trash to all your friends and all your family members, Miss Emily, all week long. Kansas City coming up big. I got to let you run because we're up against the clock, but I appreciate the call. Chris in Dallas wrapping things up here in Nell's Super Six Pack. Chris, who's your top team in the NFL as we get geared up for week two?
2: Unfortunately, Seattle is the top team. They are the Super Bowl champions. They dominated their first week game, so they are the number one. I mean, they're the number one until you knock them off, right? I'm from Dallas. My team is the Dallas Cowboys. I'm sick in the head right now. I'm sick in the head, man. I'm tired of it. Change the coach, change the players. Same script, though. Same script for my Dallas Cowboys. Jerry Jones sold his soul to the devil in the 90s. We won 3 Super Bowls, and we're never going to get anything after that. But I have the Seattle. I have the Bills beating Seattle in the championship.
1: Okay. Well, there we go. I don't agree with you on Seattle, but I appreciate the call. Real quick, Chris, if you're still listening. Well, I hope you're still listening. No need to ring the alarm over the Dallas Cowboys in terms of what happened on Sunday against New York. As I've said all week long, I think what happened on Sunday Night Football more reflective of who New York is rather than what Dallas is or is not. I think the Giants are going to be a legit outfit all season long. A Tell the Truth Tuesday edition of Westwood One Sports Night continues coming up on the other side. As we get into the 1 a.m. hour on the East Coast, we'll switch gears a little bit. We'll go on campus with the super producer, Denton Day. He'll take us through the top stories in the landscape of college football. That comes up in about 20 minutes. On the other side, let's get you smarter. It's a Tell the Truth Tuesday here on Westwood One Sports Night. Coming up, another staple segment here on the program. Numbers that matter. The top stats that help tell the story of what happened in week one of the NFL. That's next.
3: On Thursday, the lights are bright in Buffalo. A new stadium, a national audience, and two offensive heavyweights. Josh Allen faces Jared Goff. Lions, Bills, Thursday Night Football. 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
6: 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New research from IBM finds 46% of surveyed fans say their digital sports expectations have risen over the past year or two. 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AI use among fans is also growing, but trust depends on accuracy. 45% of respondents say accuracy is the top driver of trust in AI-powered insights. 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

3 a.m. Eastern Time. Here on Western One Sports Night. If we were off at 1 a.m., things would be crazy around here right about now. Number to hit us up, 310-840-4910. That's how you reach us on the Talk and Text line. 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

at me as well. 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It is at NELL_BTP. Man, I think as we continue to, you know, ease our way through this program and get closer to week number two, tomorrow we'll do a lot more, you know, game preview stuff as far as week two is concerned. But, you know, still putting a bow on what happened last week, or this past Sunday, rather, in the National Football League. It is a Tell the Truth Tuesday edition of Westwood One Sports Night. You can tap into the program a bunch of different ways. You can hit us up in the YouTube chat as well. Just search Westwood One Sports Night on YouTube. The WVUer says, this show is a vibe. I love it. I normally can't chat because I'm at work and it doesn't work, but it's always streaming in the background. Thanks for keeping me company in the late hours at 911. Does that mean you're like an emergency response person, or you're having an emergency trying to call us for help? I need to figure it out. I hope you're okay. I appreciate the kind words. You can get in on the YouTube chat and check us out there each and every night as well. Just search Westwood One Sports Night. It is a Tell the Truth Tuesday, as I mentioned. One thing that we will do each and every Tuesday to help tell the story of the week that was in the National Football League, we'll bring you numbers that matter. That was my big voice guy impersonation. Now I do. Numbers that matter. The numbers that help tell the story of what happened yesterday, or the week that was, in the National Football League. Starting us off here, numbers that matter. I want to put the Minnesota Vikings under the microscope, a team that you all know I'm pretty bullish on. I have the Vikings representing the NFC in the Super Bowl, but my feelings changed a little bit after watching Kyler Murray get knocked upside of the head on Sunday. He was knocked unconscious, went into the fencing position, and his status for this weekend is very much in doubt as Minnesota takes on Caleb Williams in the Chicago Bears. In relief of Kyler Murray was not J.J. McCarthy. It was Carson Wentz, once known as Walk It To Him Wentz during his MVP days in Philadelphia with the Eagles. He's not that guy anymore. But, man, what Kevin O'Connell and Carson Wentz accomplished on Sunday, either the Packers' defense is ass, or maybe, just maybe, the duo of Wentz and O'Connell, maybe they could be something within the landscape of the NFC. Carson Wentz on Sunday, 6th in the NFL in passer rating, 12th in the NFL in terms of EPA per dropback. His 3 touchdown passes, the 2nd most in week number 1. And I think the most important thing and the most important number that matters if you're a Vikings fan when it comes to Carson Wentz, Justin Jefferson being found early and often. He has a rapport with Jets. And I think that's the most important thing for whoever's playing quarterback for Minnesota, is that you have, you know, a rapport. I think Kevin O'Connell deserves a ton of credit for the job that he did on Sunday. It's very difficult to continue to have patience with the running game while you're trailing and while it's not super successful. I believe they ran it at like 3.4 yards a pop on Sunday. Here's the number that jumped out to me. The Vikings ran the football 27 times while trailing on Sunday. That was the 2nd highest figure since Kevin O'Connell became the head coach. So you want to talk about growth from one of the most sharp offensive minds in the National Football League. The patience to stick with the run game is why Carson Wentz ultimately had success as a passer. They consistently made this Packers defense, you know, question what they were doing. They constantly had the 2nd level of that defense in conflict. And I thought Kevin O'Connell deserves a ton of credit for that. In terms of the adjustments from the 1st half to the 2nd half, and this is the thing that made me smile from ear to ear, because I'm rooting for this team to make it to the Super Bowl. How do you do that? You got to get your coach to elevate everyone around him. I think he did that on Sunday. In the 1st half, here was the game plan for Minnesota. 56% of their offensive snaps came out of wide receiver sets, through wide receiver sets, rather. 58% of their offensive snaps came out of the shotgun. 25% of their early downs were play action. Not good enough. In the 2nd half, that 3 wide receiver set usage dropped from 56 to 20, meaning what? They condensed the formation. The shotgun formation went from 58% to 28%, meaning what?
They condensed the formation. The early down play action went from 25% to 67%.

0: It's almost like at some point during the game, this light bulb went off for Kevin O'Connell, and he said, you know what? If we could just run the football and make Green Bay respect our run game and not be one-dimensional, we'll be able to have success. We'll be able to unlock what we have on the offensive side of the football. Big-time credit to Jordan Mason. Big-time credit to Aaron Jones. Look, the Packers' run defense wasn't bad throughout the course of this football game, but it was effective enough to consistently put those linebackers and second-level defenders in conflict, you know, helping Carson Wentz find easy completions throughout the course of this football game. I thought Wentz was pretty damn good. Here's the thing that I'm going to say that's going to ruffle some feathers here. If Carson Wentz goes out and plays well again against Chicago, and I expect him to because the Bears' defense isn't very good, if he continues to hook up with Justin Jefferson and shows a rapport there, if you're Kevin O'Connell, how do you make the choice to go back to Kyler Murray? If they're going to move the football the way that they did Sunday, and then they do it again against Chicago, how do you go back to Kyler? Here's what I would do if I was Kevin O'Connell. If Carson Wentz goes out and plays well again on Sunday, I continue to start him once Kyler's out of the concussion protocol. In the moment that Carson Wentz has a poor outing, I give the keys right back to Kyler. But what you cannot do if you're Kevin O'Connell is throw cold water on an offensive fire. And it wasn't an offensive fire for the entirety of the game on Sunday, but in that second half, you finally got to see, you know, what the Minnesota Vikings could be if they have some balance. That's probably my favorite game, one of my favorite games of week number two in the NFL. Vikings, Bears, when you think about the 80% blitz rate that Brian Flores put out in week number one, you think about the historic offensive output of the Bears. That's the game of the weekend to me, guys. That's the game of the weekend to me, man. I can't wait for it. Part of me, I love Caleb. I want him to be successful DMV dude. I think he's an awesome dude. I want Minnesota to make the Super Bowl and to do well because you all seem to, like, take me for a joke because I was talking about the Minnesota Vikings playing in the Super Bowl. How do you like me now? 1-0 and clearly one of the best defenses in the National Football League. We'll put a bookmark in the NFL discussion coming up. On the other side, we'll tag in the super producer, Denton Day. We'll go on campus here on Western One Sports Night, bringing you the top stories from the Saturday that was in college.
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0: This is Westwood One Sports Night. Here's Lynell Willingham.
1: I don't know what genre of music this is, but I think I like it. It's Westwood One Sports Night. Whitney Young is in charge. Lynell Willingham taking you up to 3 a.m. Eastern Time. Knight Rider hits us up in the YouTube chat and says, Kyler is on a vet minimum. Let Wentz walk it to him. Knight Rider, I'm with you, brother. I feel you. Like, that's, and I think you hit on the key spot there. Kyler's contract, I think, makes anything a possibility. And there's really nothing that should surprise anyone in terms of the decisions that Kevin O'Connell makes. WVU or 21 hits us up in the YouTube chat. 911 dispatcher, thank you for confirming that. Appreciate you for locking into the show and all that you do for us. Let's do this, man. A Tuesday staple here on Westwood One Sports Night as we do our best to keep you up to speed with everything in the world of sports, NFL and college football. 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Now we tag in the super producer, Denton Day.

0: as we go on campus. I got my backpack. I got my snacks. I was never a walker in college. My ACL was always torn, so I was mostly getting shuffled around by security. But Denton, what you got for us, man?
1: Pick up your book bags. Grab your notebooks. It's time to go on campus with Denton.
2: Hey, give me my theme music.
0: Hey, I love that. Yes, we're keeping that. Oh, my God, let's go.
3: All right, so we got a lot of different directions we can go with college football this week. You know, this Tuesday is kind of an interesting day in the week because we could talk about, like, Texas beating Ohio State and the magnitude of what that kind of win does for the legacy of Arch Manning. We could also talk about the fact that this weekend Lane Kiffin goes back to Ole Miss. I don't know how you can't be excited about the vitriol that you're going to see with Lane Kiffin showing his face basically at the home of an ex who he left at the altar. And Ole Miss is saying this is going to be a normal week.
4: No, it ain't.
0: I'm about to say, anyone that feels that this week's going to be normal, you're absolutely lying to yourself. Looking at the way that they played last week, I don't think they're going to win. Like, the defense has been great in the first two games. I don't know what the hell got into Sam Leavitt last week, Denton. I don't know what Louisiana Tech did to him. Three interceptions, one pick six. They just looked... After dominating in week one against Clemson, they couldn't have looked more pedestrian last week. What do you think's closer to the real version of the LSU Tigers?
3: It's probably more the Clemson stuff. You know, sometimes I feel like with those kind of games where Sam Leavitt's playing or just quarterback in general is playing a far inferior opponent, they get a little careless.
0: Yeah.
3: Where I feel like normally they lock in a little bit more with the big games, and this is obviously going to be a really, really big game. I just think Clemson is also not very good.
0: Yeah.
3: So, like, it's going to be very difficult to judge them. We didn't get to see them last week, really. So, like, all right, I don't really know. But then they get UNC this weekend, which that was supposed to be such a big game. Dabo and Bill Belichick, and now it's an afterthought and kind of just a silly game of, like, all right, yeah, one guy can't recruit, and the other guy, his program is overflooded with drugs.
0: Literally. Well, I do want to double-click on Clemson-UNC as we continue to march around campus because that is a fascinating, you know, juxtaposition going into this week. Looking at the quarterback from Ole Miss, Trinidad Chambliss, I believe he's still the best quarterback in all of college football. How do you think he fares against this LSU defense this week, man? I think the key, he's been Superman. He's shown he can be Superman. I don't know the health and status of Kewon Lacy going into this one and how healthy he is, but this is a really good opportunity for Trinidad Chambliss to really cement himself as QB1 in this class.
3: This is the biggest test that he is going to face. You are not a nerd, but I am a nerd. And if you're watching on stream, you see a Batman poster. There was an old Batman comic. It's called The Tower of Babel. And in this Batman comic, Ra's al Ghul, the villain, finds out that Batman kept a secret file of how to destroy every member of the Justice League. And then Ra's al Ghul stole it. Well, that's kind of what you're going to see. Lane Kiffin built up Trinidad Chambliss, and now he's coaching against him. So every flaw that does exist within the game of Trinidad Chambliss, in some capacity, Lane Kiffin understands just a little bit better than everybody else. Now, he's obviously not like a defensive guy, but he's working in conjunction with the defensive coaches. So if Trinidad Chambliss balls out, he really has earned the performance. And I think you're right, because you look at him as it stands amongst the quarterback hierarchy in the sport right now. He's mentioned, but he's not supplanted himself as he's a tier one quarterback. Like Arch with the win this weekend, that is a tier one quarterback. To an extent, I kind of look at Jaden Mayava at USC. Darian Mensah is certainly a tier one quarterback at the moment. There is available spots at the table, though. The moment, like, and you need a big win. The win against Louisville was a very nice win.
0: You know,
3: he went in there in the fourth quarter. He was awesome. But you need a big win, and this has been for the second that Lane Kiffin put pen to paper, everyone had this game circled. You knew they were going to play one another. You knew it was going to be in Mississippi. So this, you understand the magnitude of this kind of game, and if he wins this one and beats his old coach, that, I think, really elevates him into that top conversation that you talk about.
0: He's got a big opportunity, man. This is hard because if you're looking at us on YouTube, you see the LSU hat in the background. They kind of are my team for this year. I love Lane. I love just the swagger that he's got and the, you know, the middle finger to the world attitude. But I also love Trinidad Chambliss and think that he's the best quarterback in all of college football. I think he plays well this weekend. I don't know if Ole Miss is able to get the W. If they are, though, maybe you'll see a Rebels hat in the background this time next week.
3: It really flips the SEC on its head if they win.
0: It does.
3: Because there's not a lot of SEC teams with super weak schedules this year. Like last year, A&M had a weak schedule. And then they saw big competition at the end, and they didn't look nearly as impressive as they did when they were playing lesser competition. It does feel like all of the teams that you are expecting to be competitive, though, are going to have stretches where they are going to earn the right to get into the 12-team playoff, or at least earn the right to complain about whether or not they should get in to the 12-team playoff. Because, like, we don't even know anything about Georgia. They played two games where they just dog-walked the opponent. We have no idea. I think they're really good, but we have no idea what they are. There's so many question marks in that conference. If LSU loses and loses definitively to Ole Miss, who has not really been put in these conversations, like, yeah, they're ranked in the top 10, but I don't feel like anyone's really taking them as a championship contender seriously. If you beat LSU, I think that conversation changes.
0: You bringing up Georgia is fascinating. They were number two this week in terms of the AP poll. They play Arkansas this weekend, and then they've got Oklahoma. They don't really face a real test until at Alabama on October 10th, because I think they're going to beat the dust off of Oklahoma, because they proved last week that they're just not that good of a football team. It's going to be fascinating, though, to see how this thing, you know, ultimately plays out. Where else do you want to go?
3: Can I talk about Oklahoma real quick just to get something off of my chest?
0: Please
3: I
0: do.
3: I like John Mateer a lot.
0: I know you do, which is why you're the one that got me sold on John Mateer,
3: man.
0: And
3: he was awful.
0: Dude, bad.
3: In the fourth quarter. Like, he just wasn't good. And then he had the audacity. And I understand the competitiveness of an athlete to where you're always going to bet on yourself and you're always going to look at it from the perspective of you being, like, not the hero per se, but, you know, the hero. But when he got up there and said, I miss throws that I normally make. When have you made them? Because we literally haven't seen you make the throws that you were missing. And that's been the problem. Last year, you just had the excuse of the hand. Well, the hand is healthy, and you're still missing the throws. That was tough to stomach in the fourth quarter, because I thought Oklahoma was going to beat Michigan. I thought it was going to be close, but I thought they were going to beat him, and that was tough.
0: The thing that's most disheartening about that, and I didn't hear the postgame comments then, or else I would have roasted his ass. It was one of those situations where he kind of punked out throughout the course of the game. He was getting lit up. And eventually, you saw him start to fade as he's staring down the barrel of the gun. And it caused some inaccuracies to the credit of, you know, the play caller for OU. Dudes were getting open. It's not like dudes weren't open. I had to walk back my statement. I was really impressed with the way that Michigan played defensively, obviously. But it wasn't perfect is the best way that I can put it, because of some of the open dudes that Mateer missed. Credit to Michigan, though, continuing to heat him up and send pressure.
3: So a couple other games that I want to highlight here. We have two really fun quarterback matchups that are not going to get the attention that they would otherwise because of the Lane Kiffin and Ole Miss thing. The first is Mississippi State and South Carolina, which I didn't think I'd be talking about this game 3 weeks ago. But Kamario Taylor, the quarterback at Mississippi State, has lit the world on fire with the way that he's played. Went in and beat up Minnesota last week. And, you know, Minnesota's not a top-tier Big Ten team, but anytime you're going on the road in a non-conference Power 4 versus Power 4, and you have a strong performance, that should be celebrated. Yeah. Now he gets to take on South Carolina on the road. That's going to be a big test. And then it's also against Lenore Sellers. And you talk about a quarterback that's trying to raise his NFL ability and raise the way that he is perceived in the country. Lenore Sellers has a very high ceiling, I would say. Didn't see it last year because of a litany of issues with the coaching staff. But now he's in a position where he can showcase that. So that should be a really fun duel between two guys that are trying to get their teams ranked in the top 25, and then two just in general good quarterbacks.
0: Can you get our listening audience up to speed with the physical freak that is Kamario Taylor? 6'4", 230, looks every bit of it. What was the name that you all were throwing around in the break? Anthony Richardson comps got thrown around. Anthony Richardson with accuracy. What a compliment that is, by the way.
3: So if that dude was accurate. Like Anthony Richardson, if you could throw. Trust his arm. Like, what a novel concept that is. I mean, when Anthony Richardson was coming out of college, he was very much looked at as this project. Like, oh, he has all of these intangibles, but you got to work on a lot of things. And when I watched Kamario Taylor play, and admittedly, it's a very small sample size. You know, he only attempted 77 passes in 2025. He's only attempted 56 through two games in 2026. So the sample size is not large, but you see a guy that can process on the fly. And that's a really nice benefit to have. And then you mix that with his ability to utilize his legs, his timing on when he utilizes his legs. I mean, so often we see guys just tuck and run all the time, and he gets really quick with the way they're tucking and running. He doesn't really do that. So he tucks and runs at a good spot in games, but also can beat you in the pocket. I mean, he is definitively the best quarterback that Mississippi State has had since Dak Prescott, like definitively. And there's not even really a close second in this conversation. And as most of us well know, this is my favorite trivia question ever. And one of these days, I swear it's going to win me money. But the first ever team that was ranked number one overall in the college football, in the first ever college football playoff rankings, was Mississippi State when they were quarterbacked by Dak Prescott. So they're not that good yet, but he raises their level to at the very least make a team that has been the bottom of the barrel in the SEC for years, make them competitive.
0: Yeah, so I think by the end of October, we'll have a firm grasp on what Kamario Taylor is. This weekend, I expect him to play well against the Gamecocks. Then they've got a five-game stretch of home for Mizzou, at Bama, at LSU, home for Oklahoma, and then at Texas. Safe to say, Denton, that by the end of that run, we will know exactly what Kamario Taylor is and what he isn't. Is he, let me rewind here for a second. Do you see him being as good of a talent that could lead this team to upset one of those groups that we just mentioned? That sort of talent? Because we know how much quarterbacks, you know, swings the pendulum.
3: Yeah, a quarterback very much does. And I would say the answer to that is yes, because we've seen it happen before. If you think of some of the great upsets in college football over the past couple of seasons, and even, you know, let me not say a couple, because couple narrows the playing field too much. Let me go very broadly, specifically in the SEC, right? Mm-hmm. Diego Pavia beats Alabama when Alabama is still considered to be Alabama. I can't tell you how many guys are on that Vanderbilt team that are in the NFL now.
0: He beat Bama? He was still in college.
3: Yeah, even the quarterback isn't in the NFL now, but the quarterback makes a big difference. You go back to when Johnny Manziel became Johnny Manziel,
0: and he's
3: playing against Alabama. Now, you know, he played with Mike Evans, so it's a little different there, but it really is the quarterback making a massive difference. Jane Daniels' first year at LSU, he beats Alabama. That's not talked about a lot because most of the idiots that talk about Jay Daniels now don't know that he played 2 years at LSU. I mean, like, that was putting me through hell when the whole number debacle was taking place. But he beat Alabama. The quarterback makes a massive difference. And when you have the dual threat ability, and again, he's not just tucking and running all the time, but he hits you when it hurts, there is a realistic opportunity. And not just Alabama, like some of these other teams. I'm just using them as an example because for the longest time it was, can you beat Alabama? And guys were getting hired to beat. I mean, Hugh Freeze came back to Auburn because he beat Alabama 4 years prior at Ole Miss. Like, that's literally why he got the job. It was different back then. Not so much the case now, but I do think that you mentioned that stretch that they're going to go on. I do think there's at least one ranked win that Mississippi State is going to have because of him.
0: It's going to be fascinating. I love when we get new blood, you know what I'm saying, at the quarterback position. And it feels like, within the SEC in particular, between him, the kid at Tennessee, I thought Keelan Russell settled into the game this past weekend. By the way, can we double-click on him for a second? I know they struggled a little bit to start, and maybe that impacted how they were ranked this week. By the way, Denton, you're our college football guy here, and you lock in on it as well as anybody I know. How petty is the committee with stuff like what happened this weekend with Alabama? Like, they're on the road in a super hostile environment. they struggled at first. It was a game at first, and then they ended up pulling away. Does that have any influence at the end of the day with in terms of how they're looked at in terms of their resume?
3: Are you talking like the playoff committee or the AP?
0: Two different entities.
3: Yeah, right? So like the way that they're ranked this week is kind of whatever. By the time you get to, and this is a nice luxury for a team like Alabama to have, by the time you get to the conversation with the College Football Playoff Committee, you theoretically will have already played tougher opponents, and they're going to judge you much more. The weight of the judgment for those games is going to outweigh anything with Kentucky. Okay. I mean, Kentucky could also, like, if they start winning the way that their head coach thinks they are, they could end up, like, that'll outweigh it, and you'll look back and be like, oh, that was actually a great win for Alabama. I like their quarterback. There's so many quarterbacks right now. And the reason I wanted to mention Kamario Taylor there are a couple reasons. One of the biggest ones right now is because we like the money. And you can get him. There's a bunch of quarterbacks right now that you can get at pretty favorable odds if you wanted to win the Heisman Trophy. Like the other matchup that I'm really intrigued with this weekend that's not LSU and Ole Miss is SMU and Louisville out of the ACC. You have Kevin Jennings, who's been at SMU for years, and then you have this kid, Lincoln Kienholz, who was at Ohio State, now at Louisville, who has been awesome through 2 weeks.
0: He played well against Ole Miss.
3: And you know how the ACC is going to unfold.
0: Yeah.
3: We know the Miami Hurricanes are going to be there at the end. We have no idea who they're going to be playing. These are two teams that could be fighting for that. Obviously, the two Virginia teams with Tech and UVA could be in those conversations as well. The ACC is kind of loaded with whoever you think is the second best team there with options, at least. They're loaded with options. So that's something to keep an eye on. Like, I threw down a shekel or two on Lincoln Kienholz. I mean, right now on DraftKings, he's plus 9,000, so 90-1. To win the Heisman Trophy. I mean,
0: that's
3: this is where
0: insane,
3: you should
0: be, by the way.
3: This is where you should be like going for. Like I'm telling you, use code Westwood, get on the DraftKings app, and then just start hammering away some of these bets. I'm trying to find the numbers for
0: it's a crapshoot low key because of how many dudes are legitimately in the conversation, right? Like,
3: and if you really love Kamario Taylor, who like I do, I don't know, Mississippi State's gonna have a Heisman winner, but he's plus 135,000. So like 135-1. If you got like a dollar, just throw it on there. What's the worst thing that's going to happen? On one hand, you lose a dollar. On the other hand, if it hits, you got jewelry coming. You know what I mean?
0: Right. You should feel good about it. Ring. So that my envision for us closing the on campus was like the bell ringing, but like there's no bell in college. So there's that. That's on campus with a guy Denton Day giving us the latest in the landscape of college football. We'll get back into the NFL as we ease our way through the 1 a.m. hour here on the East Coast. It is a Tell the Truth Tuesday edition of Westwood One Sports Night. Coming up, I'll continue to tell the truth. I want you to line up on the phones with your truth at 310-840-4910. 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Going into week two of the NFL season, your calls plus my thoughts next here on Westwood One Sports Night. The wait is over. 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

Tapped into the youngest in charge, getting you up to 3 a.m. Eastern time. About an hour and a half left to go. Where is the time gone, America? You know what they say, that cheesy line that they say. Emphasis on it's cheesy, like Gouda, Pepper Jack cheesy. Time goes by fast when you're having a good time. That's the reality.

Graham, pay close attention to what I'm asking for here. Give me the 0-1 team that you're most concerned about, and then give me the 0-1 team that you're most excited about moving forward. 310-840-4910. The 0-1 team I'm most concerned about, I said it, man, it's the Detroit Lions. What they look like defensive, it was awful. No Kirby Joseph, as we obviously know him and Brian Branch starting the season off on pup. They're going to miss at least the first month, at least the first month. No telling how much longer they're on the shelf after that. They signed DJ Reed via free agency last offseason. And Denton, remember we were so geeked up to get DJ Reed in Washington. He has been the worst corner, one of the worst corners in football since getting with Detroit last year. He gave up 131 yards through the air on Sunday against the New Orleans Saints, was constantly getting picked on. Here's the silver lining with Detroit. Their pass rush, spearheaded by Aiden Hutchinson, is pretty damn good, right? Imagine Aiden Hutchinson left week one, leading the NFL in sacks, leading the NFL in pressures, yet his defense gave up 30 points to the New Orleans Saints. Tyler Shuck threw for 410 yards. Look, New Orleans, you either, or Detroit rather, you either need to get another pass rusher or something's got to give within the secondary, man. Tyler Shuck looked like Drew Brees reincarnated the other night with how easy he was dealing. Chris Olave going nutty against that Detroit secondary. I am concerned about the Detroit Lions. They play Josh Patrick Allen and the Bills coming up on Thursday night in the debut in the opening game in that stadium. It's going to be rocking. That big-ass broken chair is going to be vibrating all over the building. They're going to beat the brakes off the Detroit Lions, dog. Buffalo, I don't know what the spread is. Our friends at the DraftKings Sportsbook will let us know. But whatever that spread is for Buffalo, hammer it. Hammer it. Now, some of you are probably saying, hammer it? You told us to hammer the under all weekend, and now I'm broke. Well, that's your fault, pal. $5 parlays, I told you. 310-840-4910. Is the number. Give me the 0-1 team you're most concerned about, the 0-1 team you're most excited about. I gave you the team that's got me shaking in my boots a little bit. Not really, because I picked them to suck this year. Pat on the back. The team that I'm most excited about at 0-1, and let's just be honest, right? There are a lot of good, quote-unquote, 0-1 teams right now, man. That's the beautiful part about week one, man. There are so many upsets. There are a lot of good teams to choose from here in terms of who I'm most excited about at 0-1. But to me, there's one glaringly obvious answer. I almost went with my beloved Washington Commanders, by the way, because they were so good defensively on Sunday against Philadelphia that we know the offense is going to come around at some point. So honorable mention just to show the burgundy and gold some love. My Commanders. But the real team at 0-1 that I'm head over heels for, most excited about, C.J. Stroud and the Houston Texans, man, they flat out balled against Buffalo. Here's why I'm excited and not concerned. Their defense got ripped apart by Josh Allen. How many times are we going to say that throughout the course of the regular season? The Houston Texans defense got ripped? We're not. They're really, really good on that side of the football. The pass rush, because Josh Allen's so damn elusive, took a little bit to get going. They did a good job bottling up James Cook in the run game. Here's the difference in that game, if you watched it, talking about Buffalo and Houston. DJ Moore made a ridiculous catch that ended up being a touchdown where it should have been a pick. Jumps over, I think it was over Kamari Lassiter, if I'm not mistaken. Dalton Kincaid went up and climbed the ladder and bagged Derek Stingley. If the perimeter players and the skill guys of Buffalo are going to play that well, they're going to be a tough out. But on the flip side for Houston, the most encouraging thing is this. We know your defense is going to play better. No one's concerned about what Houston put on tape defensively in week one. You shouldn't be, at least, right? What you should be excited about is the fact that C.J. Stroud, who has had a tumultuous-ass offseason with the contract negotiations between him and the team, him reportedly turning down a deal that would have paid him $50 million annually, he's betting on himself. And I'll have to say this, man. After the first week of play, in terms of betting on himself,
The bet looks pretty damn good.

0: C.J. Stroud, 26-38, 274 yards, two touchdowns. He had a 15-yard scramble on third down that was huge as well. He had two fumbles, though. And if you remember the story of C.J. Stroud in the postseason, it was the turnovers. The last fumble that he had cost Houston the football game. Greg Rousseau, like a bat out of hell, coming off the edge, strip sack. That's all she wrote. But what C.J. Stroud did to get Houston in position, I think, was impressive. That kid plays on time. That kid plays on schedule. He is one of the top five most accurate quarterbacks in the NFL. There were some throws that he made on Sunday, and our pal Ross Tucker was on the call on Sunday. I mean, here's how I feel about C.J. Stroud. It's something that Ross Tucker said, and I totally agree with it. When he's on, he's dropping seeds in the bucket. You know what I'm saying? Throwing a rocket to the ocean sometimes is how it feels with him playing quarterback. He can put the ball in so many difficult, you know, windows. He does such a nice job of keeping the football out of harm's way. The fact that he played well, I think, is a really good sign for Houston. And look, I think by season's end, you're going to be happy that you have to pay C.J. Stroud. 310-840-4910 is the number here on a Tell the Truth Tuesday edition of Westwood One Sports Tonight. Tell me the truth. The 0-1 team you're most concerned about, the 0-1 team you're most excited about. Jameson in Michigan has been waiting the longest. Jameson, what's going on, brother? Welcome in.
1: Hey, man, thanks for taking my call. The 0-1 team I'm most excited about, being a diehard Bears fan, is the Packers, because they are are truly led by a loser. And it's just funny that a lot of these Packer, let's call them truthers, yeah, believe that they are God's gift to football, which they are not, because God's gift to football doesn't lose six games in a row, which is what they've done. You know, it's pretty incredible. Like, a lot of those fans who live in their shacks up in Wisconsin,
0: yeah,
1: who, you know, they talk about Caleb. They hate him because that he, what, paints his nails, score touchdowns.
0: Anybody hating on Caleb Williams, they better check themselves. He's one of the baddest men on the planet.
1: Correct. And you know what? They still hate him even though he beat them twice last year. One of them in the playoffs. One of them in the playoffs, which was last I checked, the greatest collapse in the history of American sports.
0: I will say this, Jameson, you had a lot of criticism. You had a lot of criticism. You had a lot of criticism for the Packers. I got a lot of criticism for you. Love your call. It was a good call. I hold you to a high standard, Jameson, because I know you know ball and you're smart. If you're going to cut a promo like that, can you be a little bit more concise? I appreciate the call. Speed it up, Jameson. 310-840-4910 is the number. Give me the 0-1 team that you're most concerned about heading into week number two of the NFL season. Give me the 0-1 team you're most excited about heading into week two of the NFL season. My team that I was most concerned about, the Detroit Lions. The team that I was most excited about, the Houston Texans. 310-840-4910. Chance calling from out of Alabama. Chance, what's going on, brother? Welcome in.
2: Appreciate you.
0: Yes, sir, my man.
2: I definitely agree with you. I'm not worried about Houston, and the main reason why I'm a Bills fan, mm-hmm, is because the way C.J. Stroud played. That is the best game I've seen him.
0: Chance. Yeah.
2: Yes, he did. If it wasn't for the fumbles,
0: yeah,
2: they probably would have beat us. They probably would have beat us. Cause
0: D.J. Moore made close, Moore and Kincaid, Chance. Holy cow, brother! Bagging people.
2: You know, I called. I don't think it was this show. A different show. I said, at the end of the year, I'm not saying DJ Moore is a top 10 receiver, but mm-hmm, by the end of the year, he will be in the top 10 receiver in stats because he's with Allen now. I truly believe that. So I'm not worried about Houston. I'm not worried about team I am worried about. I'm definitely worried about Dallas. I know they got some good receivers, but their defense looked like straight poo-poo. Yeah. They were terrible. That division with the Giants being good now, and, you know, Philadelphia is what they are. Dallas is in big trouble.
0: You just conveniently omitted Washington, huh, Chance? We played pretty well on Sunday, Chance. I don't know if you caught us.
2: Yeah, you know, I wasn't really paying too much attention to Washington, I'll be honest with you, so I didn't want to comment on them. I'll take your word for it, man.
0: No, I appreciate you, Chance. We got to let you run, buddy. We'll get to some others. 310-840-4910 is the number. Tell the Truth Tuesday continues. Give me the 0-1 team you're most concerned about. Give me the 0-1 team you're most excited about. Your calls next here on Western One Sports Night.
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0: Tuesday edition of What's With One Sports Night. Someone just hit us up in the YouTube chat, and you can do so as well. I just searched What's With One Sports Night. Someone hit us up in the YouTube chat correcting me. And normally when you all try to correct me, you're wrong because I'm more times smarter than you. But tonight I'm not. Jeffrey or Miss By 6778 says Detroit's not 0-1. You know what? You're right. But they played so damn poorly in week one that they might as well be. So I guess I got to get a new team. I gave you the Indianapolis Colts earlier when we did this as the 0-1 team that I was most concerned about. But you're right. Detroit isn't 0-1. They won't be 2-0. I'll tell you that. 310-840-4910 is the number on the talking text line. Give me the 0-1 team that you're most concerned about. Give me the 0-1 team you're most excited for. Let's go to Jason in Georgia. What's up, Jason?
1: What's up, Linnell, man? First time caller, dude.
0: Hey, appreciate you, man. Hey, look, everybody that be calling from the South, a lot, y'all be sounding the same, so I feel like I'd have heard you before. Jason, I appreciate you chiming in, though, man.
1: All right, man, so I'm going to go ahead and cut to the chase, man. I ain't going to cut no weak promos. first, 0-1 team I'm more concerned about, of course, my Atlanta Falcons.
0: Yeah.
1: I don't know if Michael Penny Jr. knows this or not, but his president of football is at college game scouting other quarterbacks. And word on the street is he is about as durable as a wet pinata, so he might want to – He might want to hurry it up a little bit.
0: He's as durable as a wet pinata. That's all right.
1: A wet pinata. Now, the 0-1 team I'm more excited about would be the Denver Broncos. Now, you were in the AFC Championship game.
0: Really?
1: You were in the AFC Championship game last year.
0: Okay.
1: Although you got shellacked, even though Patrick Mahomes and the Chiefs went and checked you into the SmackDown Hotel in the room 316, you got time to go ahead and get everything back together. So, I'm not too worried about them, man. Appreciate it.
0: Yeah, appreciate you as always, man. Hell of a call. Man, the Atlanta situation, like if you're a Falcons fan out there, I told you earlier, like I genuinely feel bad for you. If you're an Atlanta Falcons fan, I genuinely feel bad for you because, I mean, just look at how things have gone for them as a franchise since Dan Quinn blew that lead. I mean, it's been all downhill for Atlanta. You could have had Bill Belichick, but Robert Kraft said, nah, don't do it. I don't know, man. The thing that I continue to, like, trick myself with, and you all can tell me if I'm tricking myself or not, or if I'm just being real. When I look at Atlanta and Michael Penix in particular, Mike Penix can sling that pill, man. You could argue with me on a whole bunch of stuff. I will not concede that Michael Penix isn't one of the best throwers of the football in the NFL. The problem is he's got the knees of a 90-year-old man, and then they can't keep him upright and protect him. They've got the supporting cast. Drake London, Pitts, Bijan. I love what they have. How did Zachariah Branch do this weekend? Anybody checking on a rookie? How did Zachariah Branch play this week? I forgot they had him too. But I say all that to say, man, like they got dudes at the skill spot, man. They do. They just got to figure out quarterback, man. And the way that they played defensively, I thought was really, really good. That secondary, full of young talent. Avion Terrell, Xavier Watts, AJ Terrell, Mike Hughes, Billy Bowman. They got some dudes, man. They do. The problem is, they don't have a pass rush, and that could be fixed once they get James Pierce back. But, like, quarterback's their main issue. The pass rush is the other one. They play well against Pittsburgh in week one, though. 310-840-4910 is the number. Let's go to Jim in Boston wanting to check in. Jim, what's going on, man?
2: Hey, good morning, Linnell.
0: Good morning.
2: My team I'm most worried about is some of the other calls. It's the Cowboys. Losing to the Giants after they, you know, talking about going to the Super Bowl, and they looked horrible on defense.
0: They did.
2: We all know they got a decent offense, but they're in trouble.
0: And so here's the thing. I disagree with you on Dallas, by the way, Jim. I don't think they're in trouble. I just think the Giants are good.
2: Well, the Giants are good now, but they
0: the defensive performance is bad, Jim. I can't. Yeah. Go ahead, Jim.
2: I like New Orleans as my team I'm not worried about.
0: At 0-1, okay. Do you think they can win the South?
2: I do. I actually do. That kid can quarterback.
0: He can.
2: I mean, they might not have those type of stats every game, but I picked them at the beginning of the year to be the division winner based on what they did at the end last year.
0: It's crazy. Coming out of week one, Jim, every team in the South winless. Me and you got as many wins as the NFC South, brother. I appreciate you.
2: That's not surprising, though, is it, Linnell?
0: Well, yeah. No, it shouldn't be, but I think the most surprising part from the South, Jim, and I appreciate the call, brother, was what happened with Carolina. Carolina's defense folding like a cheap suit the way that they did. I get it. Chicago is really brilliant offensively, man. Ben Johnson dialing it up. He's a badass. But to give up 59 of them things in the opener, buddy, woof. Here's a stat on just how good Chicago was offensively. The Bears had 9 scoring drives. Do you realize in Bengals and Bucks, they didn't have 9 drives, period? I think the Bengals had 7 and the Bucks had 7. Bears had 9 scoring drives. It's levels to what they're doing right now on the offensive side of the football. 310-840-4910. Give me the 0-1 team you're most concerned about. Give me the 0-1 team you're most excited about. Gang, gang. Caller from Houston. What's going on? Hello? Yo, Houston.
3: Hello?
0: What's going on, brother? Yeah, what's up?
3: Hello?
0: What's going on, brother?
3: All right, what's up, man? It's Big Game James.
0: Oh, Big Game James. Okay. That's Big Game James from H-Town.
3: That's right, baby. And you know what I'm most excited about, but you know what I like the best? The way you came back. You waited a couple of days, but you said exactly what I said 2 days ago. You know D'Amico ain't going for that, and we call him around here No Mercy. When that No Mercy defense get back, we going to come up big like Shaq. You know how you did your little old bitty joke about Kevin Hart? We came up short. When we come back, we going to come up big like Shaq. You know that defense is a killer.
0: And the way
3: our offense played, man, if people don't see that, man, when that defense get back, close your eyes. Picture us rolling.
0: Big Game James, I appreciate you, brother. 310-840-4910. I am bullish on Houston. I'm right with Big Game James on that one, man. And like I said a moment ago, it's the play of C.J. Stroud. And the turnovers, this is what sucks, is it feels like I'm talking out of both sides of my face when I compliment C.J. Stroud because of the turnovers that he had down the stretch in his football game. Well, not down the stretch, the one that he had down the stretch, one he had early in the football game. If he can protect the ball, they've got weapons. David Montgomery looked really good in the run game. Him and Woody Marks are a great 1-2 tandem. I thought the offensive line, you know, played well for Houston. Despite Stroud getting sacked 3 times, it felt like they did a pretty decent job, you know, holding up. I loved the commitment that they had to the run game. 32 carries for 125 yards, man. It was a really solid day from them on the ground. They came up short, though, ultimately because of the turnovers, man. You can't have it happen. Rashad is in Atlanta. Rashad, take us into the break, brother. What you got, man?
4: Man, how you doing, man?
0: Doing good, brother.
4: I'm most concerned in my Patriots, man. I think this is why you should play your starters at some part of the preseason.
0: Got to.
4: A.J. Brown went down. It's like Drake May didn't know who to throw to. He tried to make a hero pass at the end, in the end zone. You could have went out of bounds. You could have did anything and went for overtime, but you tossed with a great defense. What makes you toss the ball, float it in the end zone? Like I'm concerned. Very.
0: All 3 of the interceptions that he threw were low IQ plays. The one where you're at your own 21 on 3rd and 14, and it's tied at 10-10. Your defense is balling. All you gotta do is give up, is punt it and flip the field, man. Rashad, I feel for you, brother. I gotta let you go because we're up against the clock. Final hour of power coming up here on the Tell the Truth Tuesday edition of Westwood One Sports Night. 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

0: The Tell the Truth Tuesday edition of Westwood One Sports Night. Youngest in charge, getting you up to 3 a.m. Eastern time. It is a Tell the Truth Monday, or excuse me, Tell the Truth Tuesday here on Westwood One Sports Night. And I have a truth to tell you that's non-football related, and I've been messing with my eyebrow the entire show. I didn't know it was possible to get an ingrown eyebrow hair. I think that's what I have right now. It's uncomfortable, it's painful, and I don't wish it upon my worst enemy. Unless my worst enemy does bad things to me. Tell the Truth Tuesday. I want it to roll on here. You all have been awesome on the phones. Appreciate you all chiming in there. 310-840-4910. You can hit us up in the YouTube chat as well. Just search Westwood One Sports Night. The real Smitty saying the Rams are done. I think that's fascinating. We were just talking about 0-1 teams that we were concerned about, 0-1 teams that we were most confident in. The Rams at 0-1 are fascinating. They take on the New York Giants this week. And when you think about what the Rams struggled with against San Francisco, the Giants got a real good shot coming up this weekend. What did the Rams struggle against with San Fran? Stopping the run. Christian McCaffrey, Mr. Black. I mean, they got off on the ground, man. And really got a lot of movement and was really able to do whatever the hell that they wanted. If the Rams are going to avoid falling to 0-2, it's got to be better. On Thursday, they gave up 30 carries for 174 yards. That's 5.8 yards a pop. And it's not like there was some massive explosive run for like 60 or 70 yards that skewed these numbers. I mean, this is just what it was. It was a bludgeoning. Down in, down out, and I love the balance from San Fran. 34 pass attempts for Purdy, 30 attempts on the ground. The Rams, they better tighten up, man. There was that Rams fan that that was in the chat the other night being mouthy. And look, your team, you'll find out right away what it is and what it ain't when it comes to the Rams. Because if you can't stop the run in this league, it's going to be very hard to win in this league. 310-840-4910 if you got any more calls on your team you're most concerned about or the team you're most excited about at 0-1. While we allow you all to line up on the phones, we'll tag in our guy Denton Day, who's going to help us make our way through Tell the Truth Tuesday. How can it be Tell the Truth Tuesday if we don't do a little NFL facts or cap? Let's do it.
1: I got a couple questions here for you, Linnell, and you get to decide whether these are facts or whether these are cap. So I'm going to start. Biggest win of the weekend or most surprising win of the weekend, Arizona takes down the Chargers. That is the only win that the Arizona Cardinals will have in 2026.
0: I'm calling big cap on that. They look good, man. Jacoby Brissett and the connection that he has with the skill guys out there, Trey McBride, Marvin Harrison Jr. It was a fun offensive experience for that group. Looking at their schedule, Denton, they're 1-0 right now. By the time we get to the end of September, it could be the only one that they have. They take on Seattle coming up this week. Then they're at San Francisco. Then they're at New York. The schedule is daunting. For the Cardinals, dude. Seahawks, Niners, Cowboys, Lions, who I think suck, Rams, Broncos, Cowboys, Seahawks, Rams, Chiefs, Commanders, Eagles is a stretch of play for them. That is brutal, dog. They're not going to go 0-4, though, because I believe they got some talent there. They're a well-coached team, surprisingly. That's a murderous row schedule, man.
1: Yeah, it's difficult. And that factored into this, too. They're not the only ones that we're going to talk about scheduling. In fact, okay. That's where we're going next. The Denver Broncos are in very dangerous territory, Linnell. By October 15th, they will be 2-4, factor cap.
0: Well, they're 0-1 right now. They've got the Jags, the Rams, the Chargers. I think they could get the Chargers. Because I believe that'll be the game where Bo Nix is able to sit back comfortably and throw the football all over the place. Jacksonville's pass rush is legit with Josh Allen Hines and Trayvon Walker. The Rams are probably going to be pissed off going into that game because I believe they fall to 0-2. I got the Giants coming up this weekend.
1: Ooh,
0: Yeah, dude, I'm going to call.
1: They got the Seahawks and the Niners as well on that schedule. So their next five, Jags, Rams, Niners, Chargers, Seahawks.
0: That's brutal. And they got Seattle on a short week after traveling to California.
1: So and more like likely than not, Darnold available for that one.
0: Gosh, Devin.
1: It's a tough schedule. Like, I mean,
0: it is.
1: I feel like you don't oftentimes see, because you just laid out the Arizona Cardinals schedule, and they were supposed to not have a good schedule, and then they did. I feel like you don't often see a lot of these teams that you just point to and be like, oh, you have a gauntlet that you have to run.
0: And that's the reality right now for Denver.
1: I'm going to go Bo Elvis Knicks.
0: Honestly, I don't, man. I think there's some real issues with Sean Payton and Davis Webb in terms of the play calling, man. Like, I believe Sean is going to take those duties back. I was surprised Denton last night that they didn't run the football more. They had some success doing that with J.K. Dobbins and company, but they did not stick with it. So we'll see. We will see.
1: Speaking of running the football, that's where we're going next. Fact or cap, Derrick Henry will become the oldest player in NFL history to rush for 1,600 yards in 2026.
0: Let's do some math here while we're at it. Derrick Henry on Sunday, I believe, ran for a $144.
1: $144 on 24 carries.
0: $144 on 24 carries. They've got 16 games left. The way that they're going, Denton, I don't know if they're going to be playing meaningful football at the end of the year, because I think they'll have the AFC conference locked up by that point. As I quickly do the on the fly math, 1600 minus 144.
1: If he goes for 144 in a game, he is going to set more than just 1600 yards.
0: I'm about to say,
1: man, he'll be like flirting with 2400 yards.
0: The thing that was impressive about Baltimore, and we didn't give you the numbers on the Ravens a little bit earlier, man, when they were under center, which they were a lot on Sunday, him working from a under center approach instead of being in the shotgun, he's just a much more effective back. I mean, he was awesome, man, on Sunday. And he was awesome last year, too, Denton. It's just the only problem was he kept putting the ball on the turf. He had this weird fumbling issue last year that was mighty strange. I call facts, though. I do think he gets the 1,600 yards. He's going to be in the Offensive Player of the Year discussion.
1: He was 5 yards away last year. And at 31 years old, his season last year at 1,595 is the third highest yard mark for a guy that's 31. No one at 32 has ever hit 16 before, but Curtis Martin and Tiki Barber each did it in their age 31 seasons with the Jets and the Giants.
0: Well, there we go. It's impressive, too, that because running backs are supposed to age terribly. He's a big bruiser. So, like, I thought he would start to wear down from, like, a soft tissue standpoint. The body breaks down, but feels like he's only getting better. I think Lamar Jackson's adding years on to Derrick Henry's career.
1: I meant to say, you look at Derrick Henry and you look at some of these other running backs, because I pulled up the entirety of, like, career rushing yards.
0: Okay.
1: Because I wanted to see where he was. He's far. There's been a lot of good running backs. I mean, he's top 10 at 13,196 or 162. But if he wants to catch Emmett, I mean, Emmett's at 18,355. Like, there's going to be a while. But a lot of the guys that he is behind on this list, you know, he spent his first years in Tennessee splitting with DeMarco Murray. And to an extent, while Lamar's not running for 20 times a game, he does split a little bit of the carries and the workload with Lamar, and the defense has to pay attention to Lamar. So he's finding himself in a really nice spot in that regard.
0: Honestly, man, like, he was at Alabama just a freak show. I don't know if you've seen his high school highlights, dog.
1: Oh, I have.
0: That is just one of the crazier highlight tapes you'll ever see, just because how big he is compared to everybody else who's playing. For a dude to be that big, and he's kind of soft-spoken for his size, too, a hell of a career for Derrick Henry, man, and one of the best backs in the history of the sport.
1: All right, continuing on here, Fact or Cap, I got a couple more for you. Your boy, Shoddy, is going to be on the hot seat when Dallas falls to 0-2 this weekend.
0: Man, you're like pitting my two loves against me, being right And then my Commanders. I am very bullish on Dallas. I have them as one of the postseason teams in the NFC. Something's got to give, though. We're going to put this game under the microscope more tomorrow night on Westwood One Sports Night. Either Washington or Dallas is going to fall to 0-2 within the landscape of the NFC East. And when you consider that they're both already 0-1 within the division, Denton, rare do you have the must-win game in Week 2? It's a must-win game for both of these teams. I'm going to call facts. I do believe Brian Schottenheimer will be on the hot seat after this weekend because I believe Washington goes into Dallas and handles business. The biggest problem, the biggest reason for concern for Dallas is their inability to stop Cam Scataboo in that run game. It was a lot of gap. It was a lot of duo. And the double teams of the New York Giants did such a good job displacing the defensive tackles of Dallas, man. It felt like I was watching a Commanders game in 2025 when I was watching Deron Payne and Javon Kinlaw basically play like they were playing with ice skates on, man. It was tough to watch, man, and I'm happy they played well in Week 1. Dallas is so fascinating because Jerry's not patient. Jerry also was pretty adamant today during his weekly radio hit, by the way. Isn't that the craziest thing ever? NFL owner with a weekly radio hit. It's crazy. He said, look, I think everyone's in lockstep with the excuse that they're using in Dallas. They keep saying, well, when you have all these new players on the defensive side of the football, it's going to take some time for us to get acclimated to one another. We knew that there were going to be growing pains. Me and Steven knew. Those growing pains hopefully stop in Washington. Or, as Denton said, Brian Schottenheimer, his seat's going to be talky hot.
1: I mean, I hope they continue for a long time. I would also point out that this offseason was very different for Dallas because despite the fact that Jerry did do his radio hit, he also kind of shut the hell up, which does not happen very often. And the reason he did that is because he thought they were going to win. So we're going to do something a little bit different here. I got one more for you, but we also have some in the YouTube comments. We're simulcast on YouTube, Westwood One Sports Night. So if you have a couple of factor caps you want to throw Linnell's way, throw them in the YouTube comments, and I'll hit them for one final closing sweep. But my final one that I have personally for you, the Cincinnati Bengals are winning the AFC.
0: You gonna make me do this after Week 1, D-Day? Come on!
1: Week 1, sexy Dexy. And boy, Mafe, I mean, come on.
0: If we want to pat our backs here on this program, because we do get a lot of takes right, we get some stuff wrong, I get some stuff wrong. We also get a lot of stuff right. I was the guy that told America, hey, look, boy, Mafe, John Allen, sexy Dexy. They're gonna get after the quarterback, man. 4 turnovers forced by the Bucs defense. Excuse me, by the Bengals offense, rather. 4 turnovers forced by the Bengals defense. It's getting late, y'all. The thing that was even more impressive than the turnovers, Denton, for Cincy, is their offense really didn't get going. Like, Tampa did a decent job defensively in this one. Now, they had a bunch of short fields that they worked with, so maybe that influenced some of the statistical output of Burrow and Chase and company throughout the day. But if their offense gets back on track, because I wouldn't consider it on track in Week 1, they're going to be hard to beat, man. I'm tap dancing right now because I don't want to answer the question. I'm scared.
1: I know. What are you so frightened of?
0: Because I could always just walk it back and be like, I was wrong, you know. But
1: well, I mean, who's going to win the AFC?
0: No. I call cap. I'm on the Ravens hard, man. I think the Ravens are still a significantly better football team than Cincinnati coming out of Week 1.
1: All right, there it is. All right, let's go to the comments. We got a couple of people that have been very active. We want to reward you if you are active in the comments. WVUer says, factor cap, the Steelers will win a playoff game for the first time this decade. I shouldn't laugh when I read these. I'm sorry.
0: So look, it's crazy because I didn't realize it had been that long. When I went out to Pittsburgh, that was one of the things that we ended up asking on our pop quiz was, why would the Steelers break their playoff drought this year? I didn't realize it was a decade. I'm going to call Cap. Sorry. The AFC's loaded, man. The AFC's loaded. I got to go back and look. I don't even think I have them making the postseason.
1: I don't think you do. You might have, actually. It would be ironic that they, with Mike McCarthy, win a playoff game for the first time after they ditch Mike Tomlin. Like, that would be awkward.
0: Dallas fans would be like, dog, why can't you do that here?
1: It'd be hilarious if that game's on NBC, because then Mike Tomlin would have to sit on the little stage and potentially see that. Yeah. I mean, if you want to, like, you know, long-term storytelling, that is something. Our guy Knight Rider asks, in Factor Cap, we're reading some of your comments. Hit us up on YouTube, Westwood One Sports Night. He says, Factor Cap, the Bears will set an NFL record for points in 2026. I did some research on that. Yeah. You want me to throw this at you?
0: Yes.
1: So the record for points right now is the 2013 Denver Broncos. That's when Peyton Manning threw 55 touchdowns. They scored 606 points, which averages to just a hair under 38 points per game.
0: God darn it. I look at the schedule, because this is what it's going to ultimately come down to. They've got Minnesota this weekend, who could put a stop to all of that. That's a Super Bowl caliber defense. The next 2 weeks, they've got Minnesota and Philly, arguably two of the top five defenses in the NFL. So we're going to find out really quickly whether or not the Panthers defense just sucks or the Bears are actually this good offensively. I'm going to call Cap. I don't think they break the record, because I think their record in the regular season is going to be so strong to where they're not playing their guys really down the stretch, because they already have things locked up. I think the Bears are going to be a very formidable outfit, man. I totally disagree with the rest of the country that their defense just sucks and they're not going to get it turned around on that side of the football. I don't have any, like, facts to back that up. It's just a vibe. Anytime you let Mighty Mouse throw for 300 yards on you, you're probably not that good defensively.
1: I think generally
0: can I switch
1: speaking,
0: in real time? Yeah, I'm going to go facts, actually. I will go facts. Because the defense is so bad.
1: Generally speaking, the NFL season is very long.
0: Yeah.
1: So once you get to get the look, like what Peyton Manning did in 2013 was very unheard of. I mean, I'm looking at their system now. I mean, they scored 50 points three separate times.
0: Isn't that when he opened up with seven touchdowns against Baltimore?
1: Yeah, and they score 50 in that game. They scored 49. So they had three other times where they scored 50. And then on top of that, they had, let's see, one, two, three, three other, so six total times where they scored over 40. Three of those times they scored over 50.
0: That's incredible, dog.
1: It's insanity. And I'm looking here, their lowest output points-wise was 20. They lost a game on Thursday. They scored 20 points.
0: Yeah. The Bears... That Broncos defense was also good, too. The Bears not having a defense, am I tripping for like thinking that that makes it more feasible for it to happen?
1: It makes it very feasible. Trust me, I watched Caleb Williams at USC. I made a lot of money off of Caleb Williams at USC because of that. His USC defense couldn't score, and they just put him out on the field, and he put up a ton of points for Lincoln Riley and company.
0: My first ever college bet, that you just know how to... It's accidentally triggered me. Was Caleb versus Utah when he shouldn't have been playing because he was playing on one leg.
1: Playing on a bum ankle.
0: And they lost. It was the first college game I ever bet on. Over.
1: Jeffrey hits us up and says that you did have the Steelers winning a playoff game. And then I checked here. You did have the Steelers beating the Bills.
0: I did. Okay, bet. Wow. Look, I can't even remember what the hell. Can't even remember what the hell I predicted, America.
1: This is why we like our listeners, because Jeffrey knew. He's like, yeah, he definitely had this. Thank you, Jeffrey.
0: Graphics that back all of this up, so it's not like I can lie and just change my mind on the fly. So, damn. That's
1: awkward. I think it's fine. Look, sometimes we don't know. Like, look, man, we put these rankings out at the beginning of the year, these predictions, so if we're right, we can throw it in everybody's face. If we're wrong,
0: you know what I'm saying? Yeah.
1: That is the formula. From our boss's mouth to our ears to now our mouths to God's ears.
0: There we go.
1: That's how that works.
0: Is that wrap up facts or cap, or you got something else for us?
1: That pretty much wraps up, unless you want the silly one. You want the silly one?
0: what's
1: Andrew the silly says one? In the chat, Jalen Hurts is the best quarterback in the NFL.
0: He's awful. I can't even lie, Denton. You know how I feel about him. The passengers, I like to call them. The baby Birkin, the BBL. He's the reason we lost on Sunday, dog. The throw he made on the sideline to Dontavian Wicks and the throw that he made to Devontae Smith and the scramble that he had on third.
1: Devontae Smith throw, huge. The Wicks throw, big.
0: That wasn't perfect.
1: One particular cornerback decided that he lost the football, and then Dontavian Wicks had nothing but green grass in front of him, behind him, to the side of him. It was not great.
0: Dan Quinn actually called out Mike Samers still.
1: He's Mike now, not Mikey. He's Mike.
0: Not Mike. He's Mike.
1: Honestly, he's close to being Michael. One more. Knight Reiner says, factor cap, the Falcons will have the number one pick in the draft next year. For your sake, I hope so.
0: Cap. Hell no, they're not going to have a number one pick. The Falcons aren't that bad, America. And Knight Rider, you know that, man. Look at Knight Rider. Knight Rider looked like he just got a fresh retwist in a little Avatar picture, and he got his Falcons picture up in the background or sitting in the Falcons chair. Don't be upset about what happened in week one. Y'all lost by 7, brother, like with a third stringer. You should be proud of the Falcons, man. Should we read it or not? No. Okay.
1: That's a YouTube exclusive.
0: Yeah. Well, he even auto-corrected himself. Oh, that's terrible. The Smitty says the Falcons suck. The Smitty? That's an interesting name. And the Smitty also put Caleb Williams, then he put the fingernail paint emoji. You guys got to stop talking about Caleb painting his nails. It's so old. He's too good for that to be a thing anymore.
1: If he wins MVP, would you paint your nails?
0: I'm going to make a declaration here on this show right now, here tonight.
1: You have a nice woman do it for you.
0: If Caleb Williams wins MVP, I will paint my nails. All 10 of my fingers, I will paint them. The color of y'all choice. I don't think he's going to win MVP. Because Lamar will, but if he does, I'll have a that. Now I'll never do that again. I promise.
1: Maybe the hand motion needs to be adjusted, but we can get really creative with the colors.
0: We can like make a message on it. We could type Westwood One Sports Night. Probably it's not enough fingers, clearly, but
1: WWOS.
0: That's WWOS
1: Sports Night, and then YIC on the other hand.
0: That would be wow. You're thinking way too hard about this, and now I feel like you're rooting for Caleb Williams to win MVP.
1: Well, I'm not, but you know, sometimes good things happen out of bad situations.
0: Oh, man. WVUer says the Browns draft Arch Manning next spring. Yeah. Maybe. Well, no, they draft Trinidad Chambliss.
1: Do you know the history of the Mannings? He ain't going to Cleveland.
0: Yeah, and if Tom Monk is going to be the guy, I think Trinidad is like the best fit for him. Or Dante Moore, really. But Dante, I don't know. I love Dante Moore's hair, by the way. Somebody got to get that brother a head and shoulders deal ASAP. But something about him, man, I didn't like it. He was cussing his teammates out on the sideline last week. I did like that, showing some fire. But Dan Lanning's a fraud, and America should know that. 310-840-4910 is the number. About a half hour left to go in the program. Here on Westwood One Sports Night, it is a Tell the Truth Monday edition, Tell the Truth Tuesday edition, jeez, of Westwood One Sports Night. When we come back, I'll ring the alarm, the things that I'm most concerned about leaving week one of the NFL season. That's next.
2: The Chiefs beat the Broncos. KC won at home and reminded everyone who's been dominating this division for nearly a decade. The Chiefs are back atop the AFC West to start the season. But will they finish there? Westwood One Sports.
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1: You know, part of me feels like we went through last night's four-hour show and this was never played. And if that is the case, Oliver, you were probably upset about the Packers, so I understand you weren't in your bag. This is Westwood One Sports Night with the youngest of Jaws and L. Willingham. Rocking out with you for about another half hour as we get you up to 3 a.m. Eastern Time on a Tell the Truth Tuesday edition of Westwood One Sports Night. Coming up later on tonight, on Wednesday, I'm back with you 11 p.m. to 3 a.m. Eastern Time. We will get you geared up for week number two of the NFL. It starts on Thursday with Thursday Night Football. The Kang and Uff Kakalaki. Josh Graham will be with you Thursday night, 11 p.m. to 3 a.m. Eastern Time to break down every angle of the first game of week two of the NFL season, the inaugural game in the Bills' new stadium. Super duper excited for that. I like Buffalo. Early read, I like Buffalo. It is a Tell the Truth Tuesday edition of Westwood One Sports Night. Each and every Tuesday, we'll ring the alarm, as I'll tell you the team I'm most concerned about coming out of that week's action in the NFL.

We're ringing the alarm on one team in particular here tonight. And if you're listening right now in the greater Cleveland area, I know I was wrong. I went up to Browns camp for 2 days. I'm talking to everybody, shaking hands, kissing babies. And I almost was like a local celebrity in Cleveland for a couple of days because I was the one idiot who thought the Browns would be worth the damn coming up in 2026 after their performance in week one against the Jaguars. Not only are the Browns awful, I believe the Browns will be picking first in the 2027 NFL draft. What a total 180 I have done on Cleveland. I had to. This weekend was even worse than the score looked. They took a trip to Jacksonville to take on the Jaguars. Start number one for Deshaun Watson as he tries to, you know, open a new chapter, begin a new chapter in Cleveland, and they lost 34-10. He looked like the worst quarterback in the NFL on Sunday. Sacked 5 times, threw an interception. He was 16-22, though, Linnell. He also was the leading rusher for Cleveland. That was the problem with the Browns on Sunday. Didn't have much balance. Deshaun Watson refusing to throw the football down the field. But here's the

0: ironic part about it all. As terrible as Deshaun Watson's ass is, the Browns' defense, which was supposed to be a strength for them this year, the Browns' defense was even worse last year. Cleveland, with Jim Schwartz pushing the buttons and Myles Garrett rushing the passer, fourth in yards allowed last year. They were fourth in EPA per play. They had one of the best pass rushing units in the NFL. They were 13th in terms of points per game, and that was really a flex because the offense never did them any favors. They didn't do them any favors this past weekend either. But the way that the Browns' defense looked, I thought, was one of the most concerning things of the weekend, because if they're not going to play good defense and they're going to be that inept on the offensive side of the football, I ask the $1 million question, or the $260 million question: how do you score points? How do you win games? I don't know. That's the problem right now plaguing the Cleveland Browns. The personnel's not going to change. Jesus isn't going to, you know, plop from the sky and save Cleveland. Todd Monken, who I was a pretty big fan of heading into this week, Todd Monken's got to crack the whip, is how I put it. Hold some dudes accountable. But the problem is, if you're Todd Monken, how do you hold people accountable if no one's holding you accountable? What do I mean by that when I say no one's holding, you know, Todd Monken accountable? The decision that he made to go with Deshaun Watson, knowing that there's far more upside with Shedeur Sanders, is embarrassing. It is. And the fact that Jimmy Haslam, who needs to be, you know, checked to see if he's going senile or not. Think about the past calendar year, the past 6 months, rather, for Jimmy Haslam. You traded Myles Garrett, and you traded Giannis Antetokounmpo. He ain't all the way there upstairs, if you pick up what I'm putting down. So for Todd Monken to not make the decision that was best for the organization, it's tough. It is, man. I feel for Todd Monken, though. I understand the losing-ass, toxic-ass culture that he's walking into. And I get it. Like, he's got to think about self-preservation as well. But, man, if you get fired from the Browns, nobody going to hold it against you. Everyone knows they are terrible as an organization. If I was Todd Monken, man, I would do what my heart told me to do. And his heart should have told him, hey, I need to be playing Shedeur Sanders. Instead, they started Deshaun Watson on Sunday. The numbers don't look bad, but that's why stats only tell part of the story. He was terrible on Sunday. 16 to 22, yes. But the problem was the 5 sacks that he took were egregious. It never pushed the football down the field vertically. He limits what they could be offensively. He just does. I wonder how his teammates feel about him. That's the thing that I begin to wonder now. If you're Todd Monken, you don't want to lose the locker room in your first year as the head coach. And if you continue to play a guy that the locker room knows is garbage, you run the risk of losing that locker room. Speaking of the Cleveland locker room, their safety, Ronnie Hickman, was asked about Todd Monken's decision to go with Deshaun Watson again this weekend against the Tampa Bay Bucs.
1: Said today that he's sticking with Deshaun. Do you like that continuity that he's given him another week in that starting role?
2: That's above my pay grade.
0: You want to talk about a phrase or 3 words painting an entire picture? That's above my pay grade. 5 words painting an entire picture for Ronnie Hickman. Think about the low-hanging fruit that was. That was a layup opportunity for Ronnie Hickman to back his starting quarterback. And instead, he decided to cop out and say it's above my pay grade. You couldn't even pay Ronnie Hickman to say something nice about Deshaun Watson's freaky ass. And this is the thing. Deshaun Watson, while he hasn't been able to play, he's had plenty of time since he's been hurt to endear himself to his teammates. Earn your respect, brother. And they know you're terrible. But damn it, at least if you were doing everything that you were supposed to do, people would still back you. The fact that Ronnie Hickman passed on that opportunity to give Deshaun Watson a vote of confidence, it tells you everything you need to know about how the locker room feels about Deshaun Watson. I think that's a pretty important opinion, wouldn't you say? The locker room and how they feel about Deshaun Watson. Because look, I say it all the time, right? Unless you've played football at some level and been in between those white lines, you might not be able to relate to it. When you know that the dude that's on the field is terrible, you have no confidence in him, you do not put forth your best effort. And it may not always be intentional, right? I'll give you an example. I told you I won, like, I could count on both my hands how many total games I won in my four-year high school career in football, right? Perennial loser in high school. We had a quarterback change one time, man. We had our guy Jesse Wood. Shout out to our guy Jay Wood. That was my quarterback in high school, and we weren't very good. He was like a 5'9 Jag, just a nice dude. Love Jesse. We had this transfer kid come in. His name was Shawan Nunez, and I've talked about Shawan before on the program. Remember the cat that refused to throw me the football during the install play that was literally drawn up for me? That guy. He was fast as all outdoors. And our coach, though, was starting Shawan, and everybody on the team didn't want Shawan to start because Shawan did what Shawan wanted to do. We knew he was better than Jesse, but Shawan didn't stay after for study hall. Shawan was never on time to class. Shawan was a me type of dude. Shawan made us run. So despite Jesse being the lesser quarterback, we wanted Jesse to start over Shawan. While Shawan was playing, it felt like there was this dark cloud over the team. No one, you know, was playing at their best. Now, mind you, we were terrible, so what does our best really look like, right? But as soon as Jesse got put into the lineup, man, it felt like I went from Brian Arakpo to Lawrence Taylor, baby. I just had confidence. There's an aura in a benefit of playing for a quarterback that you believe in. And the thing that's tough in Cleveland, they got their ass kicked this weekend. That defense taking the step back that they did, probably one of the most shocking developments of all of week one in the NFL. Is the defense really that bad, or do they just not like Deshaun Watson? Are the vibes just down when it comes to Cleveland? I think Todd Monken should very much care what the locker room thinks about the starting quarterback job. But according to Todd Monken, the oldest head coach in the NFL, he can give a rat's ass what the players think about the starting quarterback gig.
3: I'd rather just talk about today because I haven't had time to even look at the tape. I mean, I'm sure as hell not firing me. I'm not firing our staff. I'm not getting rid of all of our players. So he happens to be one of 53 and however many practice squad guys we got and our staff, he's one of that. So we'll evaluate everything. But to just say that emotionally here at the end when we're, you know, I mean, we just didn't play good enough. They didn't coach well enough.
0: I'm not going to fire myself, says Todd Monken. And I agree with you, Campbell. Campbell Todd is what I call him. Who typed in the YouTube chat earlier saying that sounds like Todd Monken smokes six packs of Camels before each practice or something like that? I mean, I love his voice. I'm big on tones. The next thing that Todd Monken said was pretty stunning, if you ask me. Todd Monken was asked if the players are in favor of Deshaun Watson being the starter. Take a listen to this.
3: And really, to be honest, I mean, they don't have a choice. I mean, this isn't a debate.
0: Hold on, can you stop it again, Oliver? When I heard that earlier today, you're going through the day, you're wondering what you're going to talk about tonight. When I first came across that piece of audio, I just called it audio. Audio. Jeez Louise. I said, wow, we got to talk about it. How ignorant of Todd Monken. Part of me thinks it's gangster as hell. I'll go rat's ass with these Bama things. They're terrible. They suck. I'm the winner here, right?

0: Todd, he's from the old school, so I get the mentality. I get where he's coming from. That can't be the actual way that he's moving there in Cleveland, because if it is, he's going to lose that locker room before the season even gets underway. That's the tough part. Todd Monken, though, man, savage. That's how I would describe him. The show, I would describe it as almost complete. We finish it up the same way each and every night. Our guy Denton Day puts the show to bed. D-Day, what you got for us tonight, my friend?
1: It's celebratory for you. We got to gauge your hype for your man. We'll do it to close the show.
2: 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Josh Allen faces Jared Goff. Lions, Bills, Thursday Night Football. 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
5: 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It appears by its own numbers, the U.S. government seems insolvent. It's reported that the Treasury shows about $6 trillion in assets and over $47 trillion in liabilities. 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

0: So unfortunately, this is Tell the Truth Tuesday here at Westwood One Sports. I'll tell the truth. In the last like half hour, I've like developed like a chest cold. I'm like sneezing everywhere. My nose is obnoxious, and I probably sound obnoxious. Tour guys, Oliver and Denton, but I want to let them know, let you all know, I am going to thug it through the final 5 minutes of the show because I'm a warrior. let's wrap up the show the same way we do each and every night. Our guy Denton Day puts us to bed. What do you got for us tonight, Denton?
1: I mean, God gives his toughest battles to his strongest soldiers. So thank you for gutting it out for the final 5 minutes. You're staying up late after the show, is what I've been told, right? Because you have to fantasize about your boy.
0: It's not fantasizing about him. There's a project that was dropped.
1: Was the album dropped? Or is he teasing the album?
0: I think he's doing an album tease. His rollouts have been... You can't stand Drake for a bunch of valid reasons, I guess. You gotta admit, the Iceman rollout was damn good, wasn't it?
1: I prefer like the media route, but if
0: he doesn't talk, that's true.
1: Yeah, if streaming is your thing, it's fine. Look, I'm not his target audience. I'm just giving you the platform because I know he's your guy.
0: Well, I appreciate that. FOMO is what it's called, fear of missing out. And the irony in it, and I watch the Joe Budden podcast sometimes. Joe Budden hates Drake. Him and Denton like have a group chat that they're in together. They text back and forth about their hate for Drake.
1: Yeah. It's a bald thing. You'll get
0: Budden. Yeah, I was just about to say. Budden was saying, and I'm sure you probably will agree with this from just a hip hop standpoint. Budden was like, him calling it fear of missing out is so Drake. Like, what are you missing out on? You just gave us 4 albums, you bastard. What do you mean you're missing out?
1: Can you have FOMO at 40?
0: You know, you're 40 and rich as hell. Like,
1: yeah.
0: You know, this is what happens when you chase around 22-year-olds at the age of 40. It's just how your life goes. That's the one thing with Drake that I don't get. Because I promise you, when I'm 40, all you 20-year-old hoochie mamas out there, you won't be able to get a piece of the youngest in charge. There'll be an age requirement to ride this ride, baby. Cloudy MG says, Drake is garbage. You're garbage, Cloudy. How about that?
1: Wait, hold on. If you're 40... Are you then going to change the name to Middle Age in Charge? Or like,
0: well, here's the thing. Okay. It's a million-dollar question in the world of sports talk radio nowadays. What's Linnell going to do as he ages? Well, let me tell you something. I'm going to go from the YIC to the VIC. You know what I'm saying? VIC has a song called Get Silly. I don't know if America's familiar with the song Get Silly. It's pretty silly.
1: That's particularly relevant because I sent you something yesterday about a guy getting silly on the bar.
0: Hey, go ahead, bro. Wow. Someone, Knight Rider, says 40 is where life begins. Well, not if... Well, you're a Falcons fan, so I get that. I don't know why I dunked on the Falcons just now. Hang on,
1: Falcons have anything to do with that?
0: But as far as Drake... We're thinking, so today is exactly how many months? 4 months? 3 months since he dropped the last project? Last projects, plural. Denton's like, I don't give a damn.
1: I don't know. I don't keep up with this.
0: But they're assuming, or conspiracy theorists out there are like, does FOMO mean 4 more? Like he's about to give us 4 more projects to get out of the deal that he's in. Because that's the assumption.
1: I thought the 3 was to get out of the deal.
0: I know. But he's apparently still in the deal.
1: By the way, he's trapped in a 360. That's the problem. I digress. He's your guy.
0: Well, yeah. I'm excited, though. I don't know how much I'm going to get through. Because tomorrow's a Wednesday, and on Wednesdays, you know, I go out to the park in Ashburn to check in on my Commanders. Just know that I'm excited about the Drake. It Tuesday tonight, or earlier tonight rather. Jeez, the end of the show, I always just trip up here. He gave us. I'm speaking like he's Jesus. He gave us life. He gave us water. He gave us blood. He gave us a streaming time of 10 p.m. Eastern time. I hope that it dropped. Appreciate you guys for being here. Drake Toll, I love you. You're no Aubrey Graham.
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0: Here's Lynnell Willingham.
1: Holla at your boy. Youngest of Charles Lynnell Willingham. Getting you up to 3 a.m. Eastern Time here on a Tell the Truth Tuesday edition of What's With One Sports Night. Getting you geared up for week number 2 in the National Football League. What a week it was, though, in week number 1. Getting this kicked off. Boy, did I miss it, man. Sunday was fun. Last night was fun. I think after doing the show last night, being here with you all last night, these standalone games, I always love primetime. Well, my team's not playing in it because the Commanders suck in primetime. But I always love primetime. Those standalone games where the entire country is chewing on the same bone, per se, and everyone's got their opinions and different thoughts on what's going, I loved it, man. It was fun as hell watching the Kansas City Chiefs kind of felt like reclaim their spot as the big dogs in the National Football League, at least from my perspective. Each and every Tuesday on What's With One Sports Night, we'll bring you the most highly anticipated power ranking segment in all of sports talk radio, Nell's Super Six Pack. I'll give you my top 6 teams in the NFL heading into that week of play. Last time I checked, well, the clock just struck midnight on the East Coast. So if you're listening on the East Coast, it's not Tuesday anymore. But it is Tuesday in a lot of other places. And like I said, every Tuesday we'll bring you the most highly anticipated power ranking segment, Nell's Super Six Pack. My top 6 NFL teams going into week number 2.

0: Let's do it. Bell Super Six Pack, top six teams in the NFL heading into week number two. Real quick, while we got the opportunity to do so, I want to keep some receipts here. The first installment of the Super Six Pack last week, going into week one, knocking on the door, I had Cincinnati, Dallas, Denver, and then the official six, Chicago six, Buffalo five, Houston four, Kansas City three, Baltimore two, the LA Rams one. A little bit of change at the top here. Let's get it started. The three teams that were the closest to making the Super Six Pack that are knocking on the door is what I would call it. The Cincinnati Bengals, first and foremost, man. They were knocking on the door last week as well, and you would think that after their performance that it would be enough to push them over the top and get them in the official Super Six Pack. It wasn't. They had some struggles offensively against Tampa. It wasn't perfect, but on the defensive side, that is why they're in this conversation. I told you all, if that defense could live up to the hype, and they did so, they're going to be a Super Bowl contender. They're going to be a very, very difficult out within the landscape of the AFC. They are the first team that's knocking on the door. Loved what Cincinnati did. Handled business in week one. They got a really tough test on the road against a desperate Houston Texans team who's trying to avoid falling to 0-2. Speaking of the Houston Texans, they're the team that's knocking on the door next. They're 0-1 after their loss to the Buffalo Bills in week one. They were number four in the Super Six Pack last week. The loss to Buffalo did hurt them a little bit. They're the 0-1 team that I'm most excited about, if I'm being honest, right? I feel really good about the Texans. Think about what the biggest storyline is this year for Houston. It's whether or not C.J. Stroud is going to be able to play well enough to garner a long-term contract extension. In week number one, he was dealing. Now, he had a turnover that really cost them the football game as Greg Russo had a strip sack of him. But in terms of playing on time, playing on schedule, playing in rhythm, he had a couple of key scrambles that were huge. I thought C.J. Stroud kicked off week number one in the 2026 season with a bang, man. He is somebody that I think is, you know, going to look like a very smart cookie at season's end in terms of betting on himself. But they've got to win football games. That defense for Houston, the pass rush wasn't good enough. They didn't get home. Josh Allen, it was really bombs away as they consistently, you know, took deep shots against this Texans defense. The last team that's knocking on the door, the team that was the closest to cracking the Super Six Pack here in week number two, spent a lot of time talking about him the last two nights. John Harbaugh and the New York Football Giants beating people up front. CeCe Mauinoa pitching a shutout in his first ever game, going up against Quinnen Williams and Kenny Clark. That's how you do it, man. They brought in Pat Ricard this offseason as a pseudo sixth offensive lineman, and they used him early and often on Sunday Night Football, running the football really well against the Dallas Cowboys, recreating the line of scrimmage on a consistent basis. Here was the most impressive piece about the New York Giants in their run game. The movement that they were able to get on the interior with these duo gap runs was really, really impressive. That's the telltale sign of a good double team. Can you get the guy to move off of his spot? Can you get the guy to be displaced? And the Giants all night long, it felt like, did that. The most impressive piece, though, of what I saw from the Giants, and it's not Jackson Dart, who was excellent. The most impressive piece with that was that defense, man. They went up against a Dallas Cowboys offense that we know is a top three unit within the National Football League. That Giants defense and what they accomplished, that's the reason why I'm bullish on this group. That's the reason that I think they all of a sudden have went from bottom feeder of the NFC to a team that could be, you know, in that fringe playoff conversation as we enter the months of November and December. Really, really bullish on the New York Giants. Strong performance from their young pup, Jackson Dart, as well. Playing on schedule, making plays with his legs, showing a toughness and a moxie that everyone's got to appreciate. The Giants, this time next week, if they win against the Rams, will damn sure be on Nell's Super Six Pack, my top six teams in the NFL. Let's get to it, though, man. The real list. Me and the committee up late, burning the midnight oil to bring you this list. Nell's Super Six Pack, top six teams in the NFL. I want you to chime in on the phones with your top team as well. 310-840-4910 is the number. You can hit us up in the YouTube chat as well. Just search Westwood One Sports Night. Give me your top team in the NFL. Who's the best exiting week number one of NFL play? 310-840-4910. Let's run through Nell's Super Six Pack, my top six teams in the National Football League. At number six, ooh, I can be wrong sometimes, but I can be right as well. I was wrong on the Seattle Seahawks. I had them missing the postseason in its entirety last week during Predictions Week here on Westwood One Sports Night. I did not think that Sam Darnold and the offense would be able to replicate last year's success. The other piece is this. I really don't believe in Sam Darnold if we're keeping it eight more than 92. I've said it all spring. Said it all summer. Sam Darnold led the NFL in turnovers last year, yet somehow they won the Super Bowl. I don't believe that they're going to be able to replicate that success if Sam Darnold plays that way. Lucky for Seattle, Sam Darnold's on the shelf right now with what they're calling a glute injury. He hurt his butt. He's not going to play this weekend. There's a chance that he plays next week, but regardless, if you're a Seahawks fan, good news as it is a short-term injury. Here's the silver lining, though, and why I am so bullish on the Seahawks and why they come in at number six and Nell's Super Six-Pack. That defense, despite losing Boye Mafe to the Cincinnati Bengals, despite losing Reek Woolen to the Philadelphia Eagles, despite losing Kobe Bryant, to the Chicago Bears, they look like a well-oiled machine on that side of the football. Don't look at the name on the back of the jersey for Seattle. It's about the name on the front. There is a style of football that they play. It's fast. It's physical. It is nasty. You saw it in week one in the season opener against the New England Patriots. Nehemiah Pritchard coming up with big-time plays. Josh Jobe had the game-winning interception. Derek Hall, hell on wheels, coming off the edge. There's a lot to like about this Seattle Seahawks football team. And as long as you're able to play defense the way that they play defense, you're going to be within the fight. I say it all the time here on Westwood One Sports Center. I probably sound like a broken record. Football is about that 60-minute fight in the phone booth between the offensive line and the defensive line. In week number one, the Seattle Seahawks proved, if nothing else, they're still really damn good on both sides of the line of scrimmage. That's good enough to earn a spot in Nell's Super Six Pack, my top six teams in the NFL. I want you to chime in with your top NFL team heading into week number two, 310-840-4910. Coming in at number five, Nell's Super Six Pack, the Chicago Bears, baby, putting up 59 points in the season opener against the Carolina Panthers. I know what some people are saying, oh, well, now they gave up 37 points too. How could they possibly be a very good football team? Look, I can't argue with that. On second thought, going out and watching the condensed replay of Chicago and Carolina, on second review, the Bears' defense was worse than I thought. They're on the list right now, and I was pretty high on them coming out of Sunday. But after watching the game over again, I don't know, with their schedule, if Bryce Young and the Panthers personnel is going to give you fits and light you up. What happens when the competition offensively gets even stiffer? The next 2 weeks for the Chicago Bears, home versus Brian Flores and the Minnesota Vikings, and that should be one of the best games of week number one. You talk about strength on strength, defense versus offense. And then their week three matchup, Monday Night Football at home against the Philadelphia Eagles, who's struggling right now offensively. So we're going to find out, you know, what it is and what it ain't when it comes to Chicago. They make the Super Six Pack because when you're this good on one side of the football, you can get carried to places. You know what I'm saying? Like I said, coming out of Sunday, I thought their offensive performance was the best side of the football performance of all of week one. Their offense outplayed Minnesota's defense. Their offense outplayed Baltimore's offense. So the Bears, they do get a spot in Nell's Super Six Pack, number five on the list this week going into week number two. Number four, Nell's Super Six Pack, top six teams in the NFL as we get geared up for week number two. The Buffalo Bills, they're in action coming up on Thursday Night Football. And boy, if you're a Bills fan, you got to feel really, really good about what you did. Think about the way that we talked about the Houston Texans defense going into this game, going into this season. They, without a shadow of a doubt, are the best group in football. What Buffalo was able to accomplish, chucking the football down the field, having the offensive success, it was impressive. Here's the thing that's kind of unique, though, about what happened with the Buffalo Bills. If I was to tell you that, yeah, Buffalo went on the road in hostile territory and knocked off the Houston Texans, you would think that the formula is a whole lot of James Cook not asking Josh Allen to be Superman. In reality, it was the exact opposite. They asked Josh Allen to be him. They asked Josh Allen to be that guy, and James Cook in the running game could not get going. It was bombs away from Josh Allen torching this Houston Texans secondary. DJ Moore coming up with big-time individual plays. Dalton Kincaid, take a bow, a career high in receptions and yards this past week. And then most importantly, the thing that stood out the most about the Buffalo Bills and why they're on this list coming in at number four, Josh Allen sacked just twice. For them to hold up in pass coverage the way that they did, in pass protection rather, the way that they did, allowing Josh Allen the time to push the football down the field vertically. Hey, Detroit, the Lions got another thing coming, baby. The Lions played with their food on Sunday. They should have lost to New Orleans. I'm giving you our early lean now. The Buffalo Bills are going to beat the brakes off the Detroit Lions in the debut of their new stadium coming up on Thursday Night Football. You heard it here first. 310-840-4910 is the number here on a Tell the Truth Tuesday edition of Westwood One Sports Night. Get you up to 3 a.m. Eastern time. Give me your top team in the NFL as we get geared up for week number two. I'll continue to give you mine as we roll through Nell's Super Six Pack. Coming in at number three, and it honestly pains me to say this, the San Francisco 49ers, man. Gotta give credit where credit is due. What they did to the LA Rams on the defensive side of the football has got to be studied. It's got to be talked about. That pass rush was a gangster. They were stopping things up front within the run game. They were physical at the second level. The speed at linebacker between Dre Greenlaw and Fred Warner, you know, stuck out like a sore thumb. Super duper impressed with the San Francisco 49ers. Here's the tough part, and why I believe their stay on this list may not be long lived. Anybody that was surprised at what happened on Thursday night must not have been paying attention to the NFL over the past 5-6 years. When the Niners are healthy, they are consistently one of the best football teams in the NFL. This is what they've been, America, when they're healthy. The problem is, for San Francisco, they've shown no ability to stay healthy. You can blame the power plant, whatever the hell the thing is that the people think are causing their injuries. That's how you know you're an oft-injured team. People are coming up with conspiracies as to why you're so damn hurt. That's the reality for San Francisco. But I wasn't necessarily surprised by what I saw because San Fran can hoop. I had them as one of my wild cards in the NFC. In terms of the way that they played in week one, this is what it looks like when they're all healthy. And they're not even really all healthy, right? Mykel Williams is on the pup list. Alfred Collins, by the way, poor Alfred Collins. Could you imagine taking that, 16, 18-hour plane trip to Australia and then blowing your knee out in practice in Australia? Then you've got to take a trip back 16, 18 hours with a ruptured patella? Godspeed to the big fella, Alfred Collins, my man crush during the 2024 NFL draft process. Look, I think with San Fran, as long as they can stay healthy, they're going to be in the fight. The problem is, like I said, they're already not healthy. They lost Deshaun Stribling in that one to a knee injury. He is going to be on the shelf for at least the next month. We'll see how they're able to make out here moving forward. Their schedule lends itself to early season success. Talking about San Fran's, they've got Miami coming up on Sunday. They're home against the Cardinals the following week. Then it's three straight games against Denver, Seattle, Washington, which could get, you know, potentially tricky there, depending on whether or not they're real or not. But look, I think if you're a fan of the 49ers, there's a lot to be excited about with this group. And you shouldn't be super surprised, right? Because when they're healthy, they've shown under Kyle Shanahan that when they're healthy, they're one of the best teams in the NFL. That's a consistent thing. I just don't believe they're going to stay healthy, and I have no reason to think otherwise. They come in at number three in the Super Six Pack, my top six teams in the NFL going into week number two. I want you to hit me up on the talk and text line with your top team in the NFL coming out of week number one. 310-840-4910. You can hit us up in the YouTube chat as well. Just search Westwood One Sports Tonight. Number two in the Super Six Pack, my top six teams in the NFL going into week number two. Shouldn't be much of a surprise to anybody. Pat Mahomes and the Kansas City Chiefs, they have earned the right to be at this spot on the list. I almost put him at number one. I did. But I left him at number two. Look, there's a lot to be excited about. And I said it last night, if you're Kansas City. You now have a new identity on offense. You're the bullies of the Midwest, is how we could put it. Is Kansas City in the Midwest? Is my geography on the mark when I say that? You pick up what I'm putting down, though. They're the bullies of the Midwest, man. I love everything about it. Kenneth Walker, the most impactful free agent signing during the 2026 offseason. And then what was most encouraging about what Kansas City did is they didn't need Pat Mahomes to be Superman. And that defense, the young puppies, they're the reason they won this football game. Mansoor Delane coming up with a pick. R. Mason Thomas getting after Bo Nix several different times throughout the game. Really, really impressive stuff. From the Kansas City Chiefs, they come in at number two. And then number one, Nell Super Six Pack, top six teams in the NFL. My top team in football entering week number two. It's easy. The Baltimore Ravens. What else did you think? My Super Bowl champs look like the best team in week number one. It's now your turn to get in on the fun here on a Tell the Truth Tuesday edition of Westwood One Sports Night. Nell Super Six Pack, top six teams in the NFL. I want your best team in the NFL after week one. At 310-840-4910. 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
1: The Chiefs beat the Broncos. KC won at home and reminded everyone who's been dominating this division for nearly a decade. The Chiefs are back atop the AFC West to start the season. But will they finish there? 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

Tell the Truth Tuesday edition of Westwood One Sports Night. Youngest and Charles and L. Willingham rocking out with you here as we take your calls at 310-840-4910. Just brought you a fresh installment of the most highly anticipated power ranking segment in all of sports talk. No Super Six Pack. My top six teams in the NFL going into week number two. I want you to hit me up on the phones with your best team in the NFL coming out of week one. Here's the Super Six Pack if you're just joining us. We have our three teams that were the closest to making the list. We call them knocking on the door. The Bengals, the Texans, and the Giants, the three teams that were the closest to getting on the list this week. Now the actual list itself. Number six, the Seattle Seahawks, a team that I've probably done the biggest 180 on, them and the Giants, since the start of the regular season. I did not know that Seattle's defense was going to be even better than what they were a year ago. They didn't have Nick Imanwori in the opener, yet they still, you know, made Drake May look like a total pumpkin. They come in at number six. Number five, the Bears. I don't feel great about Chicago on second review of watching Panthers and Bears. That defense wasn't very good, but offensively, it was a historically good performance. Most points in a week one in franchise history for Chicago, so they earn a spot on the list for now. Will they be here, say, in 2 weeks? Who knows? That's why you got to stick around and listen each and every Tuesday here on Westwood One Sports Night. Number four, the Buffalo Bills. The Bills are the team that may have had, arguably, outside of Kansas City, the most impressive win of the weekend. Doing what they did to that Houston defense was impressive. They play the Lions on Thursday, and after they beat the hell out of the Lions, I think the narrative is going to be that they're the best team in football going into week number three of the NFL season. Number three, Nell Super Six-Pack. I have the Niners. Impressive what they did across the pond, guys.

0: I want to hear from you. 310-840-4910. Who do you think is the best team in the NFL heading into week number two? You can tweet at me with your best team in the NFL going into week two as well. It is at NELL_BTP. Let's go to Bert in Baltimore, cracking us all. Bert, what up, OG? Welcome in.
1: What's happening, Linnell? My top team, you and I are simpatico. My top team is the one led by the quarterback with the highest passer rating in the history of the NFL, number 8, Mr. Lamar Jackson and the Baltimore Ravens. You're looking at a 14-3, 15-2 regular season and a trip to the Super Bowl. But I need you to clarify something for me.
0: Yes,
1: sir. Is tonight Tell the Partial Truth Tuesday or Tell the Whole Truth? Because you opened the show saying that you told everybody all offseason the Cleveland Browns were going to make the playoffs.
0: I did.
1: But you also told us that all preseason. In fact, just last week, you said you, quote, expect Deshaun Watson to play well and the Cleveland Browns to win. Am I wrong?
0: No, you're not wrong, which is why I opened up the show doing what, Bert? Telling the truth.
1: Coming clean, brother, and I'm proud of you. It was a very mature 180 that you did. But the main reason I called my brother, Josh, said on Sunday that you've got this time slot, to borrow your phrase, each and every night on Westwood One. It's well-deserved, my man.
0: Appreciate you, man. 310-840-4910 is the number. Double-clicking on the Ravens real quick. Y'all going to give me my credit when y'all call into this show, too. I picked them to win the Super Bowl, and after week one, who are they going to win the bowl? Give me some love, America. No, Baltimore has been great, man. Lamar Jackson is about to have the best year of his professional career, man. We're going to do a deep dive into the numbers on the Baltimore Ravens coming up here before we make our way out of this midnight hour on the East Coast. But Lamar, ladies and gentlemen, was special, and the numbers prove that even further. 310-840-4910. Give me your top team in the National Football League going into week number two here on the Tell the Truth Tuesday edition of Westwood One Sports Night. Boy, that was a mouthful. Mr. Positive, our guy Greg out in Michigan wants to check in. What's going on, brother?
2: LW, boom, shakalaka. How dare you, Bert? No way. Hey, it's got to be Josh Elvis Allen and the Bills. And here's the reason.
0: Yeah.
2: Your list was fantastic. Just put the Bills number one because he went into hostile territory.
0: He did, like you said,
2: Houston. He was 0-4 there. He put the team on his shoulders. He did it. Yes, I mean, it's there. And don't be surprised if the Lions give the Bills
0: some bits.
2: But I want my Josh Elvis to win.
0: I was about to say this, positive.
2: You know, I love.
0: What do you do Thursday? Do you do like Mama Kelsey and wear a split jersey? How you rocking on Thursday night, brother?
2: Oh, hey, good one. No, I'll sit there and silently root for my Bills because I know that they're going to go much further.
0: Your Bills?
2: You're from Michigan, pal?
0: Yeah. What do you mean your Bills?
2: Yeah.
0: Hold on. So you have two teams.
2: I just saw what happened. I almost get heart attacks watching them.
0: Really?
2: And I mean,
0: or is it that you saw what happened to Detroit this weekend? Because boy, were they uninspiring.
2: Yeah, they should have lost, or it should have been a tie. But yeah, you're right. It's just our secondary needs a lot of work. And hey, LW, thanks for taking my call. Everybody, go for your dreams.
0: I appreciate you.
3: I did some research, so I have to interject here. I did some research, and it showcases my failings as a producer, my failings as a person, my failings as a sports fan. Josh Allen's middle name is Patrick. Why does he call him Josh Elvis Allen?
0: Wait, his name is not Elvis?
3: No, his middle name is Patrick.
0: That's crazy. He's been getting this off for like 2-3 years, by the way.
3: I've known this man for 10 months, and I just went with it. I never Googled it. I Googled it. His middle name is Josh Patrick Allen.
0: What? So, wait, Greg, text the text line with why you're calling him Elvis. I mean, that's crazy. 310-840-4910. I want your best team in the NFL going into week number two here on a Tell the Truth Tuesday edition.

0: of Us with One Sports Night. Let's go to my main man. What up, Rob? Calling from Connecticut. What you got, man?
1: I can't stop laughing, Lynette. Oh, my God. I mean,
0: he's a fraud. All the time.
1: Oh, man, he's a classic, dude. And how can you call my boy Josh Allen, Josh Elvis? It's Patrick. I knew that one. Come on, man. Oh, dude. I'm all geeked up, though. You know, we cut the head off the snake on Sunday.
0: I know you were ready to call in here and pop it, Rob. I'm going to let you have the floor because I know you were excited about what happened.
1: Oh, my goodness gracious. I was super stoked right off the rip with Rousseau with that strip sack. I was okay, the defense is going to show up. But then, you know, they kind of like, what the heck's going on? A lot of flags. They're D-backs. They needed a little brushing up. Jim Leonard will do his job and get inside the heads of the players. They know what they did wrong, and they'll brush it up. But all in all, Josh did what Josh does, and DJ Moore, what a great addition.
0: What a catch, and, dude. Oh, my goodness.
1: Oh, my gosh. What we did against that defense was amazing, was absolutely amazing. But the reason why I am calling is, I totally agree with you as far as the top ranking right now. Yes, Baltimore's a beast right now. Just knocking on the door, Jacksonville. Jacksonville, if they put it to Denver, you know, that's a team that you can't sleep on Jacksonville. But I would have switched up. No, you're good. Buffalo's right where they're supposed to be. I'll give the 49ers the three.
0: I'm waiting. The thing about the Niners, Rob, and I appreciate the call, brother, man. The thing about the Niners is they're scared. I said, I appreciate you, man. The thing about the Niners, had to let you run, Rob, as we were up against the break here. The thing about the Niners, man, and I'm going to sound like a broken record, I just don't think their health, if you're not going to be healthy, they don't have the depth to be able to overcome the rash of injuries that we see them have each and every year. Maybe they're doing good juju, but like, think about it. Kyle Shanahan lied in the car accident, and then they're doing Brandon Ayuk dirty. The football gods are going to strike again. It feels so weird, like talking about injuries being the reason why a team's not going to go somewhere when it's like something that they can't control. But it's the reality with San Francisco, man. 310-840-4910. Emily is in San Diego wanting to check in. Emily, what's going on? Welcome in to Westwood One Sports Night.
2: Good evening, Linnell, the big guy in charge.
0: What's going on, Miss Emily? How are you doing?
2: Oh, you know, I'll have to tell you right now that whenever you hear me, if you hear me when I'm talking, it's the Chief, Pat Mahomes, my homie. And I just have to say that it was so exciting. I was on the edge of my seat, and I think that it's a great relief after all of this time that the summer's gone by, that something...
0: You were worried all summer, weren't you, Miss Emily?
2: I was. I mean, I was actually near the end. I was getting really, really sick of the comments because one of the things that really was... annoying is the injury. Okay, there's multitudes of players who have injuries and come back and do quite well,
0: and people were acting like Pat was going to be, you know, never be the same again, and that was going to be the end of the road for them. You deserve to talk trash to all your friends and all your family members, Miss Emily, all week long. Kansas City coming up big. I gotta let you run because we're up against the clock, but I appreciate the call. Chris in Dallas wrapping things up here in L Super Six Pack. Chris, who's your top team in the NFL as we get geared up for week two?
3: Unfortunately, Seattle. Seattle is the top team. They are the Super Bowl champions. They dominated their first week game, so they are the number one. I mean, they're the number one until you knock them off, right? I'm from Dallas. My team is the Dallas Cowboys. I'm sick in the head right now. It's sick in the head, man. I'm tired of it. Change the coach, change the players. Same script, though. Same script for my Dallas Cowboys. Jerry Jones sold his soul to the devil in the 90s. We won 3 Super Bowls, and we're never going to get anything after that. But I have the Seattle. I have the Bills beating Seattle in the championship.
0: Okay. Well, there we go. I don't agree with you on Seattle, but I appreciate the call. Real quick, Chris, if you're still listening. Well, I hope you're still listening. No need to ring the alarm over the Dallas Cowboys in terms of what happened on Sunday against New York. As I've said all week long, I think what happened on Sunday Night Football more reflective of who New York is rather than what Dallas is or is not. I think the Giants are going to be a legit outfit all season long. A Tell the Truth Tuesday edition of Westwood One Sports Night continues coming up on the other side. As we get into the 1 a.m. hour on the East Coast, we'll switch gears a little bit. We'll go on campus with the super producer, Denton Day. He'll take us through the top stories in the landscape of college football. That comes up in about 20 minutes. On the other side, let's get you smarter. It's a Tell the Truth Tuesday here on Westwood One Sports Night. Coming up, another staple segment here on the program, Numbers That Matter. The top stats that help tell the story of what happened in week one of the NFL. That's next.
4: 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Josh Allen faces Jared Goff. 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

on Sports Night. If we were off at 1 a.m., things would be crazy around here right about now. Number to hit us up, 310-840-4910. That's how you reach us on the talk and text line. 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It is at NELL_BTP. Man, I think as we continue to, you know, ease our way through this program and get closer to week number two, tomorrow we'll do a lot more, you know, game preview stuff as far as week two is concerned. But, you know, still putting a bow on what happened last week, or this past Sunday, rather, in the National Football League. It is a Tell the Truth Tuesday edition of Westwood One Sports Night. You can tap into the program a bunch of different ways. You can hit us up in the YouTube chat as well. Just search Westwood One Sports Night on YouTube. The WVUer says, this show is a vibe. I love it. I normally can't chat because I'm at work and it doesn't work, but it's always streaming in the background. Thanks for keeping me company in the late hours at 911. Does that mean you're like an emergency response person, or you're having an emergency trying to call us for help? I need to figure it out. I hope you're okay. I appreciate the kind words. You can get in on the YouTube chat and check us out there each and every night as well. Just search Westwood One Sports Night. It is a Tell the Truth Tuesday, as I mentioned. One thing that we will do each and every Tuesday to help tell the story of the week that was in the National Football League, we'll bring you numbers that matter. That was my big voice guy impersonation. How'd I do? Numbers that matter. The numbers that help tell the story of what happened yesterday, or the week that was, in the National Football League. Starting us off here, numbers that matter. I want to put the Minnesota Vikings under the microscope, a team that you all know I'm pretty bullish on. I have the Vikings representing the NFC in the Super Bowl, but my feelings changed a little bit after watching Kyler Murray get knocked upside of the head on Sunday. He was knocked unconscious, went into the fencing position, and his status for this weekend is very much in doubt as Minnesota takes on Caleb Williams in the Chicago Bears. In relief of Kyler Murray was not J.J. McCarthy. It was Carson Wentz, once known as Walk It To Him Wentz during his MVP days in Philadelphia with the Eagles. He's not that guy anymore. But, man, what Kevin O'Connell and Carson Wentz accomplished on Sunday, either the Packers' defense is ass, or maybe, just maybe, the duo of Wentz

0: in O'Connell, maybe they could be something within the landscape of the NFC. Carson Wentz on Sunday, sixth in the NFL in passer rating, 12th in the NFL in terms of EPA per dropback. His three touchdown passes, the second most in week number one. And I think the most important thing and the most important number that matters if you're a Vikings fan when it comes to Carson Wentz, Justin Jefferson being found early and often. He has a rapport with Jets. And I think that's the most important thing for whoever's playing quarterback for Minnesota, is that you have, you know, a rapport. I think Kevin O'Connell deserves a ton of credit for the job that he did on Sunday. It's very difficult to continue to have patience with the running game while you're trailing and while it's not super successful. I believe they ran it at like 3.4 yards a pop on Sunday. Here's the number that jumped out to me. The Vikings ran the football 27 times while trailing on Sunday. That was the second highest figure since Kevin O'Connell became the head coach. So you want to talk about growth from one of the most sharp offensive minds in the National Football League. The patience to stick with the run game is why Carson Wentz ultimately had success as a passer. They consistently made this Packers defense, you know, question what they were doing. They constantly had the second level of that defense in conflict. And I thought Kevin O'Connell deserves a ton of credit for that. In terms of the adjustments from the first half to the second half, and this is the thing that made me smile from ear to ear, because I'm rooting for this team to make it to the Super Bowl. How do you do that? You got to get your coach to elevate everyone around him. I think he did that on Sunday. In the first half, here was the game plan for Minnesota. 56% of their offensive snaps came out of wide receiver sets, through wide receiver sets, rather. 58% of their offensive snaps came out of the shotgun. 25% of their early downs were play action. Not good enough. In the second half, that three wide receiver set usage dropped from 56 to 20, meaning what? They condensed the formation. The shotgun formation went from 58% to 28%, meaning what? They condensed the formation. The early down play action went from 25% to 67%. It's almost like at some point during the game, this light bulb went off for Kevin O'Connell, and he said, you know what? If we could just run the football and make Green Bay respect our run game and not be one-dimensional, we'll be able to have success. We'll be able to unlock what we have on the offensive side of the football. Big-time credit to Jordan Mason. Big-time credit to Aaron Jones. Look, the Packers' run defense wasn't bad throughout the course of this football game, but it was effective enough to consistently put those linebackers and second-level defenders in conflict, you know, helping Carson Wentz find easy completions throughout the course of this football game. I thought Wentz was pretty damn good. Here's the thing that I'm going to say that's going to ruffle some feathers here. If Carson Wentz goes out and plays well again against Chicago, and I expect him to because the Bears' defense isn't very good, if he continues to hook up with Justin Jefferson and shows a rapport there, if you're Kevin O'Connell, how do you make the choice to go back to Kyler Murray? If they're going to move the football the way that they did Sunday, and then they do it again against Chicago, how do you go back to Kyler? Here's what I would do if I was Kevin O'Connell. If Carson Wentz goes out and plays well again on Sunday, I continue to start him once Kyler's out of the concussion protocol. In the moment that Carson Wentz has a poor outing, I give the keys right back to Kyler. But what you cannot do if you're Kevin O'Connell is throw cold water on an offensive fire. And it wasn't an offensive fire for the entirety of the game on Sunday. But in that second half, you finally got to see, you know, what the Minnesota Vikings could be if they have some balance. That's probably my favorite game, one of my favorite games of week number two in the NFL. Vikings, Bears, when you think about the 80% blitz rate that Brian Flores put out in week number one, you think about the historic offensive output of the Bears, that's the game of the weekend to me, guys. That's the game of the weekend to me, man. I can't wait for it. Part of me, I love Caleb. I want him to be successful DMV dude. I think he's an awesome dude. I want Minnesota to make the Super Bowl and to do well, because you all seem to, like, take me for a joke. because I was talking about the Minnesota Vikings playing in the Super Bowl. How do you like me now? 1-0 and clearly one of the best defenses in the National Football League. We'll put a bookmark in the NFL discussion coming up. On the other side, we'll tag in the super producer, Denton Day. We'll go on campus here on Western One Sports Night, bringing you the top stories from the Saturday that was in college.
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0: I don't know what genre of music this is, but I think I like it. Plus, we're on Sports Night with the youngest in charge, Linnell Willingham, taking you up to 3 a.m. Eastern time. Knight Rider hits us up in the YouTube chat and says, Kyler is on a vet minimum. Let Wentz walk it to him. Knight Rider, I'm with you, brother. I feel you. Like, that's, and I think you hit on the key spot there. Kyler's contract, I think, makes anything a possibility. And there's really nothing that should surprise anyone in terms of the decisions that Kevin O'Connell makes. WVU or 21 hits us up in the YouTube chat. 911 dispatcher, thank you for confirming that. Appreciate you for locking into the show and all that you do for us. Let's do this, man. A Tuesday staple here on Westwood One Sports Night as we do our best to keep you up to speed with everything in the world of sports, NFL and college football. To recap the college football day, you can check me out 7 p.m. to 11 p.m. Eastern time on College Saturday. Now we tag in the super producer, Denton Day, as we go on campus. I got my backpack. I got my snacks. I was never a walker in college. My ACL was always torn, so I was mostly getting shuffled around by security. But Denton, what you got for us, man?
1: Pick up your book bags. Grab your notebooks. It's time to go on campus with Denton.
2: Hey, give me my theme music.
0: Hey, I love that. Yes, we're keeping that. Oh my God, let's go.
3: All right, so we got a lot of different directions we can go with college football this week. You know, this Tuesday is kind of an interesting day in the week because we could talk about, like, Texas beating Ohio State and the magnitude of what that kind of win does for the legacy of Arch Manning. We could also talk about the fact that this weekend Lane Kiffin goes back to Ole Miss. I don't know how you can't be excited about the vitriol that you're going to see with Lane Kiffin showing his face basically at the home of an ex who he left at the altar. And Ole Miss is saying this is going to be a normal week. No, it ain't.
0: No, I'm about to say, anyone that feels that this week's going to be normal, you're absolutely lying to yourself. Looking at the way that they played last week, I don't think they're going to win. Like, the defense has been great in the first two games. I don't know what the hell got into Sam Leavitt last week, Denton. I don't know what Louisiana Tech did to him. Three interceptions, one pick six. They just looked, after dominating in week one against Clemson, they couldn't have looked more pedestrian last week. What do you think is closer to the real version of the LSU Tigers?
3: It's probably more the Clemson stuff. You know, sometimes I feel like with those kind of games where Sam Leavitt's playing or just a quarterback in general is playing a far inferior opponent, they get a little careless.
0: Yeah.
3: Where I feel like normally they lock in a little bit more with the big games, and this is obviously going to be a really, really big game. I just think Clemson is also not very good.
0: Yeah.
3: So, like, well, it's going to be very difficult to judge them. We didn't get to see them last week, really. Yeah. So, like, all right, I don't really know. But then they get UNC this weekend, which that was supposed to be such a big game. Dabo and Bill Belichick, and now it's an afterthought and kind of just a silly game of, like, all right, yeah, one guy can't recruit, and the other guy, his program is over flooded with drugs.
0: Literally. Well, I do want to double-click on Clemson-UNC as we continue to march around campus, because that is a fascinating, you know, juxtaposition going into this week. Looking at the quarterback from Ole Miss, Trinidad Chambliss, I believe he's still the best quarterback in all of college football. How do you think he fares against this LSU defense this week, man? I think the key, he's been Superman. He's shown he can be Superman. I don't know the health and status of Kewon Lacy going into this one and how healthy he is, but this is a really good opportunity for Trinidad Chambliss to really cement himself as QB1 in this class.
3: This is the biggest test that he is going to face. You are not a nerd, but I am a nerd. And if you're watching on stream, you see a Batman poster. There was an old Batman comic. It's called The Tower of Babel. And in this Batman comic, Ra's al Ghul, the villain, finds out that Batman kept a secret file of how to destroy every member of the Justice League. And then Ra's al Ghul stole it. Well, that's kind of what you're going to see. Lane Kiffin built up Trinidad Chambliss, and now he's coaching against him. So every flaw that does exist within the game of Trinidad Chambliss, in some capacity, Lane Kiffin understands just a little bit better than everybody else. Now, he's obviously not like a defensive guy,
0: Yeah.
3: But he's working in conjunction with the defensive coaches. So if Trinidad Chambliss balls out, he really has earned the performance. And I think you're right, because you look at him as it stands amongst the quarterback hierarchy in the sport right now. He's mentioned, but he's not supplanted himself as he's a tier one quarterback. Like Arch with the win this weekend, that is a tier one quarterback to an extent. I kind of look at Jaden Mayaba at USC. Darian Mensah is certainly a tier one quarterback at the moment. There is available spots at the table, though, at the moment. You need a big win. The win against Louisville was a very nice win. You know, he went in there in the fourth quarter. He was awesome. But you need a big win. And this has been for the second that Lane Kiffin put pen to paper, everyone had this game circled. You knew they were going to play one another. You knew it was going to be in Mississippi. So this, you understand the magnitude of this kind of game. And if he wins this one and beats his old coach, that I think really elevates him into that top conversation that you talk about.
0: He's got a big opportunity, man. This is hard because if you're looking at us on YouTube, you see the LSU hat in the background. They kind of are my team for this year. I love Lane. I love just the swagger that he's got and the middle finger to the world attitude. But I also love Trinidad Chambliss and think that he's the best quarterback in all of college football. I think he plays well this weekend. I don't know if Ole Miss is able to get the W. If they are, though, maybe you'll see a Rebels hat in the background this time next week.
3: It really flips the SEC on its head if they win.
0: It does.
3: Because there's not a lot of SEC teams with super weak schedules this year. Like last year, A&M had a weak schedule. And then they saw big competition at the end, and they didn't look nearly as impressive as they did when they were playing lesser competition. It does feel like all of the teams that you are expecting to be competitive, though, are going to have stretches where they are going to earn the right to get into the 12-team playoff, or at least earn the right to complain about whether or not they should get in to the 12-team playoff. Because, like, we don't even know anything about Georgia. They played two games where they just dog-walked the opponent. We have no idea. I think they're really good, but we have no idea what they are. There's so many question marks in that conference. If LSU loses and loses definitively to Ole Miss, who has not really been put in these conversations, like, yeah, they're ranked in the top 10, but I don't feel like anyone's really taking them as a championship contender seriously. If you beat LSU, I think that conversation changes.
0: You bringing up Georgia is fascinating. They were number two this week in terms of the AP poll. They play Arkansas this weekend, and then they've got Oklahoma. They don't really face a real test until at Alabama on October 10th, because I think they're going to beat the dust off of Oklahoma, because they proved last week that they're just not that good of a football team. It's going to be fascinating, though, to see how this thing, you know, ultimately plays out. Where else do you want to go?
3: Can I talk about Oklahoma real quick just to get something off of my chest?
0: Please do.
3: I like John Mateer a lot.
0: I know you do, which is why you the one that got me sold on John Mateer,
3: man. And he was awful in the fourth quarter. Like, he just wasn't good. And then he had the audacity. And I understand the competitiveness of an athlete to where you're always going to bet on yourself and you're always going to look at it from the perspective of you being not the hero per se, but, you know, the hero. But when he got up there and said, I miss throws that I normally make. When have you made them? Because we literally haven't seen you make the throws that you were missing. And that's been the problem. Last year, you just had the excuse of the hand. Well, the hand is healthy, and you're still missing the throws. That was tough to stomach in the fourth quarter, because I thought Oklahoma was going to beat Michigan. I thought it was going to be close, but I thought they were going to beat him, and that was tough.
0: The thing that's most disheartening about that, and I didn't hear the postgame comments then, or else I would have roasted his ass. It was one of those situations where he kind of punked out throughout the course of the game. He was getting lit up. And eventually you saw him start to fade as he's staring down the barrel of the gun. And it caused some inaccuracies to the credit of, you know, the play caller for OU. Dudes were getting open. It's not like dudes weren't open. I had to walk back my statement. I was really impressed with the way that Michigan played defensively, obviously. But it wasn't perfect is the best way that I could put it, because of some of the open dudes that Mateer missed. Credit to Michigan, though, continuing to heat him up and send pressure.
3: So a couple other games that I want to highlight here. We have two really fun quarterback matchups that are not going to get the attention that they would otherwise because of the Lane Kiffin and Ole Miss thing. The first is Mississippi State and South Carolina, which I didn't think I'd be talking about this game 3 weeks ago. But Kamario Taylor, the quarterback at Mississippi State, has lit the world on fire with the way that he's played, went in and beat up Minnesota last week. And, you know, Minnesota's not a top-tier Big Ten team, but anytime you're going on the road in a non-conference Power 4 versus Power 4, and you have a strong performance, that should be celebrated. Yeah. Now he gets to take on South Carolina on the road. That's going to be a big test. And then it's also against Lenore Sellers. And you talk about a quarterback that's trying to raise his NFL ability and raise the way that he is perceived in the country. Lenore Sellers has a very high ceiling, I would say. Didn't see it last year because of a litany of issues with the coaching staff. But now he's in a position where he can showcase that. So that should be a really fun duel between two guys that are trying to get their teams ranked in the top 25, and then two just in general good quarterbacks.
0: Can you get our listening audience up to speed with the physical freak that is Kamario Taylor? 6'4", 230, looks every bit of it. What was the name that you all were throwing around in the break? Anthony Richardson comps got thrown around. Anthony Richardson with accuracy. What a compliment that is, by the way. Because so if that dude was accurate.
3: Like Anthony Richardson, if he could throw. And trust his arm. Like, what a novel concept that is. I mean, when Anthony Richardson was coming out of college, he was very much looked at as this project. Like, oh, he has all of these intangibles, but you got to work on a lot of things. And when I watched Kamario Taylor play, and admittedly, it's a very small sample size. You know, he only attempted 77 passes in 2025. He's only attempted 56 through two games in 2026. So the sample size is not large, but you see a guy that can process on the fly, and that's a really nice benefit to have. And then you mix that with his ability to utilize his legs, his timing on when he utilizes his legs. I mean, so often we see guys just tuck and run all the time, and it gets really quick with the way they're tucking and running. He doesn't really do that, so he tucks and runs at a good spot in games, but also can beat you in the pocket. I mean, he is definitively the best quarterback that Mississippi State has had since Dak Prescott, like definitively. And it's not even really a close second in this conversation. And as most of us well know, this is my favorite trivia question ever. And one of these days, I swear it's going to win me money. But the first ever team that was ranked number one overall in the college football, in the first ever college football playoff rankings, was Mississippi State when they were quarterbacked by Dak Prescott. So they're not that good yet. But he raises their level to at the very least make a team that has been the bottom of the barrel in the SEC for years, make them competitive.
0: Yeah, so I think by the end of October, we'll have a firm grasp on what Kamario Taylor is. This weekend, I expect him to play well against the Gamecocks. Then they've got a five-game stretch of home from Mizzou, at Bama, at LSU, home for Oklahoma, and then at Texas. Safe to say, Denton, that by the end of that run, we will know exactly what Kamario Taylor is and what he isn't. Is he, let me rewind here for a second. Do you see him being as good of a talent that could lead this team to upset one of those groups that we just mentioned? Is he that sort of talent? Because we know how much quarterbacks, you know, swings the pendulum.
3: Yeah, a quarterback very much does. And I would say the answer to that is yes, because we've seen it happen before. If you think of some of the great upsets in college football over the past couple of seasons, and even, you know, let me not say a couple, because couple narrows the playing field too much. Let me go very broadly, specifically in the SEC, right? Mm-hmm. Diego Pavia beats Alabama when Alabama is still considered to be Alabama. I can't tell you how many guys are on that Vanderbilt team that are in the NFL now.
0: He beat Bama? He was silly in college.
3: Yeah, he was still, even the quarterback isn't in the NFL now, but the quarterback makes a big difference. You go back to when Johnny Manziel became Johnny Manziel, and he's playing against Alabama. Now, you know, he played with Mike Evans, so it's a little different there, but it really is the quarterback making a massive difference. Jayden Daniels' first year at LSU, he beats Alabama. That's not talked about a lot because most of the idiots that talk about Jayden Daniels now don't know that he played 2 years at LSU. I mean, like, that was putting me through hell when the whole number debacle was taking place. But he beat Alabama. The quarterback makes a massive difference. And when you have the dual threat ability, and again, he's not just tucking and running all the time, but he hits you when it hurts. there is a realistic opportunity, and not just Alabama, like some of these other teams. I'm just using mm-hmm. them as an example because for the longest time it was, can you beat Alabama? And right. guys were that getting hired to beat. I mean, Hugh Freeze came back to Auburn because he beat Alabama 4 years prior at Ole Miss. Like, that's literally why he got the job. It was different back then. Not so much the case now, but I do think that you mentioned that stretch that they're going to go on. I do think there's at least one ranked win that Mississippi State is going to have because of him.
0: It's going to be fascinating. I love when we get new blood, you know what I'm saying, at the quarterback position. And it feels like within the SEC in particular, between him, the kid at Tennessee, I thought Keelan Russell settled into the game this past weekend. By the way, can we double-click on him for a second? I know they struggled a little bit to start, and maybe that impacted how they were ranked this week. By the way, Denton, you're our college football guy here, and you lock in on it as well as anybody I know. How petty is the committee with stuff like what happened this weekend with Alabama? Like, they're on the road in a super hostile environment. They struggled at first. It was a game at first, and then they ended up pulling away. Does that have any influence at the end of the day with in terms of how they're looked at in terms of their resume?
3: Are you talking, like, the playoff committee or the AP?
0: Two different entities.
3: Yeah, so, like, the way that they're ranked this week is kind of whatever. By the time you get to, and this is a nice luxury for a team like Alabama to have, by the time you get to the conversation with the College Football Playoff Committee, you theoretically will have already played tougher opponents, and they're going to judge you much more. The weight of the judgment for those games is going to outweigh anything with Kentucky.
0: Okay.
3: I mean, Kentucky could also, like, if they start winning the way that their head coach thinks they are, they could end up, like, that'll outweigh it, and you'll look back and be like, oh, that was actually a great win for Alabama. I like their quarterback. There's so many quarterbacks right now. And the reason I wanted to mention Kamario Taylor there are a couple reasons. One of the biggest ones right now is because we like the money. And you can get him. There's a bunch of quarterbacks right now that you can get at pretty favorable odds if you wanted to win the Heisman Trophy. Like, the other matchup that I'm really intrigued with this weekend that's not LSU and Ole Miss is SMU and Louisville out of the ACC. You have Kevin Jennings, who's been at SMU for years, and then you have this kid, Lincoln Kienholz, who was at Ohio State, now at Louisville, who has been awesome through 2 weeks.
0: He played well against Ole Miss.
3: And you know how the ACC is going to unfold.
0: Yeah.
3: We know the Miami Hurricanes are going to be there at the end. We have no idea who they're going to be playing. These are two teams that could be fighting for that. Obviously, the two Virginia teams with Tech and UVA could be in those conversations as well. The ACC is kind of loaded with whoever you think is the second best team there, with options, at least. They're loaded with options. So that's something to keep an eye on. Like, I threw down a shekel or two on Lincoln Kienholz. I mean, right now on DraftKings, he's plus 9,000, so 90-1 to win the Heisman Trophy. I mean,
0: that's
3: this is where
0: insane,
3: you should
0: be, by the way.
3: This is where you should be, like, going for. Like, I'm telling you, use code Westwood, get on the DraftKings app, and then just start hammering away some of these bets. I'm trying to find the numbers for...
0: It's a crapshoot, low-key, because of how many dudes are legitimately in the conversation, right? Like,
3: and if you really love Kamario Taylor, who, like, I do, I don't know, Mississippi State's going to have a Heisman winner, but he's plus 135,000. So, like, 135-1. If you got, like, a dollar, just throw it on there. What's the worst thing that's going to happen? On one hand, you lose a dollar. On the other hand, if it hits, you got jewelry coming. You know what I mean?
0: Right. You should feel good about it. Ring. So that my envision for us closing the on-campus was like the bell ringing. But, like, there's no bell in college. So there's that. That's on campus with a guy, Denton Day, giving us the latest in the landscape of college football. We'll get back into the NFL as we ease our way through the 1 a.m. hour here on the East Coast. It is a Tell the Truth Tuesday edition of Westwood One Sports Night. Coming up, I'll continue to tell the truth. I want you to line up on the phones with your truth at 310-840-4910. Give me the team you're most concerned about at 0-1 and the team you're most excited about at 0-1 going into week two of the NFL season. Your calls plus my thoughts next here on Westwood One Sports Night. The wait is over. 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

on Sports Night. Tapped into the youngest in charge, getting you up to 3 a.m. Eastern time. About an hour and a half left to go. Where is the time gone, America? You know what they say, that cheesy line that they say. Emphasis on it's cheesy, like Gouda, Pepper Jack cheesy. Time goes by fast when you're having a good time. That's the reality, though, man. What a ball we've had here on a Tell the Truth Tuesday edition of Westwood One Sports. And I appreciate you being here. However you choose to do so, you can listen in on one of our over 200-plus affiliates out there on the AM-FM dial, Sirius XM channel 260, the Westwood One Sports app, YouTube. If you're looking to check us out on the YouTube live stream, we got plenty of love in the chat tonight, so shout out to you guys going hard in the paint. Just search Westwood One Sports Night, man. Long-form content, YouTube shorts, the live stream. And then if you want to hop in the space-time continuum, go back and check out all of our training camp coverage from training camp 2026. 310-840-4910 is the number. I want your calls on this. Give me the 0-1 team. Y'all got to pay very close attention. I give y'all the benefit of the doubt. Y'all are the smartest, you know, national sports talk audience in America. That's why you called into this program. Pay close attention to what I'm asking for here. Give me the 0-1 team that you're most concerned about, and then give me the 0-1 team that you're most excited about moving forward. 310-840-4910. The 0-1 team I'm most concerned about, I said it, man, it's the Detroit Lions. What they look like defensive, it was awful. No Kirby Joseph, as we obviously know him and Brian Brandt starting the season off on pup. They're going to miss at least the first month, at least the first month. No telling how much longer they're on the shelf after that. They signed DJ Reed via free agency last offseason. And Denton, remember we were so geeked up to get DJ Reed in Washington. He has been the worst corner, one of the worst corners in football since getting with Detroit last year. He gave up 131 yards through the air on Sunday against

the New Orleans Saints was constantly getting picked on. Here's the silver lining with Detroit. Their pass rush, spearheaded by Aiden Hutchinson, is pretty damn good, right? Imagine Aiden Hutchinson left week one leading the NFL in sacks, leading the NFL in pressures, yet his defense gave up signing with Detroit. Their pass rush, spearheaded by Aiden Hutchinson, is pretty damn good, right? Imagine Aiden Hutchinson left week one leading the NFL in sacks, leading the NFL in pressures, yet his defense

0: Detroit secondary. I am concerned about the Detroit Lions. They play Josh Patrick Allen and the Bills coming up on Thursday night in the debut, in the opening game in that stadium. It's going to be rocking. That big-ass broken chair is going to be vibrating all over the building. They're going to beat the brakes off the Detroit Lions, dog. Buffalo, I don't know what the spread is. Our friends at the DraftKings Sportsbook will let us know. But whatever that spread is for Buffalo, hammer it. Hammer it. Now, some of you are probably saying, hammer it? You told us to hammer the under all weekend, and now I'm broke. Well, that's your fault, pal. $5 parlays, I told you. 310-840-4910 is the number. Give me the 0-1 team you're most concerned about, the 0-1 team you're most excited about. I gave you the team that's got me shaking in my boots a little bit. Not really, because I picked them to suck this year. Pat on the back. The team that I'm most excited about at 0-1, and let's just be honest, right? There are a lot of good, quote-unquote, 0-1 teams right now, man. That's the beautiful part about week one, man. There are so many upsets. There are a lot of good teams to choose from here in terms of who I'm most excited about at 0-1. But to me, there's one glaringly obvious answer. I almost went with my beloved Washington Commanders, by the way, because they were so good defensively on Sunday against Philadelphia that we know the offense is going to come around at some point. So honorable mention just to show the burgundy and gold some love. My Commanders. But the real team at 0-1 that I'm head over heels for, most excited about, C.J. Stroud and the Houston Texans, man. They flat out balled against Buffalo. Here's why I'm excited and not concerned. Their defense got ripped apart by Josh Allen. How many times are we going to say that throughout the course of the regular season? The Houston Texans defense got ripped. We're not. They're really, really good on that side of the football. The pass rush, because Josh Allen's so damn elusive, took a little bit to get going. They did a good job bottling up James Cook in the run game. Here's the difference in that game, if you watched it, talking about Buffalo and Houston. DJ Moore made a ridiculous catch that ended up being a touchdown where it should have been a pick. Jumps over, I think it was over Kamari Lassiter, if I'm not mistaken. Dalton Kincaid went up and climbed the ladder and bagged Derek Stingley. If the perimeter players and the skill guys of Buffalo are going to play that well, they're going to be a tough out. But on the flip side for Houston, the most encouraging thing is this. We know your defense is going to play better. No one's concerned about what Houston put on tape defensively in week one. You shouldn't be, at least, right? What you should be excited about is the fact that C.J. Stroud, who has had a tumultuous-ass offseason with the contract negotiations between him and the team, him reportedly turning down a deal that would have paid him $50 million annually, he's betting on himself. And I'll have to say this, man. After the first week of play, in terms of betting on himself, the bet looks pretty damn good. C.J. Stroud, 26-38, 274 yards, two touchdowns. He had a 15-yard scramble on third down that was huge as well. He had two fumbles, though. And if you remember the story of C.J. Stroud in the postseason, it was the turnovers. The last fumble that he had cost Houston the football game. Greg Rousseau, like a bat out of hell, coming off the edge, strip sack, that's all she wrote. But what C.J. Stroud did to get Houston in position, I think, was impressive. That kid plays on time. That kid plays on schedule. He is one of the top five most accurate quarterbacks in the NFL. There were some throws that he made on Sunday, and our pal Ross Tucker was on the call on Sunday. I mean, here's how I feel about C.J. Stroud. It's something that Ross Tucker said, and I totally agree with it. When he's on, he's dropping seeds in the bucket, you know what I'm saying? Throwing a rock into the ocean sometimes is how it feels with him playing quarterback. He can put the ball in so many difficult, you know, windows. He does such a nice job of keeping the football out of harm's way. The fact that he played well, I think, is a really good sign for Houston. And look, I think by season's end, you're going to be happy that you have to pay C.J. Stroud. 310-840-4910 is the number here on a Tell the Truth Tuesday edition of Westwood One Sports Tonight. Tell me the truth. The 0-1 team you're most concerned about, the 0-1 team you're most excited about. Jameson in Michigan has been waiting the longest. Jameson, what's going on, brother? Welcome in.
1: Hey, man, thanks for

0: for taking my call. The 0-1 team I'm most excited about, being a diehard Bears fan, is the Packers, because they are truly led by a loser. And it's just funny that a lot of these Packer, let's call them truthers, yeah, believe that they are God's gift to football, which they are not, because God's gift to football doesn't lose six games in a row, which is what they've done. You know, it's pretty incredible. Like, a lot of those fans who live in their shacks up in Wisconsin, who, you know, they talk about Caleb. They hate him because that he, what, paints his nails, score touchdowns.
1: Anybody hating on Caleb Williams, they better check themselves. He's one of the baddest men on the planet.
0: Correct. And you know what? They still hate him, even though he beat them twice last year. One of them in the playoffs. Over here. One of them in the playoffs, which was, last I checked, the greatest collapse in the history of American sports.
1: I will say this, Jameson, you had a lot of criticism. You had a lot of criticism. You had a lot of criticism for the Packers. I got a lot of criticism for you. Love your call. It was a good call. I hold you to a high standard, Jameson, because I know you know ball and you're smart. If you're going to cut a promo like that, can you be a little bit more concise? I appreciate the call. Speed it up, Jameson. 310-840-4910 is the number. Give me the 0-1 team that you're most concerned about heading into week number two of the NFL season. Give me the 0-1 team you're most excited about heading into week two of the NFL season. My team that I was most concerned about, the Detroit Lions. The team that I was most excited about, the Houston Texans. 310-840-4910. Chance calling from out of Alabama. Chance, what's going on, brother? Welcome in.
2: Appreciate you.
1: Yes, sir, my man.
2: I definitely agree with you. I'm not worried about Houston, and the main reason why I'm a Bills fan, mm-hmm, is because the way CJ Stroud played, that is the best game I've seen him.
1: Chance. Yeah.
2: Yes, he did. If it wasn't for the fumbles, they probably would have beat us. They probably would have beat us.
1: DJ Moore made close, Moore and Kincaid, Chance. Holy cow, brother! Bagging people.
2: You know, I called. I don't think it was this show, a different show. I said at the end of the year, I'm not saying DJ Moore is a top 10 receiver, but by the end of the year, he will be in the top 10 receiver in stats because he's with Allen now. I truly believe that. So I'm not worried about Houston. I'm not worried about team I am worried about. I'm definitely worried about Dallas. I know they got some good receivers, but their defense looked like straight poo-poo. Yeah. They were terrible. That division with the Giants being good now, and, you know, Philadelphia is what they are. Dallas is in big trouble.
1: You just conveniently omitted Washington, huh, Chance? We played pretty well on Sunday, Chance. I don't know if you caught us.
2: Yeah, you know, I wasn't really paying too much attention to Washington, I'll be honest with you, so I didn't want to comment on them. I'll take your word for it, man. I'll take your word for it.
1: No, I appreciate you, Chance. We got to let you run, buddy. We'll get to some others. 310-840-4910 is the number. Tell the Truth Tuesday continues. Give me the 0-1 team you're most concerned about. Give me the 0-1 team you're most excited about. Your calls next here on Western One Sports Night.
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0: Tuesday edition of What's Up on Sports Night. Someone just hit us up in the YouTube chat, and you can do so as well. I just searched What's Up on Sports Night. Someone hit us up in the YouTube chat correcting me. And normally when you all try to correct me, you're wrong because I'm more times smarter than you. But tonight I'm not. Jeffrey or Miss By, 67-78, says Detroit's not 0-1. You know what? You're right. But they played so damn poorly in week one that they might as well be. So I guess I got to get a new team. I gave you the Indianapolis Colts earlier when we did this as the 0-1 team that I was most concerned about. But you're right. Detroit isn't 0-1. They won't be 2-0. I'll tell you that. 310-840-4910 is the number on the talking text line. Give me the 0-1 team that you're most concerned about. Give me the 0-1 team you're most excited for. Let's go to Jason in Georgia. What's up, Jason?
1: What's up, Lanell, man? First time caller, dude.
0: Hey, appreciate you, man. And look, everybody that be calling from the South, a lot, y'all be sounding the same, so I feel like I'd have heard you before. Jason, I appreciate you chiming in, though, man.
1: All right, man, so I'm going to go ahead and cut to the chase, man. I ain't going to cut no weak promos. first, 0-1 team I'm more concerned about, of course, my Atlanta Falcons.
0: Yeah.
1: I don't know if Michael Penny Jr. knows this or not, but his president of football is at college game scouting other quarterbacks. And word on the street is he is about as durable as a wet pinata, so he might want to hurry. He might want to hurry it up a little bit.
0: He's as durable as a wet pinata. That's all right.
1: A wet pinata. Now, the 0-1 team I'm more excited about would be the Denver Broncos. Now, you were in the AFC Championship game.
0: Really?
1: You were in the AFC Championship game last year.
0: Okay.
1: Although you got shellacked, even though Patrick Mahomes and the Chiefs went and checked you into the SmackDown Hotel in the room 316, you got time to go ahead and get everything back together. So I'm not too worried about them, man. Appreciate it.
0: Yeah, appreciate you as always, man. Hell of a call. Man, the Atlanta situation, like if you're a Falcons fan out there, I told you earlier, like I genuinely feel bad for you. If you're an Atlanta Falcons fan, I genuinely feel bad for you because – I mean, just look at how things have gone for them as a franchise since that Dan Quinn blew that lead. I mean, it went all downhill for Atlanta. You could have had Bill Belichick, but Robert Kraft said, nah, don't do it. I don't know, man. The thing that I continue to, like, trick myself with, and you all can tell me if I'm tricking myself or not, or if I'm just being real. When I look at Atlanta and Michael Penix in particular, Mike Penix can sling that pill, man. You could argue with me on a whole bunch of stuff. I will not concede that Michael Penix isn't one of the best throwers of the football in the NFL. The problem is he's got the knees of a 90-year-old man, and then they can't keep him upright and protect him. They've got the supporting cast. Drake London, Pitts, Bijan. I love what they have. How did Zachariah Branch do this weekend? Anybody checking on the rookie? How did Zachariah Branch play this weekend? I forgot they had him too. But I say all that to say, man, like they got dudes at the skill spot, man. They do. They just got to figure out quarterback, man. And the way that they played defensively, I thought was really, really good. That secondary full of young talent. Avion Terrell, Xavier Watts, A.J. Terrell, Mike Hughes, Billy Bowman. They got some dudes, man. They do. The problem is they don't have a pass rush, and that could be fixed once they get James Pierce back. But, like, quarterback's their main issue. The pass rush is the other one. They play well against Pittsburgh in week one, though. 310-840-4910. Is the number. Let's go to Jim in Boston wanting to check in. Jim, what's going on, man?
2: Hey, good morning, Linnell.
0: Good morning.
2: My team I'm most worried about is some of the other calls. It's the Cowboys. Losing to the Giants after they're, you know, talking about going to the Super Bowl, and they looked horrible on defense.
0: They did.
2: We all know they got a decent offense, but they're in trouble.
0: And so here's the thing. I disagree with you on Dallas, by the way, Jim. I don't think they're in trouble. I just think the Giants are good.
2: Well, the Giants are good now, but
0: Dak the defensive was, performance what, is bad, Jim. I can't. Career. Yeah. Go ahead, Jim.
2: I like New Orleans as my, like New my Orleans. Team I'm not worried about.
0: At 0-1, okay. Do you think they can win the South?
2: I do. I actually do. That kid can quarterback.
0: He can.
2: I mean, they might not have those type of stats every game, but I had them. I picked them to, at the beginning of the year to start to be the division winner based on what they did at the end last year.
0: It's crazy. Coming out of week one, Jim, every team in the South winless. Me and you got as many wins as the NFC South, brother. I appreciate you.
2: That's not surprising, though, is it, Linnell?
0: Well, yeah. No, it shouldn't be, but I think the most surprising part from the South, Jim, and I appreciate the call, brother, was what happened with Carolina. Carolina's defense folding like a cheap suit the way that they did. I get it. Chicago is really brilliant offensively, man. Ben Johnson dialing it up. He's a badass. But to give up 59 of them things in the opener, buddy, woof. Here's a stat on just how good Chicago was offensively. The Bears had 9 scoring drives. Do you realize in Bengals and Bucks, they didn't have 9 drives, period? I think the Bengals had 7 and the Bucks had 7. Bears had 9 scoring drives. It's levels to what they're doing right now on the offensive side of the football. 310-840-4910. Give me the 0-1 team you most concerned about. Give me the 0-1 team you most excited about. Gang, gang. Caller from Houston. What's going on? Hello? Yo, Houston.
3: Hello?
0: What's going on, brother? Yeah, what's up?
3: Hello?
0: What's going on, brother?
3: All right, what's up, man? It's Big Game James.
0: Oh, Big Game James. Okay. Oliver Powell. That's Big Game James from H-Town.
3: That's right, baby. And you know what I'm most excited about, but you know what I like the best? The way you came back and you waited a couple of days, but you said exactly what I said 2 days ago. You know D'Amico ain't going for that, and we call him around here No Mercy. When that No Mercy defense get back, we going to come up big like Shaq. You know how you did your little old bitty joke about Kevin Hart? We came up short. When we come back, we going to come up big like Shaq. You know that defense is a killer.
0: And it is, way, man.
3: And the way our offense played, man, if people don't see that, man, when that defense get back, close your eyes. Picture us rolling.
0: Big Game James, I appreciate you, brother. 310-840-4910. I am bullish on Houston. I'm right with Big Game James on that one, man. And like I said a moment ago, it's the play of C.J. Stroud. And the turnovers, this is what sucks, is it feels like I'm talking out of both sides of my face when I compliment C.J. Stroud because of the turnovers that he had down the stretch in his football game. Well, not down the stretch, the one that he had down the stretch, one he had early in the football game. If he can protect the ball, they've got weapons. David Montgomery looked really good at in the run game. Him and Woody Marks are a great 1-2 tandem. I thought the offensive line, you know, played well for Houston. Despite Stroud getting sacked 3 times, it felt like they did a pretty decent job, you know, holding up. I loved the commitment that they had to the run game. 32 carries for 125 yards, man. It was a really solid day from them on the ground. They came up short, though, ultimately because of the turnovers, man. You can't have it happen. Rashad is in Atlanta. Rashad, take us into the break, brother. What you got, man?
4: Man, how you doing, man?
0: Doing good, brother.
4: I'm most concerned in my Patriots, man. I think this is why you should play your starters at some part of the preseason.
0: Got to.
4: A.J. Brown went down. It's like Drake May didn't know who to throw to. He tried to make a hero pass at the end, in the end zone. You could have went out of bounds. You could have did anything and went for overtime. But you tossed with a great defense. What makes you toss the ball, float it in the end zone? Like I'm concerned. Barry.
0: All 3 of the interceptions that he threw were low IQ plays. The one where you're at your own 21 on 3rd and 14, and it's tied at 10-10. Your defense is balling. All you gotta do is give up, is punt it and flip the field, man. Rashad, I feel for you, brother. I gotta let you go because we're up against the clock. Final hour of power coming up here on a Tell the Truth Tuesday edition of Western One Sports Night. 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
13: Good morning, fellas. Here we go, huh?
10: Here we go.
13: Yeah, let's get our Super Bowl rings ordered. Let's go.
10: Wow. What size are you?
13: Yeah.
10: I'll see you in SoFi, right?
13: That's right. There we go.
10: Super Bowl Sunday, Valentine's Day.
13: What a great start, though, huh?
10: What a great start. As a head coach, that could not have gone much better, I would think. Or do you look at it this way, Dave? Great to score 59, but boy, you gave up 37. Does that outweigh the positives of the offense because of the defensive concerns? Or how do you view what happened on Sunday?
13: No, I think, and as you guys know, I go to training camps. I was in Pittsburgh with the Steelers. I was down at Miami. The Giants came in when we were at Miami, so I saw them practice and so forth a day or two. Usually it used to be back in the day, okay, that the defenses were always ahead of the offense because you don't have as much to install. Hey, get to the football, be aggressive, on and on. Offense is trying to get the timing and everything down. Well, if you look around the NFL, that hasn't been the case in a lot of the preseason and start the season. A lot of defenses are not up to par because of limitations. You can only practice so long. You can't have pads on. You can't get better in some positions unless you're going against another person. You can't do it on the bags, like you can maybe at receiver or quarterbacks where the timing is a big factor. So I think all that plays into it. I think the Bears defense will take a big step of improvement this week. I really do, for a lot of reasons. I mean, the quarterback, the people we're playing, I think, will match up well with. But I look for the defense, and people ask me, okay, what's Dennis Allen doing this week? You know what he's doing? He's looking at his scheme and saying, okay, maybe we don't want to play as much too deep. Maybe you want to play more quarters, or maybe we want to play more man, or you know what? We need to bring a little bit more pressure in this down and distance. So he's going through, and then you look at it and say, okay, what players can do what the best, and who's going to be out there? So there's some juggling that's going on right now in Dennis Allen's mind. He's experienced. He knows what he's doing. So we'll be a lot better this week. I really believe it.
14: See, I know as a player, I know what it's like to be, be on the starting side and then also being on the side where you are playing scout team. Mm-hmm. And trying to give a good look to, either the offense or defense. How, as a coach, is it when you have two different dynamics of quarterbacks? Kyler Murray is a guy that can use his feet, concussion protocol, don't know what his situation is going to be. And Carson Wentz, a guy that doesn't like to run a lot, sit back in the pocket. How, as a coach, do you go through the week to prepare for both of those guys?
13: I'm getting ready for Carson Wentz, just because of the injury and so forth. And I think this is part. I think Dennis Allen got the biggest smile on his face. I really do. Because now, when you're playing, Bryce Young from last week, okay, and you're playing Kyler Murray's, Caleb Williams, contain. When you put in a pass rush, we can't run this game or twist inside with the lineman because I don't think he can get out there and contain. Everything, it comes back to keeping the quarterback in the pocket. And that's what kind of surprised me, that Caleb made those plays that he did, which was incredible. Those runs, you know, on, we call them unscripted plays. No one's working on those plays in practice. He just does that on his own. You know, coaches don't want to admit that, but that's just all the player doing it. And this week, that's not that concern. With Carson Wentz, he ain't going to get away from you. We can. I look for middle blitzes. I look for a bring. What's his name? Bush should have a big blitz day this week.
10: Devin Bush.
13: Yep. Yeah. This is his type of game. Bring him from different areas of the field on blitzes and get some real pressure going. Because Wentz can't get away. He can't get away
10: from you. Let's go back to the offense for a second. It looked like the first game of this season was so much like the last game of last season. Mm-hmm. And even though Ben Johnson wants to put that in the past, the one thing you want as a coach is that continuity from year to year, that consistency. And that offensive line allows you to enjoy that. The running game was clicking because it looked so similar to it did a year ago. And this offensive line, with Braxton Jones, that was, I think, largely doubted coming into the season. They really controlled the line of scrimmage. You add Bradbury to the mix, and you didn't see that much of a drop-off.
13: No.
10: That's where the dominance began.
13: That's where the dominance began. And I'll tell you, the little things that Ben does with the running game, very similar. We did some of this stuff, not to this extent in Dallas. San Francisco does it probably the closest now of anybody that I'm studying and watching. But, I mean, he does things with the receivers, you know, and everything with playing great defense for linebackers.
10: Like an example, Dave, like what bringing a receiver inside to block a linebacker?
13: Well,
10: or?
13: Yes, bringing him inside, like on a long touchdown run, by, you know, two receivers got blocks. You know, one, Burden motioned in and turned a guy out, okay, and then Raymond was the outside receiver, and he came in and sealed the guy off to create an alley in there. I mean, that all looks good on a board, but being able to execute it, you know, right, is a whole different deal. And the Bears did it. And this offensive line, God, I mean, they, you know, now we are right-sided heavy. I mean, I think someone told me we're close to 70%, 67% run to the right, you know. But until they stop it, we'll keep doing it. And people ask me, why, what about Ben going for it on fourth and one? And I said, let me tell you something. I've been down this road 1,000 times, and I think it came down to Ben's not a gambler as much as anything. He has confidence in those guys blocking. And you have to trust your offensive line, you know?
14: Coach, quarterback sneak. Well, when your backs are already picking up like 7 yards of carry.
13: Well, you know, it wasn't like it was a yard or a yard and a half. I mean, I remember, I don't know, it was first or second year here at the Bears. We're playing the Vikings. And it's fourth down, and we weren't backed up that much on the 20, but it was like on the 35 maybe, on, you know, backed up. And Ron Turner was my offensive coordinator. Tony Wise, obviously, was the line coach. And I says, hey, guys, if we I want to go for it here. If we make a first down, we're going to run the clock out. The game's over. I don't want to give the ball back to Warren Moon and Chris Carter and Roberts. You know, I mean, they had a great, outstanding offense. And Ron says, well, you know, I says, what do you like? Ron starts, you know, well, we could do. So I said, hey, Tony, come in here. I said, what do you like? And he looked at me, and I know, you know, Tony like a brother, and he looks at me and says, punt the ball. And I said, what? And now it's not head coach talking to line coach. It's me and Tony talking like we would on the score. And I says, are you punt the ball. And Tony says, John Randall and Jerry Fontenot was out, our starting center. John Randall, Henry Thomas, two All-Pros. He says, Coach, we can't block those guys and make it. It was like a yard and a half. Punt the football, you know. And so I walked one way and he walked the other. We punted the ball and then we stopped and we won the game. But, I mean, the point is that Ben has so much confidence.
10: Know
13: in
10: your
13: that
10: personnel.
13: Offense.
10: Know and your he personnel. Believes in that personnel. He believes that he has the best interior three
13: yep.
10: in the league, so he's going to trust those guys to get that tough yard.
13: 100%. 100%.
10: But I think you've got to understand, he had a great day. They had a historic beginning. It's bad to just nitpick on one bad decision, but it is the nature of the job. That's one he may want back. I was surprised that he didn't accept responsibility for that being maybe a bad decision because he clung to that idea like, all right, I'm going to do what I'm going to do.
13: Right. Yeah. And that's, I think that's been, and, you know, as long as it keeps working, you know, what are you going to say? I mean, what are you going to say? You know, I do think he'll think it over against different teams differently, maybe, you know?
14: Coach, you know, I'm the resident running back here, so anytime you get two backs over 100 yards, you're doing something.
13: Was that the
14: good.
13: Oklahoma wishbone, Barry Switzer?
14: Listen, we know Kyle Manunga is a guy that loves to run in between the tackles, but a guy that I didn't give a lot of credit to about, I thought he was more of an outside zone guy, getting him into space, is DeAndre Swift, but he keeps showing me. I can run in the A gap, in the B gap. I can get north and south. His ability to get tough yards, also to make people miss, has been so much fun to watch, especially in week one.
13: Yeah, that a couple of times he ran up in there, and I said, well, there's a half a yard or a yard gain, and he comes out of it with 4 or 5 yards, you know?
14: Yeah, I agree. And also seeing how he brings linebackers in by pressing the hole, keep them sucked down, and then have the ability to jump outside to cut for that touchdown. Yep. It was like, it was textbook.
13: Yeah, it was. And it was great because he had just signed a new contract, you know, and I know that's not part of it, but it is part of it. And so, you know, George McCaskey was smiling. You know? I mean, you know, yeah. Hey, okay, you guys wanted me to write the check for this guy, Ryan Poles and Ben. Well, I wrote the check. And boy, he performs like that. So that's a pat on the back for everybody up there, honestly.
10: Dave, 59 points and 6 touchdowns, and yet Colson Loveland did not catch a pass.
13: Yeah, how about that?
10: Did they do something specific to take him out of the game plan, or was it just a matter of everyone else was open and Caleb Williams was living by what he had said in the preseason that basically the guy who is open is going to get the football?
13: Well, how about, who would have said Colson doesn't catch a pass, like you said, David? Burden doesn't score a touchdown. Odunze doesn't score a touchdown. And the Bears score 15. I mean, who would have ever dreamed? They were playing a two-deep shell a lot, which does give you an extra safety valve. Let's keep it simple there. Keep an extra safety valve deep, you know, for the pass. Teams play too deep when they don't respect the run and they're nervous about you throwing the ball. You guys all know that. They were playing a lot of too deep in running situations, and Ben kept running that ball. So, yes, probably in their minds, if you sat down and talked to their defensive coordinator, that was a big part of their defensive game plan, is to make sure we got somebody over the top of Colson.
10: How much of a concerted effort will Ben Johnson make this week to get him the football, though? Because you don't want that to be a guy goes two games like that. He is.
13: Well, he's going to get it this week. Okay. Because you know, Brian Flores, and I don't have it in front of me. Dustin can pull it up later on. Pull up, because this shocked me. The 2025 last year's Vikings defensive rankings in the NFL. I was looking at this the other night. Coach, they were top 10 in almost every category on defense. And they are a pressure team. We know that with Brian Flores. So to answer your question, David, Colson is going to get a lot of opportunities because, you know, when you pressure, you have to cover one-on-one. So he's going to be in some good matchups.
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24: 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Welcome back into Rahimi and Grody on 104.3 The Score. We are absolutely thrilled as a show that Neville Gallimore has agreed to be a regular on this show most weeks at this time right here on The Score. If you would like, you can watch Neville Gallimore right now on Twitch, twitch.tv, The Score Chicago. Neville, it's Mark and Layla. Welcome to The Score. Thanks for being with us. I guess he is no longer with us.
27: Neville was moving to get into a better position for video, and then the feed dropped, so he's going to connect right back with us. Yeah, okay. So he'll be right there. He was just trying to get the camera right. Snafu, it happens.
13: That was thoughtful of Neville to try to get the camera right, because one of the reasons I wanted Neville on the show to begin with was because he's so funny on the Bears social media videos.
24: Yeah, like, he is.
13: He's a good narrator. He has good answers, so it seemed like a guy who can yap and tell stories was a great option for us on the show.
24: Neville, it's Mark and Layla on The Score. How are you, man? What's going on?
0: Doing fantastic, man. Thank you guys for having me.
24: We are looking so forward to this. We appreciate that you agreed to do it. Hopefully it's a wonderful relationship between you and Layla and myself and the Score. And I got to ask you right off the bat, how have you enjoyed being a Bear so far? How have you enjoyed Chicago so far in the time that you have been here?
0: I got to say, off rip, man. You heard the stories of what it's like to be, you know, in Chicago, to be a Bear, be a part of the Bears family. The fan base here is crazy, you know, and I mean that in a great way. Like, the love here is insane. Like, there's nothing like it. Like, I think this place literally shows, you know, what it is to be, like, a diehard, you know, sports fan. Like, the Bears fans, it's a whole lot of love here, man. And I'm excited to be a part of this and, you know, continue to get the ball rolling out here. And it's been awesome so far.
24: So wait, it's different here, is it? And I'm not asking to denigrate any of the other spots that you've been in, but you notice a discernible difference between your other stops and being here in Chicago and being a Chicago Bear?
0: 1,000%. Like, I'm going to give you, like, put it this way. I went to the cleaners to get some stuff tailored. It was a nice woman, older woman. English wasn't all that, you know, wasn't great. But the one thing that you knew off rip, she was a Bears fan. Like, off rip, could barely have a, you know, very small conversation, but she knows about, she's a fan of her Bears, and Bears. She let that known every single time. And then this is it's almost everywhere you go, man. So, no, you know, the people here, the support, the love here, it's next to none. Like, there's no fluke. It don't matter whatever the walk of life is or whoever you're talking to. No matter rain or shine, rain, sleet, snow. Bears fans. Bears for sure.
3: No, it's absolutely true. And Neville, we have Jonah Jackson, who's going to appear on our afternoon show on Spiegel and Holmes. And he said he's getting recognized at the grocery store. Pretty good fan base when you can recognize the linemen and, you know, have that kind of knowledge as a fan base to recognize everybody when they're out and about like that.
0: Absolutely.
24: Neville, you said something, and we're going to get into the game, obviously. We'll talk about the 59-37 win over Carolina. We'll get into some of the specifics on the defense. But you said something that really stood out one of the times that you talked. And you said, and I love this because this wasn't always the case with this organization. You said that the standard here is different, that there's a right way of doing things. Can you expand on that? What did you mean when you said that about the Bears organization?
0: Absolutely. You know, I can honestly say, you know, from the moment that I stepped foot on the facility, you know, it started in OTAs. It's just, you know, the way that we do things and go about our work, I think it speaks volume to the organization, the coaches, obviously with Coach Johnson and, you know, with Coach Allen and what they're trying to do. And I feel fortunate to be a part of a group of players, you know, and coaches that everybody has the same mindset. Like, you know, it's pretty much that you come into work and put your hard hat on and it's time to get busy. You know, I mean, we laugh, we joke, but when it's time to step on that field, there's a standard and a style of play in a way that, you know, everybody's got to be involved and we all got to try to be at our best because, you know, the offense is going to bring in. Offense knows that defensively, you know, we're going to do what we have to do to make sure that we either match our standard and, you know, obviously either like go past it. And I think it's one thing to talk about it. But again, from my experience, you know, been a part of some other, you know, great organizations, but for me, it started with how we went about, you know, OTAs and then going into training camp. Like, I noticed off rip from what that April, May felt like, man, the training camp that we had, that, you know, our process, our standard and way we do things, it was just different. And I feel like it's going to, you know, pay off and continue to, you know, pay off as we get going throughout the season.
3: Well, and Neville, what was the sales pitch like, if there even had to be much of one, when you mentioned Dennis Allen and Ben Johnson, when you were approached about the possibility of coming here, what went through your mind?
0: You know, for me, you know, again, like, obviously you've seen what they've done and, you know, the difference they made in, you know, in the span of a year, you know, with, you know, Coach Johnson and Coach Allen being there for the first year. I go back to saying, like, I was just fortunate that they saw something in me that they felt that could be, you know, an asset to what they're trying to accomplish this year. I felt like, you know, for me, it was an opportunity, you know, to take another step in my game, but also be a part of a team that, again, like, just to be a part of a team where, you know, it's a group of guys to where, you know, the way we do things and how we go about our business and the way how we protect each other is something that you want to be a part of. So, you know, for me, it was kind of like a no-brainer, you know. I knew a couple of guys that were there already. It wasn't no fluke as to the success, you know, that they had last year, and obviously looking to expand off that. And for me, another opportunity to be a part of a great team who has, you know, young guys and has, you know, guys that got dogs, man, is ready to compete day in and day out. So for me, it was, you know, come on, let's do it.
24: I love it. We're talking to Bears defensive tackle Neville Gallimore here on Raheemi and Grody on 104.3 The Score. We'll get to talk to him each and every week during this Bears season, and we are thrilled for that. What did you make of that opener, man? 59-37. Have you ever been part of an opener in the NFL like that in hot Carolina?
0: Nah, not at all. It was great, man. I felt it was just great to be back out on the field again. You know, you train, you know, again, you go through the offseason, you go through OTAs, you go through training camp, and you finally get an opportunity to take the training wheels off. Obviously, you know, offense, they put on a great show. You know, I feel like, you know, defensively, you know, we did what we needed to do to, you know, to get the job done. But obviously, you know, from a competitive standpoint, there's always things, you know, that I feel like personally myself, you know, could have done better. You know, you always want to be, as a competitor, you know, you want to make sure you do your part to contribute, you know, whether, you know, stat based is just kind of, you know, being out there flying around and doing your job. But, you know, it was a good start. Obviously, a lot of stuff to build off from, but, you know, it's hard to win in this league. So whenever you can start off the season with one, it's great, man. But, you know how the game goes. You got to continue to get better, do better, you know, and you know, you're only as good as your last performance, so we got to make sure that we have an even stronger mindset.
3: Sorry, we hear your background noise there, Neville. We interrupting you again? Can you still hear us?
0: Yeah, I can hear you.
3: Okay, good. We just wanted to double check. The other thing about the opener is, you say there's some stuff you want to work on. You know, what can you tell us that you feel like are some details that the defensive unit is going to work on in order to shore up against a Vikings team that we saw come back in a really big way against Green Bay on Sunday?
0: It goes back to kind of what I mentioned earlier, just, you know, our standard, you know, standard where in which how we play. Obviously, we want to be, you know, aggressive and just kind of make our presence felt. I feel like, you know, even for me, consistently speaking on myself, you know, it was definitely, you know, they left some plays out there. And, you know, especially being a part of a new team, you know, you want to make sure that you're doing stuff to where, you know, the fans or organization can be appreciative of. So I feel like, you know, for me, the goal was, you know, it's not necessarily ours about, you know, just doing your job. You want to do your job at a high level. And I feel like that's something that I can build off of from. I feel like, again, for us, biggest thing is just making sure that we stick to our way and how we go about our business, how the same mentality that we had approaching everything we did up at this point is just making sure that, you know, it aligns with come game day. But still excited. I'm excited for our guys. I love this group. I love the work that we've put in, and I know the work that we're going to continue to put in. So I'm excited, man.
24: What did Dennis Allen have to say about the game? We get a chance as a media, I guess the folks at Hallis Hall on Thursday will get to talk to him, but give us the preview of what Dennis Allen is saying about it. Obviously, it's not good enough to have given up the 37 points and 470 yards as well, but you've got 16 games to make it better. What is Dennis Allen saying? What is he zeroing in on most for the defense and you guys?
0: I mean, he said pretty much anything a great, you know, defensive coordinator would say. Obviously, you know, he holds us to a high standard, and, you know, and anytime, you know, not to discredit the Panthers, they got a great group of guys, great offense. I mean, you know, when you have a high scoring game like that, and little things that became big things, I feel like for him, his biggest message was, is like, you know, to continue to focus on us, home in on the details, making sure we stay together, and then, you know, making sure that we're doing our best, you know, every down, every play, that we're meeting our standard. And everybody in that defensive room knows our standard and how we play and our attacking mindset. And it's just to be like, to be that consistently. But again, whenever you got a coach that believes in us, you know, believes in his guys, challenges his guys, and has that demand of excellence, you know, it's our job as players to make sure that we fulfill that, you know, and do our part. So it's a group effort, but he holds us accountable. You know, he holds us to a high standard, and it's our job to match that, and we're going to do just that.
3: Well, Neville, we're excited to have you on every week. This is an opportunity for a two-way street. I've seen a lot of your social media videos with the Bears, and I always think you do a good job. You're like...
0: Just that.
3: Well, Neville, we're excited to have you on every week. This is an opportunity for a two-way street. I've seen a lot of your social media videos with the Bears, and I always think you do a good job. You're like narrating the Bears Care Gala. You're having these stories that are really good.

0: I want to say before the one thing I go to, my wife always says, I said, I did say I do construction, but I think before that I said, was it a physical enhancement specialist?
1: Yes, yes. That could go a bunch of different ways, man. That's a big answer.
0: I don't know. It was like, I don't know, a step up above personal training, and then I don't know, professional athletes, you know, at the highest level. I feel like in any positive way, from extreme trainer to, you know, I feel like you can put it. Look, the thing about me is I'm very quick. Yeah, I wasn't expecting that question. They asked me, and I was just like, ah, let's instead of training, let's go above and beyond. But then I had to dial back and go to construction, because I feel like construction, you can look at me and be like, ah, okay, you know, construction workers come in all shapes and sizes. And then I'm sure you guys heard when I mentioned how somebody knew that I played football. They turned around and saw how wide my back was. Mind you, I forgot to mention, I mean, they were a high school D-line coach. So, you know, as a D-line coach, he knew what he was looking for. So, I mean, but I forgot, I left that out for y'all. You know, so.
1: No, that was hilarious, because, you know, if somebody gets told that their back is big these days, I don't necessarily know that that's
0: the
1: response.
0: Big back. My teammate Hardy, he was like, man, you took that as a compliment. Look, man, yes. Because I do work on my back. I do pull-ups. I do, you know.
2: Oh, yeah?
0: You know, back lats. Yeah, but look, don't get it twisted, man. You see the size. Don't think I can't do a pull-up, man. Hey, I got to be able to throw that body weight around.
2: That's tough. Big guys doing pull-ups. That's like, hey, big guys doing up-downs like you were doing early this year, man. You're getting it from all angles here, man.
0: Yeah. This is, that up-downs, man. That was great team bonding. Great defensive team bonding. And I'll say this, doing 40 up downs together as a defense as opposed to doing it by yourself, I feel like that's better.
2: Yeah,
1: it's
2: right.
1: Peer pressure is what it is.
2: You can cheat a little bit too if it's as a team. If everybody's watching, you know what I'm saying?
0: I don't know, man. You know, DA, man, he has eyes everywhere. So I don't know if you want to be that guy. You know, he might call you back up to make sure you do it again for the ones you missed.
2: Do burpees? Can you do a burpee? Like Tyson Bajan is Mr. Burpee. Can you do burpees?
0: Like I could. Like, how do you want it to look, though? Do you want it to look a certain way, or
1: are you talking to professional athletes? We're not picking.
2: Yeah, no. Style points don't matter on this show. Yeah, just you'll learn that style points don't. You come on this show, Neville. Style points never matter. Although you seem like a pretty stylized guy.
0: Yeah, you know, I get the job done, man. I try my best to put on for the big fellas, man.
1: You can also see Neville right now on twitch.tv/thescorechicago, and you're getting a lot of compliments. You've chosen a side with your Cubs hat, Neville.
2: Oh.
1: You want to tell us about your choice?
0: Look, I'm a firm believer where wherever my job requires me to be, I'm going to take it on full stride. You know, obviously with the football team, but if there's a baseball team, I'm going to get a hat. I'm a hat guy, you know. I'm a part of the bald family, so you know there will be hats. So I mean, I saw the corduroy snapback, and I said, yes, that's for me. So shout out to the Cubs. Shout out. I think I have a Sox hat too. And hopefully, you know, people don't dislike me. Look, I'm just a fan. I'm a fan of the sports culture. So you might see me in the Cubs, you might see me in the Sox hat, but it's all love, man.
1: Well, we heard that Antoine Randle-L is not letting people wear Sox hats in the building. Like DJ Moore got away with it last year, but I don't know who's getting away with it this year.
0: I'm actually happy you told me that, because I haven't worn that hat yet in the building, but that didn't cross my mind. But thank you for the heads up. That's good ball right there. I appreciate you.
2: All right, best cap you own? Do you have a favorite? If you are a baseball cap guy or hat guy, do you have a favorite that you could share on Rahimi and Grody here?
0: Favorite?
2: Is that even possible?
0: See, my favorite hat is the one that goes with the fit. It changes, man. But I need you guys to ask me that again, because now I got to do a double take. Because this is my favorite hat for the day right now, because, you know,
2: You know what? Actually,

0: We just sifted through a big box of Bulls hats. Our boss, Mitch Rosen, because we carry the Bulls games here on the Score. We'll get you at some point in time. We'll let you rep a Bulls hat on one of these appearances. Maybe even a little Blackhawks action, too.
1: I'm good for that. Good for it.
2: Yeah, we know you spent time in Canada. Did you watch a lot of hockey at any point in your sports watching career?
1: I want to say I watched a decent amount. You know, I'm a Senators fan, but you know, that's my hometown, that's my city. I actually got a chance, you know, when I was playing for Dallas, I had a chance to watch a couple games when they played against the Stars. Got to go back home and they played against the Montreal Canadiens. But yeah, man, I got a lot of love for my city. I'm gonna say it every year. It's our year, Ottawa Senators. I think it's our year. Whatever comments you have, I don't want to hear. You can argue with your mom, not me. It's the Sens. It's our year, man. Go Sens, go, man. Shout out Ottawa.
2: Love that. And then I thought about you too, because having spent time at Oklahoma, which is not too far from where I'm from originally, I'm from just a couple hours south of there, but you might have been more prepared than the average for the heat and the humidity that was in Carolina on Sunday. How did that feel for you?
1: it was hot. It was hot. But again, I'm going to go back to, you know, just being a part of the Bears organization and the training camp that we had. I feel like Coach Johnson did a great job kind of preparing us for what to expect throughout the season, just, you know, how we practice, you know, how we went about it the days, you know, the weather changed. So obviously, you know, hydration is a big thing, you know, in this league and for players. So I feel like for us, we knew it was going to be hot. Fortunately, in the preseason, when we played against Tennessee, it was also hot. So yeah, it wasn't our first time seeing it. But I know that, you know, for us, like, I've kind of played in more extremely hot games than this cold. I've heard the stories, too. I'm excited. You know, Canadian born with the cold weather. Chicago, it gets nippy. It's real nippy out here. So I'm looking forward to that.
0: Yeah, that's one word to describe it. Nippy for sure. Neville, this has been great, man. Looking forward to having you all season. Thank you so much for coming on. I'm going to come see you in the post game on Sunday in the locker room, which hopefully will be another victory and you guys will be 2-0. Thank you, man.
1: Yeah, yes, sir. Thank you, guys. Appreciate you.
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9: 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Looking, bounces it in. 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
10: 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Baby.
11: I stand before you, a grown man now,
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9: Gibson, a fake.
11: Stop it!
12: Steady influence, especially with this second unit. What a pass.
13: Great pass by Noah. French keeps it inside.
10: To my teammates that was just up here. Man, Joe, Lou, Taj.
9: Bayless threats one underneath and then blocked by Taj Gibson.
14: This is what he does best. I'm Taj Gibson, and I approve this message.
9: Right?
14: Get it out of here.
10: Woo. I love the fact that you was older than me, but you used to listen to me because of my experience. You knew that my year or extra year that put me a little bit ahead of you, but you never used to look at me crazy whenever I used to yell at you, and I was younger. That's respect. That's called being a professional.
13: 3-on-1, watch it, gets it up. Here's Gibson. Oh, yes! Gibson soaring over Dwayne Wade.
15: It is the Eastern Conference Finals.
16: Here comes. Taj Gibson.
17: Bulls fans love Taj Gibson.
18: Hard hustle and muscle. That stays for sure.
16: Yeah, it's nice he gets a chance to get this ovation from the United Center crowd.
17: He's just a great guy.
16: Yeah.
17: A pro.
19: Spiegel and Holmes, afternoons on the Score.
20: Seeing that Taj Gibson is now going to be an assistant under Tiago Splitter with this Bulls team, there's something that just makes you smile about it. Because this is one of those guys that is beloved by Bulls fans. And you look at the 17-year career of just incredible work. We are happy that Taj Gibson is joining the Bulls coaching staff and that he is joining us right now on the Score Hotline, brought to you by Pottawatomie Casino and Hotel, the Midwest best casino. Taj, thanks for making some time for us today.
21: Guys, how you guys doing? Lauren speaks. What's up, baby?
22: Oh,
21: how
22: man.
21: How you doing?
22: Oh, it's so cool to talk to you, man. It's hard hat lunch pail. Let's go. I mean, Lawrence, you're right. It just feels so nice. It feels right. 17 years as a player, but a draft success story here and the bulk of your career here. Does this feel like the right way to start the next phase of your life, Taj?
21: To tell you the truth, yes. It's kind of like it just feels like something. I don't know what it is. Something that has a hold of me and it's just directing me to my next path. And The thing about basketball and when you're going through your career, you always want to be around awesome people and try to just make something out of nothing. And I'm so blessed. Like, just coming in here every day, just getting into being a coach. Like, I'm so blessed. I'm so thankful for this organization to give me a chance, for Tiago to even give me a chance. Words can't explain how blessed I am and how happy I am to be back in Chicago.
20: For you, like, throughout your career, no matter where you were, like, every roster and every fan base, like, appreciated what it is that you brought to the table. But here in Chicago, like, I'm curious of, like, whether or not you felt that from Chicago fans and what it was like to not be the superstar. Like, you're the guy that's there helping the superstar, in some cases being the bodyguard for the superstar. Did you feel that appreciation that Bulls fans seemingly have for you?
21: Without a question. One of the best things about being in Chicago around the time I got here, I got to be here around a young Derrick Rose, a young Joakim Noah, just a whole young group of guys, Lou Aldang. I was around Kirk Heinrich. I was just around a great system far as nurturing players. And not only that, I was around a great team of just great people, because I tell people every day, a lot of my career is just being known as that guy that's always there and the different utilities. But I give a big testament to my career, to my teammates, always having my back, always making sure I always had anything I needed or anything in Chicago I needed. Derek was always the first one to make sure I had no worries. And then even now, you always look at how my teammates always bring me along, from Derek, from Joakim, from Luau. They always keep my name right in the thick of everything. So it just comes down to this being blessed, being around great teammates. You know what I'm saying? We held each other accountable, but like I told Derek during my speech, That's one thing about my career. You can always say Derrick Rose going down the lane, but you can always remember seeing Taj setting that screen and being there. Or having fun being there for Luol Deng. And these guys are a big testament to my career, and I'm just happy to be back in Chicago.
22: Taj, we loved that team. This whole town loved that team.
20: No doubt. Man.

0: And we still do. And it's like, and I don't know, maybe it's because we knew we didn't have the, you know, we didn't have LeBron and Wade and Bosh and all those dudes. Like, we had you guys. And it would have been such a massive success story to overcome it because of who you guys were. But, like, we believed in you, and it was a mutual love affair. You felt it, right?
1: Every day I woke up. I when I come back over the years, though, each time I would come to United Center, people don't understand like the difference between the teams. Like, we really were in the city. We really were outside. We were in the hubs, the bars, the restaurants. The city grew up with us, and we grew up with the city. So when I look into the stands, I don't just see fans. I see family through from the north side, south side, west side, everybody from construction workers, high businessmen, Chicago, we all can relate because we really hung out and we were really about this city. And plus we was with Chicago's native son, Derrick Rose. So Derrick always kept us or had us in tune with Chicago. And it was just like such a great feeling. It was such a wonderful time to be in Chicago around that time.
2: Our guy, Chris Tannehill, always does an incredible job of bringing guests in with highlights, and all over your highlights are Stacey King, and he coins heart, hustle, and muscle. And you know that he's talking about that era of Bulls and talking about you specifically. And when Stacey died, like it hurt all of us. I'm curious, as someone that knew this man and has all of your highlights with his voice on them as a Bull, what will you remember about Stacey King?
1: What I remember about Stacey King is, first, he was just that veteran that was there for me. He was that guy that I always asked him questions, and he will always give me the greatest answers, because it's not, that's not often when you can get to a league and have a veteran that's kind of been in your kind of position where he's coming off the bench, he's doing all the different things, and he understands how to be professional. But Stacey took me right underneath the wing. And a lot of my highlights, he gave me my nickname from everything. Like, Stacey's like the uncle for me, because that's how solid he was for me. Even when I wasn't playing in Chicago, each time I was trying to figure out what I wanted to do in my life, Stacey always gave me a call. He always gave me an interview. He always wanted to make sure I was okay. And to not have him here anymore, I'm just so thankful to have the time and to get to know him over the years, because people don't really understand. They understand the highlights, understand so many great things, but Stacey was a one-of-a-kind person, one-of-a-kind OG.
0: Man, that's a really cool human answer, Taj, to think about you guys in a relationship like that.
2: I never thought about it as like him being able to understand Taj's role.
0: Yeah, of course, because Stacey was a superstar in college, but then all of a sudden in the pros, he's got to do everything else to set up Michael and everybody. So you guys would talk about that stuff?
1: Yes, but other than having him talk to me about it, I was able to see the city embrace him. So a lot of the times, he didn't have to tell me do this or do that. I would just see how Chicago fans embrace him just for just playing hard. The main people kind of miss about playing in Chicago is that these fans, this city, they get behind players and people that really push themselves to the limit and know, even if it's not going to always come, the outcome's always going to come out on top, they can at least live with the fact that you gave it your all. And that's one thing you can always look back and think about our teams. We always fought. We love to fight, but we always gave it our all. Even if we came up short, we just made sure we gave it our all.
0: So how much Tom Thibodeau is going to be in your coaching game? is there a lot of –
1: I got the craziest story. Like, to be honest with you, yesterday was such a whirlwind, but – one of the first calls I got was from Tom Thibodeau. And I thought it was going to be like a quick little 10-minute. It went from a 10-minute to like almost an hour and a half call. So, and we were just talking about from everything we needed to do, kind of like an uncle. Like, he really was giving me the Q's and A's, what to do, what not to do. And that's one thing I always appreciate about our coaching staff, because it wasn't just a coaching staff, it was family. And one thing I love about our Chicago Bulls teams and is how the organization deals with players that come back. It's a family. It's a family. That's what I love about coming back. It feels good to be back around the family, and a great organization, but the even bigger family is Chicago people. I'm just happy to see Chicago people back again.
2: Bulls assistant coach Taj Gibson, and yes, that does feel weird to say, but
0: feels
2: it's
0: right.
2: Great.
0: Feels right.
2: It does, you're right. Like it's great to say. When I see a lot of the guys that played the game that now have TV shows or podcasts, they talk about like a lack of vets inside of locker rooms, and you, especially the second half of your career, like you're that for a lot of teams. When those guys are talking to us about a lack of vets, what does that mean to you? Like, what does a good vet do for a young player?
1: Well, when you look at a real OG vet, you can always most definitely see the scars on him from a mile away. This is how he carries himself, how he carries his mannerisms, and how he speaks to people. And one thing I noticed, that the rookies or the young players, they're always respecting me because I was always trying to better my teammates. I was always challenging my teammates. And I was always just trying to teach them the ways that I had to get taught when I came into the NBA. I was teaching them different attributes of how, like a Derrick Rose or Russell Westbrook. And they all just ate up most of the stories I always gave, but they can always count on me being a great person first. To get all the X's and O's, but when it comes to Taj being a first class person, that was the main thing. I was always trying to be there for my teammates. And it's always prospered for me, and it worked out for me.
0: Taj, who are some of the young players that you watch play still and take pride in how they are as pros? We know of you as a mentor to those Bulls, but like you kept going, man, whether it's Knicks or whether it's, you know, whether it's Hornets that you were a part of or T-Wolves. Who are some of your dudes out there that you watch with pride?
1: Basically, once you get this age, fellas, you kind of let everybody be the oldest guy on the locker room. You're the oldest guy in the class. So you're like, oh, man, it's like what a more. It's just mainly coming back to reality, kind of always. Every year, I always try to just keep it simple. I never try to go into any locker room or any place and just try to put down 17 years. I always acted as if I was just a new guy in the class. And you would get to know me through the whole ups and downs of the season. And then once we got through that, you would understand it. But my whole career, I was going to situations where we were always rebuilding. But I take pride in the Knicks, Karl Anthony Towns, Jalen Brunson, so many guys. You go further down to Charlotte. And I had a lovely time in Charlotte being around Musa. Young man had an awesome year last year, and that's one of those vet moves where I'm so proud, because I remember vividly crying into myself, really standing praying like, God, give this kid a chance. This kid has a chance. Just give him a chance, God, because in our league, you need a lot of luck. People always just say it's so easy, it's good, but you need luck with some good people around you, and that's one of the young fellas I'm extremely proud of in the organization. Even it's so many players I know through this league. I'm just so blessed, to be honest with you guys.
2: All right, so Taj, you got three really interesting young players. I know it's a full roster, and I'm not trying to throw shade, but looking at Josh Giddey and Modest Buzelis and Caleb Wilson, I see three young guys with a whole world of potential. What do you see?
1: I see young guys with a whole world of potential. But they're going to have to challenge each other. And that was the best part about just being young, because you get to challenge each other. Joakim, D-Rose, Lou, and Kirk, all of us didn't have this instant, like we just locked in from just going, everything being easy. What I like about our team now is the guys are challenging each other. It's a fresh start. Everybody's just trying to just get to know one another. But I think those three, the sky's the limit. But again, it comes down to them challenging each other and being there for each other. But so far, it's been great. I'm looking forward to it. I'm extremely happy to be around these young men.
0: What have your interactions with Caleb Wilson been like? We've heard that he's very smart.
2: Very intense.
0: Very intense, but also very coachable, that he's ready.
1: Be honest with you, it's been awesome. They show me a lot of respect, and I could just see it's been welcoming. But Caleb is a special player. I got a chance to jump in a couple of drills with him on a 505, and like he's just so talented. When he can get an old guy like me an open look, that shows you a lot. That's how talented you are. And, that just shows you how talented he really is. And he just has that chip on the shoulder. All of our young guys have that chip on the shoulder, and it gives me that deja vu feeling, like when Tibbs first came and how we were just like, so like, all right, what's going to happen? But we knew we wanted to be good. And that's the kind of feeling I get from these young men.
2: Taj, what will you tell your grandchildren about Derrick Rose?
1: What I will tell, forget all the attributes, forget all the MVP, forget all the scoring and all that. Derrick Rose is a first-class human being. Before basketball, he's the kind of guy you want to give your shirt off your back for. He was a leader amongst men. That just speaks a lot. And I try to tell guys, being a point guard in this league, you're going to be looking at a lot of guys, and guys are going to be looking at you like, where to next? And one thing I was blessed enough to say and be a part of is Derek be like, don't worry, I got it. Let's do it. And then we responded. And I hope that going forward, I can be a part of that with this young group.
0: Trying to picture Taj like as a coach, you know, like whether it's,
2: I think it's going to be awesome.
0: Oh, I know, but like just like it's like Bo Cheeks or all these other great assistants we've seen. You're going to carry a clipboard, an iPad. You're going to go.
1: Let's take it one day at a time. I just got my laptop and my internet working today.
2: See, that's what hard hat guys do.
0: You got an office?
1: I got an office.
0: Oh, hell yeah!
2: Yo.
1: I don't leave it. I haven't left.
3: They
1: had to pull me out of my office just now to come, and then just being around Tibbs, being around the coaches, I understand what I have to do now. So
2: well, I'm not going to
1: 50%. I got to give 120-150% now.
2: Taj, we're really happy that they pulled you out of the office to talk with us.
0: Thanks for doing it, man.
2: We will be the ambassadors of the city and just say, man, we love you, and we are so happy that you are back. And wishing you all the luck and success in this new venture because of what you mean to this city. So thank you so much for giving us a little bit of your time.
1: Thank you, guys. Love you guys even more. Love the whole city of Chicago even more. One big hug. But yeah, moving forward, just continue to support us and look forward to seeing you guys.
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0: Morning, Chicago. Welcome to a Wednesday, 16th day of September. It is the Haw and Jarrett Peyton pregame show. Haw and Peyton broadcasting live from the Hyundai Score Studios, brought to you by your local Hyundai dealers, beginning at 5:30, all the way up until 10 this morning. The pick six at 6. Dan Weider talking Bears, 7:25. Ozzie Guillen talking first place White Sox, 8 o'clock. Chris Chelio skates in. Massive Blackhawks news to talk about. Stacey Dales talking Bears and NFL at 9. Tommy Hottovy talking Cubs pitching at 9:25. The guests join Haw and Peyton on the Plumbers 911 hotline. 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Get the job done right the very first time. As good as Monday night was for Chicago baseball, Tuesday night was, on the opposite side, awful. The Cubs, 84-68 now. Ronald Acuna Jr., Ozzie Albies, and Drake Baldwin hit late-inning two-run homers. The Braves rally to beat the Cubs 6-3. The Cubs had a 3-1, 3-0 lead. Kevin Gausman retired 16 of his first 18 batters. Acuna homered off of Gausman in the sixth to pull the Braves within a run. Albies went deep in the seventh off of Jacob Webb. He's now 6-5 in the eighth. Home run in 23 games at Wrigley. And Baldwin connected in the ninth against Edward Cabrera, who finally makes his Cubs bullpen debut, if you will. Martin Perez allowed 3 runs, 2 earned, 5 hits, 4 walks, 6 innings for the Bravos. The Cubs 1 for 6 with runners in scoring position. Gausman went 5 2/3 innings. He allows 5 hits, 2 runs, 6 Ks, 1 home run, no walk. Cabrera, first trip out of the pen, 2 1/3 innings, 2 hits, 2 runs, 2 walks, 3 Ks, and that home run, he did throw 40 pitches. Cubs, Braves again tonight, right here on 104.3 The Score. 6:05 pregame, Shota Imanaga. And the Braves got their rookie J.R. Richie on the bump. So with the loss, Cubs still up a half a game over the Phillies, who also lost for the top spot in the NL wildcard. Padres also a loser, still a game and a half back. With that Cubs loss, the Brewers win. Brewers winning the NL Central for the fourth straight year. So popping some corks up in Milwaukee. White Sox now 77-74. Rocchio
18: coming through again for the Guardians, hitting a two-run double with two outs in the ninth inning to walk off the White Sox 7-6 with runners on second and third. Rocchio, who had seven career walk-off plate appearances, hit a fly toward left field corner off of Grant Taylor that just eluded a diving try by outfielder Sam Antonacci. He had some choice.

0: words about his play after the game. You'll hear those during the Haw and Payton show beginning at 5:30. The Guardians rally move them within a half game of first place of the White Sox. Teams will play the series finale this afternoon. Rookie player Travis Bazzana hit a pair of home runs for the Guardians. Closer Cade Smith got five outs on just 16 pitches. Joe Adell and Bazzana hit back-to-back homers in the first for the Guardians. Down 4-2, the White Sox scored four in the sixth. Miguel Vargas delivering yet again his two-out single. White Sox opener Chris Murphy didn't exactly work out. Two hits, two home runs, a walk. Didn't get out of the first. Davis Martin followed five and a third innings of work. He did allow a home run, four hits, and a walk in his time on the mound. Sox Guardians game three this afternoon. Anthony Kay throwing for the Sox right now. White Sox lead the Guardians by a half game. Twins and the Tigers six back in the AL Central. The Sox recalled the left-hander Noah Schultz out of Aurora, Oswego, and Class AAA Charlotte. They designated right-hander Jose Urquidy for assignment. 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Connor Bedard named the 37th captain of the Blackhawks. That broke towards the end of the Haw and Payton show yesterday. So the Blackhawks' new leadership group looks like this. The captain, Connor Bedard. The alternates, Patrick Kane and Tyler Bertuzzi. Bedard's final sentence of his press conference yesterday, let's go win some damn hockey games. Amen to that. The Bears back to work after having a Tuesday off. We've got the Vikings, noon kick, beyond Fox. Bears minus 5.5, total 46.5 per our friends over at Circus Sports Illinois. And don't forget, before Chicago takes on Minnesota, you tune in Sunday morning, 9 to noon, for your local Ford Dealers pregame show right here on 104.3 The Score. Olin Kreutz, Patrick Manley, and Gabe Ramirez getting you set for the game. Immediately following the game, they'll have instant reaction on the TimberTech Decking and Railing postgame show presented by the Roarman Automotive Group. This week's postgame show can be seen exclusively on YouTube and on Twitch. Week two of your NFL season, that kicks off Thursday. That's tomorrow. Lions at the Bills. 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If you just woke up, it's Wednesday, 16th day of the month. The Haw and Jarrett Payton pregame show. David Haw and Jarrett Payton will broadcast live from the Hyundai Score Studios, brought to you by your local Hyundai dealers. Plan of attack, pick six at 6, Dan Weider, 7:25, Ozzie Guillen, 8 o'clock, Chris Cellio skates in, 8:44, Stacey Dales at 9, Tommy Hottovy, 9:25. They join you on the Plumbers 911 hotline. You have a plumbing emergency, you simply call 1-833-PLUM-911. The local 130 plumbers get the job done right the very first time. Let's head over to Wrigley Field. Cubs, Braves, second of three, evening game. And in the bottom of the second inning, the Cubs would get on the scoreboard first.
1: Ramirez lines one, left center, base hit. It's toward the alley, racing around third and getting the green light to score is Michael Busch. RBI single, Pedro Ramirez. Stopping at second is Matt Shaw. Cubs lead 1-0.
0: Cubs with a 1-0 lead. They'd add another couple of runs, and they'd be up 3-0 in this one. Seemed like the Cubs were cruising. Kevin Gausman was looking pretty slick on the mound.
2: And Gausman has been dominant. Swing and a miss. Strike three. High fastball got him. That's out number one.
3: Why, when you got that split, it's always in the back of the hitter's mind, and then you elevate that heater, and this throws this ball right past him. This is about shoulder high.
0: Pat Hughes, Ron Coomer with the descriptions right here on 104.3 The Score. That was one of the six home runs that Gausman would have over the night. At one point, he retired 16 of the first 18 batters he faced, but in the bottom of the six, he would make one key mistake.
2: Here's the 1-1 pitch, fly ball deep left. Back goes Taylor to the wall. That's a home run. Ronald Acuna Jr. has just made it a one-run ball game with a line drive home run to left. It just did clear the wall at the indentation of the wall and straightaway left field.
0: 3-2 at that point in favor of the Cubs. Daniel Palencia would come in relief and get out of the inning. In the seventh, the Braves would take the lead on this two-run home run off of Jacob Webb.
2: Here's the 2-1. Fly ball, right field, deep. Back toward the wall of Suzuki. It's a long home run. And just like that, the Braves have a 4-3 lead here in the seventh inning.
0: 4-3 in favor of the Braves in the seventh inning. Edward Cabrera was activated Saturday to come off the IL and joining the Cubs in a relief role. He went 2 1/3 innings. He had some good.
2: Now the 1-2, there it was, a swing and a miss. Harris reaching for a pitch. A lot of downward movement on that ball. Now the 1-2 to Austin Riley. Swing and a miss, inning over. Nice inning by Cabrera. Impressive. No runs, a walk, a man left.
0: So that was in the top of the eighth. Then in the top of the ninth came the bad.
2: 0-2 on Baldwin. And the pitch on the way. Hit in the air, deep right. Back toward the wall. That ball is going to be gone for a two-run home run for Drake Baldwin. And the Braves have opened up a 6-3 lead here in the ninth inning.
0: And that would be the final, 6-3, the final at Wrigley Field. So the Cubs will fall now to a record of 84-68 overall. Same two teams later on tonight right here on 104.3 The Score. It's a 6:05 pregame show to Imanaga will be pitching. Let's hear from Craig Counsell talking about his pitchers giving up too many home runs.
4: That's the nature of it. The home runs change games. We were giving up too many. There's no question about it. Some of it has been weather related. Tonight was not. We're giving up too many home runs. There's no doubt about it.
0: No doubt about it.
4: On the offensive side, we didn't do enough tonight either. You know, we had five hits. You know, we didn't score for the last five innings. We didn't put a rally together for the last five innings. So it was a quiet night offensively, really. And their bullpen pitched well.
0: Their bullpen, that's the Braves pitched well. That was Craig Counsell. Cubs on offense, 1-for-6 with runners in scoring position. You heard Craig say you can't do much with just five hits on the night. We got guys pitching and not going so well. Here's one more from Craig shaking his head over the pitching situation.
4: We got to put together 27 outs. And, you know, we've got to get guys pitching well, for sure. We got to score runs. I'm going to tell you that again. We've got to score runs. We've got to score more runs. But, you know, we got to get guys pitching well, and we got to have guys that we can count on and multiple guys we can count on. We're not going to survive if we don't have multiple guys we can count on.
0: Craig Counsell looking for guys that he can count on. Tommy Hottovy will be joining Haw and Peyton at 9:25 to discuss Cubs pitching right here on 104.3 The Score. Let's hear from a guy that I think the Cubs can trust. We'll see if the Cubs think the same. That's Kevin Gausman, who admitted that one pitch kind of did him in.
5: One bad pitch to a really good hitter. Trying to go in there and, you know I need a miss and off on him and, just pitch kind of, right where he likes to hit him. And, I just can't do that. I mean, it's a big spot in the game. I'd done a really good job up to that point of kind of, keeping them down and, keeping the momentum on our side. And, the homer kind of definitely gave them some momentum.
0: That two-run home run definitely gave momentum to the Braves, who rally back from down 3-0, beat your Cubs 6-3, my Cubs as well. With the loss, the Cubs just a half game over the Phillies for the top spot in the NL wildcard. The Phillies also losing last night. The Padres also losing last night, so they're still a game and a half back with that Cubs loss and Brewers win. The Brewers win the NL Central for the fourth straight year. Again, Shota Imanaga tonight, 6:05 pregame. Braves going with their rookie, J.R. Richie. The White Sox, they had a massive contest out in Cleveland. We'll discuss White Sox Guardians next right here on the Haw and Jared Payton pregame show. 104.3 The Score.
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27: That one hit high and deep and gone. Joe Adell smokes one into left center field. A two-run homer, and the Guardians pull ahead early. 1-2. That ball hit high and deep and out to right. Peters back. He leaps and cannot make the catch. He gave it a heck of an effort. It's another homer for the Guardians in the first. They don't hit many, but they've got two already tonight.
1: Two home runs to start the game. That's how it sounded on CHSN. Our guy Connor McKnight with the call. So White Sox using that opener, falling behind 3-0 in this contest. As the first inning moved along, they finally brought in their starter, and he ends up going 5 1/3 innings. And that, of course, helped the White Sox kind of even things out a little bit. And then in the sixth inning again, the White Sox with these six innings lately, they come all the way back thanks to Miguel Vargas.
27: Vargas with the liner into left. That's down, and the Sox have the lead. Mydroff coming home, throws offline, and they get two. Miguel Vargas makes it 6-4 White Sox.
1: 6-4 White Sox. 6-4 White Sox. They've come all the way back. But unfortunately, in the bottom of the six, another home run for the Guardians rookie.
27: That ball hit hard into right center field. Doyle going back at the wall, and it's gone. Travis Bazzana with a homer, and it's a one-run ball game again.
1: One-run ball game again. Thanks again to CHSN, our guy Connor McKnight, with the call right there on CHSN. That one came off of Davis Martin, who was the real opener, following the opener, however you want to look at it. Davis Martin allowed four hits, a home run, a walk. He went 5 1/3 innings after Chris Murphy was used as that opener. Game's tight. White Sox turning to their closer, Grant Taylor. This is now in the bottom of the ninth inning out in Cleveland.

0: 0-2. It was a high fastball, fly ball out to left. Antonacci on the run, and he can't get there. The Guardians walk it off. It's Rocchio again. He shot one into the corner, and the Guardians come back to win it in the ninth. They will celebrate here in Cleveland. They've evened up the series. Sox lead in the division back to half a game.
1: Final 7-6 in Cleveland. Connor McKnight with the call. Rocchio coming through again. It's his seventh walk-off hit this season. Four of those have come in the division. I believe that's the second he had off of the White Sox. Sox Guardians game three this afternoon. Anthony Kay set the throw for the Sox. You heard Connor mention it. The White Sox lead over the Guardians down to a half a game with that loss. The White Sox are 77-74 overall. If you just woke up, it's Wednesday. It's the 16th day of September. It's the Haw and Jarrett Payton pregame show right here on 104.3 The Score. Haw and Payton, they'll broadcast live from the Hyundai Score Studios. 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Ozzie Guillen, 8 o'clock. Can't wait to hear what Ozzie thought. Chris Chelios, 8:44. Big at Blackhawks news. Connor Bedard named the 37th captain of the Blackhawks. 9 o'clock, Stacey Dales, 9:25. Tommy Hotovy, just a couple of things talk to Tommy about. Those guests join you on the Plumbers 911 hotline. You got a plumbing emergency? You call 1-833-PLUM-911. The local 130 Plumbers, they get the job done right the very first time. Bears back to work today after Tuesday off. Vikings in town. First of three over at Soldier Field. It's a noon kick on Fox. Bears minus 5.5. Total 46.5. The Hall of Famer, Kurt Warner, on our afternoon show of Spiegel and Holmes, talking about what he saw from Caleb and that offense on Sunday.
2: The most interesting part to me is probably just saying that they scored that many points, and I feel like they can be better. That, to me, I think is the most amazing part of that whole thing, is they were good in both areas in terms of running the football, in terms of, you know, making big plays, throwing the football, but there's still room for improvement on top of that. And I think that's the scary part when a team could come out of the blocks looking like that and you feel like they can get better.
1: There he is, the Hall of Famer, Kurt Warner, with Spiegel and Holmes, weekly contributor right here on 104.3 The Score. And let's hear from Connor Bedard. He's the 37th captain of the Blackhawks, the young 21-year-old. He'll join Tyler Bertuzzi and Patrick Kane as the leaders of this Blackhawks team. Here's Bedard talking a little bit about leadership.
3: I think speaking up if necessary, like I said earlier, I think, I'm not, like Fliggy was a super vocal leader and someone that would speak up a ton. I don't think that's quite who I am as a person. I don't want to change, that, but I'm not, never going to say anything or anything. I'm comfortable to say something or, even if it's just something small on intermission or on the bench or whatever. I think we all feel comfortable with each other to say what we're thinking if we feel like it's going to help us win.
1: Connor Bedard, the 37th captain of the Blackhawks, just 21 years of age. Don't forget the Blackhawks already in preseason action coming up on Saturday. The Bears-Vikings, that's a noon kick on Sunday. Week two of your NFL season begins tomorrow night right here on 104.3. The Score, coverage beginning at 6:30. Lions at the Bills. The Cubs, they lost to the Braves after a 3-0 lead. They're now 84-68. They've got that half-game lead over the Phillies for the top spot in the NL wildcard. With the Cubs loss and the Brewers win, well, the Brewers, guess what? They're the NL Central champions for the fourth straight year. Cubs, Braves tonight right here on 104.3 The Score, 6:05 pregame. Shota Imanaga will be throwing for the Cubs. J.R. Richie, the rookie for the Braves, on the other side. It is 5:30 on a Wednesday. It's time for David Haw and Jarrett Payton right here on 104.3 The Score.
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8: David Haw?
9: You're muted, David.
8: Sorry about that. Hello, George.
10: So that was one of the best questions you've ever asked.
8: Yeah, I'm sure it's going to get an answer just as good.
11: This is Haw?
8: Yeah.
11: Okay, Haw, check me out, man.

0: is going to start for you in a playoff game, right? Game one of the playoffs?
1: Yes.
0: I still think I'm handing the ball to Clay Holmes. Number two, I'm elevating Matthew Boyd. Number three, I'm putting David Peterson there, recency bias. Who am I forgetting now? Oh, I'll put Kevin Gausman four. Gausman is four because...
2: Wow. Gausman down to four.
0: Yeah, he's dropping down to four. And then
1: who's five? Who's putting five?
0: I'm putting Javi Assad five.
1: I'll stay with you, David. Holmes at one. I'm going to go Peterson at two. Gausman three. And I'll go, man.
0: And you are sharing a cell with Dustin being the prisoner of the moment. Shota didn't make my top five.
2: Neither of your top five.
1: No.
2: Neither of your top five.
0: Say it ain't Shota.
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0: 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I am David Ha. He is Jarrett Payton. We are here until 10 o'clock. Talking about all things Chicago sports, and boy, do we have a lot to talk about today. Today is a day full of opportunity and regret for the White Sox, and you can say the same thing for the Cubs. Last night was a tough watch for Chicago baseball fans. Good morning, Jarrett.
1: Good morning, Hall. How you doing?
0: Doing well.
1: It's crazy how things can change in a day.
0: Oh, my gosh.
1: Your intro yesterday, you were smiling, you were happy. It's great to be a Chicago sports fan, and then just see what baseball can do to you. Shout out to Dustin and Brandon behind the glass. Appreciate you, H guys, man. Love you. Love you.
0: We have a lot to get to.
1: Oof.
0: We have a lot to get to. Where do you want to start? We had both teams. You're right. Yesterday, 24 hours ago, we're sitting here and like, this is great. Both teams won. You come in here, isn't it terrific? We got three teams in town, and they're all playing for something and thinking big. And then last night happened. Cubs blow a 3-0 lead. They turn things over to the bullpen, and we know what happens when you turn things over to the bullpen in shambles. But simultaneously, and maybe even a little bit beforehand, you're watching the White Sox. You're watching the White Sox cling to a lead over in Cleveland in the series of the season, and they cannot finish the job, and they lose in walk-off fashion, and it sets up a gargantuan challenge today. They have the rubber match of the series. It's a day game. It's day baseball. They've got Anthony Kay in the mound against Parker Messick, fine rookie, and winner goes to first place. It's a half-game lead over the Guardians. There's a lot to get to in that game, but it was tough to watch.
1: Yeah, it was tough to watch, but it's coming down to exactly Will Venable was talking about it, how special this season is. Well, guess what? A special moment is coming today. You have to take advantage of today, and now things are really close. But yesterday, it comes down to fighting back. I give this team a lot of credit for fighting back, but you have to finish at the end, and they weren't able to. And to me, psychologically, I don't know how you get ready for today. Yesterday was a gut punch.
0: You got to get up.
1: I know you
0: got to get up.
1: It's easy to say to get up, but it's hard to do after you take. You have to come back and try to find a way to get it done. I don't know. I don't know if this team is strong enough.
0: If
1: mentally.
0: This team is as resilient as we have said they are all season long, they will find a way today. They'll find a way to do what they couldn't finish last night, and that is to beat a Guardians team that doesn't go away either. One strike away, ninth inning. One strike away with Grant Taylor on the mound, your best pitcher in that bullpen that has been very good for you.
1: Look good in the eighth.
0: Brian Rocchio is at the plate for the Guardians, and this is something that CHSN shows just before.
1: Thank you.
0: The last pitch, Brian Rocchio, Grant Taylor earlier this season, and he had walk-off homer.
1: In July.
0: It was in July. July 2nd, I believe.
1: Yes, July 2nd. So I'm watching it too, and I'm going, oh no. Are they foreshadowing something that's about to happen again here?
0: Well, you knew it was coming.
1: Just take this off. Would you have kept him in the ninth or just go through the eighth with him and then
0: he did pitch an eighth.

0: and the eighth inning, and he looked really strong.
1: So that's why.
0: But I think that if you had Hagen Smith coming off a rest day rather than back-to-back days, because you would have been going to Hagen Smith back-to-back. Mm. I don't think that I liked those chances. I understood, put it this way, I understood why they stayed with Grant Taylor, and I think they might have regretted taking him out, and we would have wondered if they would have had a bad outcome. We would have been second-guessing the decision to take Grant Taylor out if he is your best pitcher in that moment.
1: My biggest issue is, can we be done with the opener?
0: Thank you.
1: When I go to a concert, I just want to see the headliner. I'm not there. I'm back, you know, getting something to drink, hanging out. The opener, Chris Murphy got rocked early and got this team was down behind. And then you get Davis Martin came in and pitched pretty well.
0: So we'll take a moment here because that is a great point. Will Venable has used the opener more than any other manager in baseball. 31 times. They are now, I believe, 17 and 14 in games that use openers. But here's the thing about the opener last night. If you want to say you want to use an opener for Davis Martin, who, by the way, was doing something he hasn't done all year, which I don't think is a good idea in one of the biggest games of the season. Ask somebody to do something they haven't done all year, and that is come out of the bullpen, use an opener. That's not ideal. But if you want to use an opener, fine. Why Chris Murphy? Why Murph? Murphy's Law was that will go wrong, and it did. Why do you go to Chris Murphy? Let me just look at, let's look at the numbers. Maybe the numbers tell you a story?
1: Yeah.
0: Here's what the numbers tell you about Chris Murphy. In the first inning, updated, 3 games, 2 1/3 innings pitched. His ERA is a whopping 23.14. He's giving up 3 home runs and 5 hits in 2 1/3 innings. You look at the rest of his numbers in every inning after that, and they're acceptable. Where in the world did this come from, this idea? The Sox have made really smart moves with their pitching infrastructure and their pitching decisions, but this was not one of them. This one backfired.
1: So last night, that's on Will Venable last night.
0: That's on the organization. That's on the organization. I don't know where it came from. The manager wears it.
1: Yes.
0: It's on Will Venable. It's on Will Venable because you fell behind 3-0, and before you could even blink, you were trying to dig yourself out of a hole that you could have seen coming. Davis Martin was the guy that we thought would be, all right, big moment, veteran pitcher, been pretty good of late, and he actually did show up. He actually pitched pretty well. So I don't know why they did that, but they have the reasons. They want to avoid the top of the order. They're going to Anthony K today. He'll give them a little more length. He's got to come up and step up big. But that was the first bad decision.
1: I want to talk to Murakami. Nowhere to be found as well.
0: That might have been the second one.
1: Goodness. It is tough sledding for that young man. Like, tough sledding. Where is he? I can only imagine when you're up trying to guess at the plate because you can't figure it out, that has to be terrifying. It has to be terrifying.
0: Should have listened to Bruce. I should have listened to Bruce. I pushed back at Bruce.
1: You pushed back hard yesterday.
0: Well, it wasn't that hard.
1: A little bit. You're like, okay. Yeah, you can't do that, Bruce. You can't sit him.
0: Well, I thought that in a game like last night was a playoff game.
1: True.
0: And you want to go with the guys who got you there. I always believe in that. Which is, by the way, another thing. The lineup that Will Venable filled out last night had Mune Murakami batting fourth. We'll talk about that in a second, where he should be batting. But it also did not include Colson Montgomery, did not include Braden Montgomery, and it did not include Kyle Teal. I don't know how you go into a game that important and you don't have three of your core players moving forward in the middle of the lineup somewhere. Even though they're struggling, even though you can look at the splits and all of those things, I still think that you want to ride with the people that got you there.
1: In such a big moment, you need guys that have made big opportunities for you and take advantage of those opportunities. Those guys not being in the lineup, big question marks for Will Venable.
0: Last thing. In terms of complaints. Ninth inning. We saw what happened with Grant Taylor and Rocchio.

0: Mantanacci, who is Mr. White Sox, the epitome of what you want your South Side baseball team to look like, gritty, tough, never say die. Did you not trade for Brenton Doyle, who was already in the lineup, to have you mix and match? I mean, when you're protecting a one-run lead in that situation, is that your best defensive team on the field?
1: Probably not. And it did not make sense, but he was going for it, though.
0: Where was he playing? Where was he positioned? I'm just saying, it looked like a little shallow. Even Ozzy on the postgame show, well, I can't wait to talk to Ozzy at 8 o'clock. He said he got a text from his son, and Freddie Garcia was watching. He's like, where is he playing?
1: And the way that he went for the ball, too.
0: Okay, he was. Good. I'm glad you brought that up.
1: The glove was, it just was just awkward.
0: Well, tell me about the glove.
1: Just, I mean, I would have, knowing your diving glove open towards the ball, his glove was up.
0: He also took a very unorthodox route and path to the ball, which is what he addressed post-game. Sam Antonacci, he's not afraid to hold himself accountable. It was a tough place to be in the Sox clubhouse after that loss. But Sam Antonacci explained what he thought of the path that he took.
2: Can you take us through that Rofio hit there and just kind of what your read was on that?
3: Just playing a little in there and ball kind of going down the left field line, taking it towards me, a little back too. So, it's just got to be caught. Definitely frustrating just because, you know, when they hit the first punch and then, you know, we punch right back and then keep on punching, keep on tacking runs. We pretty much worked the whole game to get out to a lead and then just to let it go like that. It's frustrating, but that's part about this game is you get to come tomorrow. In football, you gotta wait a whole week and
4: What did you think of your route to the ball?
3: Pretty dog, to be honest. Just gotta clean it up, and it's the big leagues. You can't make those type of routes in that position. So,
0: gotta clean it up.
1: Yeah, don't step in that stuff.
0: Gotta clean it up.
1: Don't step in that stuff.
0: They obviously can chart everything now in Major League Baseball, and you sometimes referred to the path that Sam Antonacci took and how circuitous it was, and that's why he called it what he called it. Tough situation to be in for a rookie. And I think there was even some second guessing about what Grant Taylor threw Rocchio, 100-mile-per-hour fastball that he probably was sitting on and without any off-speed stuff. Is that the right or wrong pitch there?
1: I mean, those big league, they're waiting. They're sitting and waiting for that pitch.
0: But you're Grant Taylor. You are their best pitcher, and you've got all the heat. I think I'd bring him in.
5: But he was down 0-2 in the count. Yeah. How did we get there? Two curveballs.
1: But so he was missing.
5: So why wouldn't you do it again? Right? I mean, why wouldn't you do it? If you've got him 0-2 and you threw two curveballs, I know he's the big heater, he's the big guy, he's rough and tough and all that stuff. But why wouldn't you do what got you to 0-2?
0: It was a night full of second guessing. I get it. When you lose like that,
5: especially when the manager after the game talks about being one strike away.
1: Yeah,
5: one strike away.
0: I was more
5: victory.
0: Surprised that Will Venable sounded like a guy second guessing the pitch selection as well, rather than having a second baseman in left field trying to protect a one run lead.
1: Hey, if I'm throwing that heat, Dustin, it's high. I'm letting that thing soar. I'm letting somebody go chase that thing.
5: And that kid has been just clutch all.
0: 847 says Sam Antonacci must have used Google Maps because that was an awful route. he was caught in Lower Wacker. He was trying to find his way.
1: Do not get caught.
5: He
1: in
5: looked
1: lower
5: slightly
1: Wacker.
5: Uncoordinated in the moment.
0: So Bruce yesterday suggested that Mune Murakami should be benched, and I pushed back at that. And then he struck out four times. Will Venable pushed back at the idea of moving Mune down in the lineup, like Ozzie Guillen suggested, and we're going to talk to him about, which makes the most sense. But according to Will Venable, there's nothing to see here.
6: Moving guys in the lineup, I think You know, really only does so much for them. You know, I mean, it's not like moving him in the lineup is going to magically fix his swing. As you look at how we're compiling our lineups and you want to give yourself the best chance, he's still a part of that. There's a presence that he has. I think evidence of that is there's a couple times today in which, you know, we thought potentially that they would walk Vargas to get to Mooney. But again, I think that just speaks to the respect that they have for Mooney. He's still a dangerous out there. And, you know, again, a guy that we're just going to support. And you know, I don't think lineup changes or pushing him down the lineup helps him. You know, he's going to be in the lineup, and we just need him to get going here. But again, you know, Mooney is not the reason that we lost this game. We played a really good game. Credit to Cleveland for doing everything they can. You know, these guys just never stop playing, and you know, we've been in these tight games against these guys before. This one just didn't work out for us.
1: What?
0: He's right about moving on,
1: but.
0: And Mooney didn't have everything to do with the loss.
1: No,
0: but
1: not at all. But he also didn't do anything to help you win. There's opportunities that he keeps leaving out there. Men on base, it can't find a way to produce.
0: It was such a good White Sox moment, and shaping up to be an ideal White Sox victory because of the resilience they came back after falling behind 3-0.
1: We can't skip over this. I got to ask you. Do you really think that people respect him that much, like Venable was saying? Like, they really are, they respect him? They in some ways, fear him?
0: Not now.
1: Not now.
0: Nothing to be feared. He's hitting 105 in September.
1: What are we talking about?
0: I think he's hitting below 200 since August 1st. He is one of the worst statistical hitters in the American League for a couple months now.
1: Yes.
0: No, nobody fears him batting fourth.
1: No one's scared.
0: And I object to the notion that, and he's a baseball manager and he's a smart guy, and overall he's had a terrific season, but the idea that it doesn't matter where players bat in the batting order, it does, doesn't it, in terms of pressure, in terms of the pressure you put on yourself? There's a much different vibe or, I think, anxiety level or preparation if you're batting fourth or third or second or seventh, eighth or ninth.
1: People don't, I mean, right now his confidence seems to be shot. And I think that's maybe one of the issues that managers have about moving guys down is like, yo, do you want to mess with the confidence? But as of right now, you got to find a way to build it back up. And that takes getting hits.
0: I want to get to the Cubs, but I want to take this call first because this is the level of frustration Sox fans feel that they are up and at them at 5:45 calling the score to voice their frustration or to share in the misery. Good morning, Scott in Highland Park. Welcome to Hon Payton.
7: Good morning, guys, and welcome, Jared. Just the biggest fan ever of your dad. Anyway, I am really, really frustrated with the pitching coach and with Grant Taylor because it's the same default every time. Let's just go back to the fastball and just throw it straight there. Like you guys said, two curveballs or make him chase something. But, I mean, you got the game on the line. The Sox are doing everything they can, and I just think that they just absolutely – blew the game, and I'm just so frustrated. Love the team, but frustrated. And love your show. Thanks, guys.
0: Thanks a lot, Scott.
1: Thanks, Scott.
0: Appreciate you weighing in. A lot of frustration out there. All right, let's go to the Cubs because there's no less frustration or anxiety or all of that. They had an opportunity to win the second game of that series, to win the series. Kevin Gausman on the mound. They had a 3-0 lead. Ronald Acuna is going to do that. Ronald Acuna is going to do that. Kevin Gausman goes 5 2/3. He hits a 2-run homer. It was a liner. Everything about him, you understand that comes with the territory. But Daniel Palencia comes in, closes out the inning.
1: Mm-hmm.
0: I don't know that you can trust Jacob Webb any longer. I like the story. I like the minimal investment, maximum return. I like all those things that were true up until September 1st, it seems. Right now, Jacob Webb is not in a position where he can be trusted. High leverage situations. And it's really difficult when you look at what he has done lately and how unreliable he has become. And Craig Counsell, did he have to go to him at that spot? I think because of the way things have gone up to this point of the season, he felt like that was the answer. Yes. But I think when it happens the way it unfolds the way it did, it's fair to wonder.
1: I definitely think you can question moving forward if Jacob Webb can be a guy for you. But my question to you is where, what other direction do you go?
0: Well, not Daniel, not Edward Cabrera.
1: That's what I'm.
0: Edward Cabrera, not really comfortable in a relief role. So he let you down. Jacob Webb let you down. And Craig Council is now stuck with a bullpen that he can't trust. But

0: the good thing was I loved, while I want to grab my phone and throw it through the wall, I loved what they use, how they used Palencia last night. Now, if it would have went the wrong way, I would have felt the opposite, of course. But high leverage situation, you're it's a 3-2 game. Cubs have the lead. It's the top of the sixth. Acuña's hit that home run off of Gausman, the one mistake the guys made basically all night long, and you bring in Palencia, and he gets him to fly out to right, and you're out of the inning. Now, here's the next question. Why couldn't Palencia have sat down and gotten back up?
1: Well, I wondered about that,
0: if,
1: too.
0: If we're experimenting, right? Now you could say, well, you know, the pitching matchup says that this guy against Webb, Riley versus Webb, you got to go to Webb versus Palencia and the righty-lefty thing.
1: Maybe.
0: But Webb's been bad since he got hit in the arm, right? He hasn't been the same since?
1: Jacob Webb.
0: Hit in the arm?
1: This is Jacob Webb over his last 8 appearances. Now, before that, he had a 24-game scoreless streak.
0: He was awesome. Give him credit.
1: But in the last 8 appearances, 11 runs, 4 homers in 6 2/3 innings. Puts your manager in a tough spot. Craig Counsell said this about his bullpen situation after the game.
2: We got to put together 27 outs. And, you know, we've got to get guys pitching well, for sure. We got to score runs. I'm going to tell you that again. We got to score runs. We got to score more runs. But, you know, we got to get guys pitching well, and we got to have guys that we can count on and multiple guys we can count on. Like, we're not going to survive if we don't have multiple guys we can count on.
1: Is he ticked off? Is he frustrated? What is he?
3: He's being a realist.
1: Okay.
3: They're not going to survive. But we could talk about the bullpen all we want to. The bats died after the 4th inning, so figure it out. That's the one thing that you bank on, defense and the batting order and looking at this lineup.
1: Meanwhile,
3: come on.
1: The Brewers, watching the Cub game in the clubhouse after the final out, celebrate their fourth straight NL Central title after Jacob Mazeroski pitched them to victory. And it's the first time since the division was created in 1994 that anyone, any team, has won 4 in a row.
3: Brewers are good.
1: Yeah.
3: That's not me saying that. Craig Counsell says that, too.
1: The Brewers are good, yes. You know, they win in the division. The Cubs are pulling their hair. Craig Counsell's pulling his hair out during the game. It's just one frustrating night of baseball in Chicago after a night that was so enjoyable. So, but this is the way you want it in September, right?
3: Yeah. Nail biters.
1: You want things to matter.
3: Yeah.
1: Even though it ruins your night or makes you frustrated as a baseball fan, you want these things to matter.
3: I just hope the White Sox don't ruin your day today.
1: They do play good baseball. They're going to be out in Cleveland playing at 12:10 today with Anthony Kay against Parker Messick. Cubs later. Shota going tonight. We'll talk about that. We've got Ozzie at 8. We've got a big show ahead. Dan Weider at 7:25. Chris Chelly is going to tell us what it's like to be a captain for the Blackhawks and his thoughts on Connor Bedard getting the C on his sweater. Stacy Dales at 9, and then Tommy Hotovy at 9:25. Cannot wait to talk to the Cubs pitching coach. We've got a lot going on. We've got the pick 6 next. It's Hon Payton, Chicago Sports Radio, 104.3 The Score.
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0: 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Just one half game. That's the White Sox lead over the Guardians after a walk-off by Rocchio, 7-6 in the ninth. White Sox down to 77-74. Same two teams, 12-10 this afternoon. Anthony Kay throwing for the still first-place White Sox. Cubs also blowing a lead yesterday over at Wrigley. They were up 3-0. The Braves rally for a 6-3 win in that one. Edward Cabrera out of the pen, giving up the eventual game-winning home run. He threw 40 pitches last night. Cubs are 84-68. They still have that slim lead, half a game over the Phillies for the top spot in the NL wild card. With the Cubs loss and the Brewers win, the Brewers are the National League Central champs for the fourth straight year. Connor Bedard named your 37th captain of the Blackhawks. That news breaking yesterday during Haw and Peyton. The Bears back to work for the Vikings. 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That coverage beginning at 6:30. 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
0: How would you evaluate the Cubs pitching staff after the game Tuesday night, and how do you feel about where they stand as we get back here together this morning?
1: The word is shambles. The pitching staff is in shambles. I think Kevin Gausman was fine. He is the guy you want on the mound, or at least you trust him on the mound. Saying that, I had no idea what Kevin Gausman we were going to get yesterday, because he has been bad and he has been great. And last night, he was a mixture of both. But what he did was gave you a winning effort, a quality start that Dustin hates. But he did give you enough to hand the ball off to Craig Counsell when the skipper came to the mound and waved to the bullpen and brought in Palencia. And Palencia, Gasolencia, put out the fire. And that was good. And then, what a tangled web we wove. Jacob Webb is not just doesn't have it. He doesn't have it anymore. It's okay. Things happen. Got to move on. Got to find an injury. Got to find 10 days to let him rest. When he walked the first batter on 4 pitches, you knew it was going to be a long night. And I might have... I don't know how you react to that, because then he's still got a couple hitters to face. But overall, I don't know that you trust much about the Cubs pitching, because everyone at some point in time has let you down a little bit, and the expectations are high, and they're high because the standard is high. The standard is high because the Brewers put it there. The Brewers, who celebrated their fourth straight NL Central title after the Cubs' final out. So, circle of trust, power rankings, all those things. I'm not quite sure how many pitchers deserve it or who have earned it. Cabrera coming out of the bullpen, a couple good innings, but then if he's going to throw that long, he's going to qualify as a bulk guy or a starter or an opener. But nothing that really they tried last night seemed to work. Webb was the biggest culprit, but overall, not very much confidence. Shambles.
0: Shambles wasn't the word that I thought we would be using today overall. We do have to give a little bit of credit. At one point, Kevin Gausman retired 16 of 18 batters.
1: That's
0: great.
1: And
0: that is a first-place lineup. That is a team that is going to be a team to look out for in the postseason. So, you know, Gausman back to number 2, depending on what happens tonight with Matthew Boyd or Shota Imanaga. those are the next, you know, they're going to be your starters the next couple times out. Shota tonight, Matthew Boyd over the weekend, of course. We'll have to wait and see. I loved what they did with Palencia. I would have liked them to have gotten Palencia off of his rear end after getting the one out, see if he can get up and go back out there, because you know, Webb hasn't been good since he got hit in the arm. And listen, I might not be good if I was got hit in the arm. That's a scary situation. You got to get yourself right. We've seen Sammy Sosa not be right after getting hit in the head. Chris Bryant wasn't right after getting hit in the face. I mean, these things will leave an impression with you. I get it. But as counsel said, you got to find somebody to get the 27 outs. A texter, I thought, had a really good point and a comment. I want to give the area code correctly on this one. But, you know, why would you use Cabrera the way that you did? It doesn't make any sense. We questioned yesterday. I brought up he was available starting on Saturday. He finally gets in on Tuesday night. You know who does what they ask Cabrera to do? Your guy.
1: Who's my guy?
0: Your guy does that. Who was number 4 or 5 on your rankings yesterday?
1: Javi Assad.
0: That's what Javi Assad is your bulk reliever. He's been there, done that. So why would you not go Javi Assad if you're looking to do what you did? Because you decided to find out. So did they quit after Jacob Webb allowed that home run? Was that the end of it? And then said, all right, let's play experiment. Let's play experiment. And let's see what happens. They're lucky that the Phillies are in a rut.
1: Phillies lost.
0: Padres also lost.
1: Okay.
0: So no harm, no foul last night. Is that what you
1: missed?
0: That
1: opportunity.
0: How you have to feel? I feel like you do, David.
1: Half
0: missed
1: game lead.
0: Opportunity. But I think I would have liked to have seen Javi Assad in that position instead of Cabrera.
1: Does Colin Ray still work here?
3: That's what. Stop.
0: Another great name.
3: That's where I was going. All right. David, you took my word. Shambles is like my favorite.
1: You were going to say shambles?
3: Yeah, shambles. So
1: I didn't know. That's great.
3: So I had to mix it up a little bit.
1: It's a good word.
3: Hot mess.
1: Okay, that's definitely.
3: Hot mess. You got what you guys have said it all. You got what you needed out of Gausman last night. There were question marks in figuring out what you were going to get from him this time out. But a great start by him and good enough to be able to leave with the lead and give you a chance to be able to win this game. The bullpen lets you down again. Would love to see more from Palencia. Jacob Webb, it's probably what Dustin's talking about. I think that could play a factor into it. He hasn't been the same since getting hit. I don't know psychologically if that's messed stuff up, but he has not been the same. So you can't really count on him. And I didn't know what I was going to get from Edward Cabrera last night at all. I didn't know. A quiet eighth, messy ninth. That's what you're getting there. I still believe that this team is a good baseball team, but I just don't know if this pitching staff can get you to where you want to go long term. And that to me is what's concerning about the Cubs at the moment right now, because you can't depend on this pitching staff. The bullpen is a hot mess. And when you have a hot mess, you got to find a way to be able to clean it up. And time is running out. That's the issue. Time is running out.
18: So, you know, to answer the first part of the question.
0: That is the voice of Tommy Hodvig. Lots of stuff to talk to Tommy about. 9:25 this morning. Mark yourself a reminder on that one. What was the key in the White Sox game against the Guardians, and where is your confidence level in them for them to take that series this afternoon?
3: Well, a key? I don't even know. I was thinking about this as well. I'm like, a key? They coughed this one up, man. They had an opportunity, one out, to be able to get the dub, which was had a playoff feel last night just because of the implications of what's on the line for the White Sox at the moment in Cleveland. But it just didn't start out the way that it needed to. Murph didn't do what he needed to do, and that started out the downhill spiral. Davis Martin came in, did...
1: I don't know that he's earned Murph.
3: No?
1: I don't think he's earned Murph.
3: Okay.
1: I don't think he's earned the nickname.
3: All right.
1: Not after that.
3: I mean, I got it for you.
1: I know.
3: I just.
1: I know, but I'm just saying. I schooled myself too. No more Murph.
3: Okay.
1: He didn't earn the He didn't earn the nickname. Chris Murphy.
3: I see what Davis Martin did. That pickoff error though was huge. That was a big key. right there. And you, in those moments in big game, in games that matter, it's about who can make the not as many mistakes. And that's where things kind of change. And so confidence level of this ball club going into today, I don't know, about to win this game, about 45%. There's a chance, but I don't feel good about it. Should I feel good about it? Dustin, that's the question I keep asking myself.
0: I hope the White Sox win today. I want them to win today, believe that or not, if you will. I want the White Sox to win. The Guardians are trading at 62% on Cal Sheet to win this game. 62%. So they don't think much. White Sox are trading at 38%, according to my friends over at Cal Sheet. The opener is, though, how about no more openers? How about no more openers? Somebody's got to explain to me why the opener is a good idea. Please. Because the guy who came in the first inning, who's a real starter, ended up going 5 1/3. He was pretty good. The game could have been complete. And let's credit the White Sox. Miguel Vargas, you know, if there's one guy to fear right now in the White Sox lineup,
19: clutch
0: moment, it's Miguel Vargas. He's the one guy in that 30-30-30 club the White Sox have that's actually still paying attention that you're a relevant baseball team in September. Mune Murakami, you can't bench him today. Maybe you could have sat him last night and seen what would have happened today, but you can't do it today. You got to be, you would be a hypocrite. You got to do the guys that got us here. And Mune Murakami is definitely part of the guys that got us here, but I don't think you need to bat him fourth. But we heard from the skipper, Will Venable, definitely a player's manager.
19: What the key is today is the Sox have to mash. They have to be the power-hitting team that hits the ball out of the ballpark and follows the path that they took to get to first place and stay there since July 4th. This could be the last day they are in first place. Hopefully not this season. But they've been in first place in the AL Central since July 4th. So the confidence level, though, isn't high after last night. I did not like the opener. And if I could be talked into liking the opener, I did not like the choice of the opener, Chris Murphy. Because Chris Murphy now has a 23 ERA in the first inning. After he's not the right choice. If you want to say Hudson, if you want to say Hagen Smith, or you want to say somebody else in that role, I could get behind it and understand it, Will Venable. But not a guy who you wouldn't bring in a high leverage situation in the middle of a game if you were tied. Why would you start him? Didn't get that. I didn't like a lineup to go into the game without either Montgomery, even though they're slumping, and Kyle Teal, who came into the game and contributed. Didn't like that. Didn't like Mune batting fourth. And I don't accept the fact that players look at it differently and then it has no effect where they bat in the order. They're still going to have the same level of pressure they feel. No, that's not what we're used to hearing and seeing. Don't insult our baseball intelligence. I didn't like the path that Sam Antonacci took to the ball. Even though I like everything about Sam Antonacci, I do not want to criticize him because he is a guy that has had a terrific rookie season. There was a lot not to like about the White Sox. And they probably had a hard time sleeping last night. But they got to get back at it today. You have your A lineup. You have everyone that you helped get you there in the lineup. And you hope that they run into a couple Parker Messick fastballs that are not located properly. And they mash their way to a series victory. And will feel all very different tomorrow.
20: Well, okay, next question.
19: Next question.
0: Sorry, we were having a little technical difficulty.
3: It's okay.
0: On to the Bears. Week one, it's in the books. The Vikings lead the league in a blitz rate at 78% and quarterback hits with 15. How concerned are you about Caleb Williams emerging, facing the Vikings' DC Brian Flores attacking game plan unharmed? And what's the key to protecting the QB?
19: Well, this is a great challenge for the Bears. I think it's a terrific chess match. And we're going to talk all week about Ben Johnson, Brian Flores. As far as coming after the Bears 78% of the time or 8 out of 10 snaps or however you want to break it down, that does sound scary from the Bears' standpoint because you're going to have an offensive line, maybe Braxton Jones will be tested in the way that he hasn't. Maybe your center is going to learn about a lot of things going against his old team. And Garrett Bradbury was in Minnesota, and he understands how attacking they can be. But here's the flip side of that. If you are that aggressive and you're Brian Flores, it's a high-risk proposition. You have a quarterback that is as dangerous using his feet as any in the league. And when you play man coverage and you come after a Caleb Williams, you have to realize and recognize the fact that that could backfire as well. Because if, as your cornerbacks in your secondary turns its backs to the line of scrimmage, and if Caleb Williams has an innate sense of escaping the rush, and then he tucks and runs down the field, there's a lot of open space. A lot of ground to cover. So there's risk involved too. So maybe the blitz, as much as we'll talk about how it does and should scare and concern the Bears and its offense, I believe also that there is opportunity there. And you're talking about one-on-one matchups that maybe you can win Luther Burden, Colston Loveland, mismatches that you can find Ben Johnson, and also chances to tuck and run if you're Caleb Williams. So not always going to benefit the defense when you're that aggressive blitzing.
0: Yeah, it'll be interesting to see if they are that aggressive. And Coach Wanstead told you guys in the audience yesterday to look out for Colston Loveland on Sunday. So if you're going to do that, there's going to be some one-on-one opportunities. I think the key is if Caleb does take off, make sure he works on that slide. That sliding into second, sliding into third drill, you know, slide. Don't take any unnecessary hits, young man.
3: That's all you got, Dustin?
0: That's it.
3: Okay. Well, am I worried? Nah, I'm not worried. Concerned? Not concerned. Caleb's he's seen this before. He knows. They know what's coming. What gives me hope and promise is I've seen him do this. He survived it before. And the difference is that I feel comfortable with Ben Johnson's and his offense and the way that he's going to call the game. And what David was talking about, his legs, his ability to be able to extend plays, get out of situations. Flores does have to pick his poison on how he's going to come at this. Because if you're going to go at that 78 to 82 range of coming out like they did Jordan Love, well, this dude really thrives on getting outside the pocket. And there is another thing that David said about man coverage on the outside. That's what you're going to do. Just think about this. If he does find ways to escape, this team has been working on moving, scramble drills, getting open, and having that connection with their quarterback. That's going to give them opportunities down the field to be able to create some plays. But also, too, when there isn't a crowded box, they're going to have to be able to run the football and keep this defense on their toes. Jump out to an early lead and don't give them the opportunity to feel comfortable of bringing all of this pressure. I think we'll see a lot more motion. I also think as well we're going to see some more max protection as well, whether that is, you know, two tight end sets. We're going to have running backs chipping, then getting out to the flat or swinging. But as we talked about Colston Loveland being that guy, Khalif Raymond, watch out for him, because I think the slot is going to be huge. The ball needs to get out quick, and I think that's what we're going to see with Caleb when he's in the pocket. Ball's going to get out quick, and that's how they're going to try to find a way to defeat all this pressure.
20: It's a good question.
0: That's the voice of Chris Chelios. He skates in at 8:44 to talk about this with his brand new C on his red 98 Blackhawk sweater. The captain, Connor Bedard, publicly voiced goals for the season that suggested the organization will be disappointed if they don't make the postseason.
21: Mindset is, you know, to win and to get back into the playoffs, and to, you know, this city and fan base is used to, you know, winning, and we want to bring that back. And I think last year you look at where we were until probably the Olympic break. We were in that spot and then kind of let it, you know, slip away from us, which was frustrating. But just seeing us be able to be in that, and obviously the additions we made this summer, I think we have a really good team, and that's exciting. And you see the excitement in camp, even in the captain skates, whatever. Guys are going hard. Guys are pushing each other. So we're just going to make each other better every day. And we we expect to win. You know, we're not expecting to finish where we were the last couple of years. And so if we don't, then it is a disappointment.
0: Is this the season the Hawks break through the postseason since the bubble playoffs of 2020? Any other takeaways from Tuesday's press conference?
3: Yeah, I think that this is the year that the standard is set. Just by listening to Bedard, I'm all in. You got your new captain, new C brings a bunch of new promise and I think just an outlook on how this season's going to go. Now, yes, I think you have to kind of we all understand that he's not going to be back for a little bit, so this team's going to have to find a way to manage without him. But I think last year, what he said, what jumped out to me was they felt like they let it slip away late in the season. And that fade, I think, is going to really burn them inside and be down in their gut that they're going to say, hey, how do we get better and how do we extend this thing to play better? Yes, they do have some new additions. Now they have to find a way to be able to put it together. So I believe that, yes, this is the year that it starts to become a conversation. Not just a question that we ask, but a conversation. And the way that he and Kane are walked into the press conference, hey, man, I'm here for all of that. I'm going to be at the UC with bells on for some games, baby. Let's go.
19: Shooting the puck.
3: Yes.
0: I loved what I heard from him yesterday, and then I read this, the final sentence from him, according to Twitter, let's go win some damn hockey games. Amen. Let's go win some damn hockey games. I would love to see them in the postseason. It's so cool. Going to a Blackhawks game is so much fun to do. It is awesome. Maybe it's not that big of a deal, but I love to see his teammates in attendance. Might have dressed better. There was a little joke about that. They didn't really show up.
19: They're hockey guys. That's right. Fine.
0: No. I'm a collared shirt. You know, we got to get Jared out of the hoodies. I'm a collared shirt guy. No shorts. You know, wear your flip flops at home to walk your dog. Take out your trash. But I don't want to see your toes at work. Blackhawks trading at 23% to make the postseason. Kalshi doesn't think, the market doesn't think much of the Blackhawks making the postseason. So if you like the Blackhawks to make the postseason, you invest $100, you get almost $400 back on that investment. So something to think about, something to cheer about all season long. So let's go win some damn hockey games. I couldn't agree more.
19: Whether it was in the Players Tribune essay that he wrote and posted, and that was terrific, or at the press conference where he handled himself like a guy heading into his fourth season, who had just had been named captain, Connor Bedard delivered on Tuesday in a way that showed you his maturation, his serious approach to hockey, and also his passion for the sport and his impatience, maybe, about being part of a losing franchise. They have not won, the Hawks, since he arrived. It's time to change that. And I think that's what you sense, and that's what you heard, and that's what you expect when you see him walking into the building with Patrick Kane. Kaner there, Bertuzzi there, that was cool. Because those two guys, those two veterans, are going to go a long way toward helping Connor Bedard realize his potential, his enormous potential. There are 14 games the Hawks are scheduled to play before November 2nd. And if Connor Bedard was on the time frame of coming back at the beginning of November, we also heard him maybe hint that he's further along than that. Love to see him come back, but not too soon if he's not ready, but I would love to see him come back mid-October. You know he's got a date in his mind that he thinks might be sooner than the rest of us feel, but if that's the case, great. This is the year they need to get into the playoffs. This is the year the Hawks need to play some postseason hockey, and the United Center needs to not shut down in early April to keep things open until well into May. So it's hockey, baby, and it is back. Hawks Wild this weekend. It's going to be fun to watch. All right, when we come back, the Pick Six continues. Did you see who was heaping more praise on Caleb Williams on Tuesday? It was a quarterback to whom he has been often compared. We'll talk about it next on Haw and Payton, Chicago Sports Radio, 104.3 The Score.
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1: Jason is an avid hiker who loves the outdoors. During what should have been a peaceful hike, that calm was suddenly broken. A mountain lion appeared on the trail just yards away. Fortunately, Jason had packed his Byrna less lethal launcher. Armed with kinetic rounds, Jason fired a warning shot, deterring the mountain lion

0: And one.
1: That is the voice of Stacy Dale. She'll join the guys at 9 o'clock this morning. Now that Russell Wilson is a CBS analyst, the longtime NFL quarterback who won a Super Bowl with the Seahawks, was one of many analysts heaping praise upon praise on Caleb Williams.
2: I just don't know if anybody can stop Caleb Williams, though, because I think Caleb looked special. How he escaped, how he was running, how he was throwing. I think the throw that... I think the throw of the day, if I'm, you know what, we're starting the show new. It's our first show. The moon ball of the day.
3: Yep.
2: The moon ball of the week. Moon ball of the week was Caleb Williams throwing that ball on a slide route. Call the play. You know what it is.
3: It was Buster Solid.
2: Buster Solid. Protection. Roll right. Throwing it back on the backside, little hide route. That ball was a perfect, perfect throw by Caleb. I would give him the moon ball of the week. Matter of fact, he may be the unlimited player of the week. I'm just saying, he may be the unlimited player of the week, Kyle. We may have to make a new theme of unlimited player of the week.
1: Russell Wilson, Kyle Long there, courtesy of CBS. Does all this praise like that mean more coming from a former quarterback? Are you worried about Caleb getting too much hype?
3: Caleb's getting a lot of hype, and I think that's expected when, after week one, he played the way that he did. This is Chicago, this is a big market, and he's the Bears quarterback, and he owns this town if he wins. And when you win like that and you play like that, yeah, there's going to be that kind of reaction to it. So I don't think that he's ill-equipped to handle it, though, because he is pretty grounded. And he also is very serious this year. He's taking on his coach's intensity, so that's good. I do think, though, Russell Wilson, and then that new show with Kyle Long, is going to be very interesting, and I think I'm wondering how Russell Wilson will adapt to the studio and all of the critiques that he'll offer. I do think it does, it hits you a little bit different when it is the next quarterback, whether it's Russell Wilson or Drew Brees. Let's face it, our ears perked up on Sunday when Drew Brees was saying things about Caleb Williams, and knowing that respect that comes with the position and guys who played at a high level. And Russell Wilson did play it at a very high level. He won a Super Bowl. He was a guy that was dominant for many years. MVP caliber play, similar to Caleb Williams, and a guy whose skill set has been compared to Caleb Williams. So yeah, I'm all in on Russ coming at Caleb with all of the praise and all the compliments. Keep him coming.
1: Well, it could be a lot worse, right? It could be the opposite. It could be Caleb has regressed. That was the national headline for the Bears this offseason was regression. And at the top of that would have been Ben Johnson and Caleb Williams regressing as a duo. Now, not only didn't they regress, they outperformed last year. They outperformed last year with that point total. And there was a lot of clips that were on the internet, you know, Ben Johnson telling the flagship that, you know, he did think about 60, ha, ha, ha, right? Like, that was a thing, ha, ha, ha. So that's another topic for another day. But I'll take this every day of the week as opposed to talking about him struggling. And I think he wants this. When I say he, I'm talking about Caleb. I think he thrives on the national media talking about. He wants the spotlight. He wants to be that cover guy on that video game. He wants, you know, they show on all the different networks on Sunday when the guys walk in and what they're wearing and the bag they're carrying. He wants to make sure that they're showing him walking in and what his style is going to be. Taylor Swift.
4: Swag. I love it. I'm going to piggyback off of David just a little bit, because you love when a guy that has played at a high level, if we're talking about a Drew Brees or a Russell Wilson, guys that have won Super Bowl championships, that did it for a long period of time, when they're showing praise to a young quarterback. I think that Russell sees a lot of himself in Caleb as well, just by how, you know, kind of some of the similarities in their game. I don't get scared or worried about the hype. This young man has been living this his entire life since he was in high school. It was on. They've been grooming, his family has been grooming him for this moment to be the number one overall pick in

0: in the draft, and it happened. He was at USC at the end of his career underneath the bright lights of SoCal. I mean, there was a picture of him sitting in his apartment, condo, whatever it was, overlooking like the city skyline as a in college. He's the face of the beginning of the NIL era. He was made for this. He thrives for this, as Dustin was saying. So I don't get upset. He wants this. This is what he wants. But he's been built for it his entire life. So he's like, bring it on. Let's go. But I also do think that it comes down to his head coach. That has tamed him a little bit when it comes to how he's focused on the game now. He has someone to mentor him in the game, someone that he vibes with and someone that he respects. And it's his head coach and also the guy that's going over these plays with him, calling plays. He wants this. Built for it. I have no worries about the hype. He's just got to keep it up. And there's going to be some good days and bad days. It's going to happen. It's football. You're playing against other pros. But this young man has been groomed for this his entire life.
1: I lost the tail end of your question.
2: That is the voice of Dan Weider. Dan will be here at 7:25 talking Bears with Haw and Peyton. And according to Score football analyst Matt Bowen, the game stats, the Bears played man coverage 65% of the time against the Panthers, second highest rate in the league. This comes after Ben Johnson essentially called out his cornerbacks, Tyreek Stevenson, Jalen Johnson, for their subpar play Sunday. With Justin Jefferson coming off an 8-catch effort in the opener, do you think Dennis Allen resorts to more zone, or will he stubbornly stick to his aggressive approach?
0: I don't see Dennis Allen changing things up just drastically because Ben Johnson called out his corners and saying, they got to be better. Dennis Allen has been in the league for a long time. I think he's going to stick to what he knows. But I also think we're going to see a little bit of a mix here. I think we'll see more too high. You'll also get some safety help over the top, especially because you have Justin Jefferson coming to town. And especially with Carson Wentz, if that is going to be the quarterback that's going to be underneath center. So I think it's going to be a little bit of a mix of man. Also some simulated pressure, because I think you have to bring it. You're going to have to. And Dennis Allen, this is his opportunity. It's a different situation with Kyler Murray in the game. It's almost the exact same thing that we're talking about with Brian Flores, with how much pressure do you bring with a guy that actually can move and extend plays with his legs. I think he's going to be smart. I think we'll see a little bit more pressure here, especially if Wentz is underneath center, but I don't see him drastically changing things up. He doesn't have a lot to work with. This is what he has to work with at the moment. So what else? The only thing that could definitely help him, if we can get a pass rush, then it will help him out tremendously of what they can do with their defense. But that's the only other thing. He's not going to switch it up just because Ben Johnson called out his corners.
2: Probably not, but I would hate to be back here together on Monday morning talking about Justin Jefferson having another 2-touchdown game. Mm-hmm. You got to take him out of the equation. If anything, what I'm more worried about is, again, I referred to it earlier, is what Coach Wannstedt told you guys in the audience yesterday. I worry that Dennis Allen is going to be licking his lips so much to get after Carson Wentz that he's willing to put the cornerbacks on the island because he thinks his defense can get to Wentz, who's not very mobile. But Wentz has seen a lot of football, right? Wentz is a very, he's a vet now. He's seen everything the NFL can throw at him. I'm more worried about that than anything. You cannot let Justin Jefferson beat you on Sunday.
3: I hope Dennis Allen has a moment of clarity after watching the tape, and he says, 65% of the time, we put those guys on an island. No wonder they looked as average as they looked. And that's what the Bears' cornerbacks were on Sunday. They weren't they're below average at times. They had a couple of nice plays, but they were average. And you're not going to win with ordinary. But you have to also recognize the challenge at hand. Without Kyler Murray, this Viking offense has so much, even more reliance on Justin Jefferson, game breaker. He's the guy that can get behind you. He's the guy that can make Jalen Johnson slip. He's the guy that in a bad matchup can ruin a game. So I hope that Dennis Allen reduces it. You can't just sit back in zone all day. You want to pressure Carson Wentz or whoever it is, the quarterback. It's likely to be Wentz. But I think you've got to learn from your opener, and you can't ignore the evidence in front of you. And that is suggesting that maybe you are a little too aggressive and you want to learn from your mistakes or misjudgment.
0: Don't forget they ran the ball against – Minnesota was running the ball against the Packers. So
3: stop the run first.
0: Earn
3: the right to rush the
0: passer.
3: Don't
0: just think about it. They can do both. It could be a combination. So they're going to have their hands full on
3: both. You don't have to abandon the blitz. You don't have to abandon man coverage. But I think I would reduce it because those numbers, to me, were startling. All right, when you come back, there were some more startling numbers that I saw and we saw on Tuesday. PFF, OMG. We'll talk about it next on The Extra Point. It's Hon Payton, Chicago Sports Radio, 104.3 The Score.
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9: Pro Football Focus, a respected sports analytics company used routinely by NFL media and teams, gave Caleb Williams a 64 grade and ranked 16th after his arguably best game of his career. The backlash forced the managing editor to release a statement that said, in part, quote, PFF grades were built to be box score agnostic and to capture everything the box score misses. He added Williams missed a quarter of his throws. What are we made to make of this? Should we stop referring to PFF grades?
10: This was quite a hubbub yesterday and throughout the league and people that follow the league and in the NFL media. Pro Football Focus has been highly respected and has been used by, when they used to introduce Sunday Night Football players, they would put their PFF ranking under their names. That's how mainstream it has become. But I think that this is a cautionary tale. You look at what they offer in terms of a grading system and you add it to the mix of your other information. Don't use it exclusively to tell you whether a player played well or didn't play well. It's a guide. It's another data point. It's not the be-all and end-all. And it certainly can be way, way off, as it was this week. I would use the word embarrassing to describe what this is for Pro Football Focus this week. When you have a player who excelled to this extent that Caleb Williams did, and you find out that according to one ranking system that it was middle of the pack, I would roll my eyes and say, I'm never looking at them again as any credible source for information or analysis. So, bad week one for PFF that started this season 0-1.
11: Hey, Dustin.
9: PFF gets an F minus.
11: Wow.
9: F minus? Are you kidding me? There's the whole eye test thing, right? I believe in analytics, but I believe in the eye test more. You know, going back to your reference, David, about NBC and Sunday Night Football, which I don't wait all night for Sunday night. That's a whole nother story. The majority owner of PFF, Chris Collinsworth. Just saying.
11: All right. Dustin, you got me on that one.
10: Yeah, I thought
11: he was ripping up money at first. I was like, yo, give me some of that. I agree with both you guys.

0: I'm just saying, don't throw PFF out. Just don't think it's the gospel. Don't hold it to like this holy grail, like the numbers that they put out there are all facts, and their grading process and how they go through stuff. It's their look. It's their lens that they're looking through. And for me, the eye test for myself and for football fans out there, you saw the game. You saw how he played. You don't need some company to tell you what you saw.
1: I think Pro Football Focus is good when you want to know how the right guard played.
0: Yes.
1: When you were focusing on something else.
0: Like the game and the process that he, and if you're grading the process, totally understand that. But for me, it is hard because when I watch the film and put on the tape, how he played, I look at his numbers. His numbers tell you how he played. And so that's my biggest issue with PFF is, you can look at the grade. You can give, I give them an F, but it's just not the whole entire story of how he played on Sunday against Carolina. So don't treat it as the gospel. Goodness.
1: Goodness sakes. Yeah. Middle of the pack, 16th ranked quarterback. 15 other quarterbacks had better days. Please. All right. That is the Bears talk. We will get back to that. Dan Weider coming up at 7:25. We've got Stacey Dales at 9 o'clock. In between, we're going to mix in, obviously, the Cubs and the Sox, because that was what I wanted to do with Will Venable's lineup card last night, because it didn't include Kyle Teal, Colson Montgomery, or Brayden Montgomery. And then the decisions made in-game, we can talk about that next. Sox fans, how frustrated or nervous are you? Cub fans, you fed up yet with the bullpen? 312-644-6767. 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We're right here for you. We're going to talk baseball when we come back. 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
22: 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Because confidence should never cost a fortune. Shambles. That's the word we're throwing around this morning. Talking about both the Cubs and the White Sox, both losers last night. We'll start with the White Sox, who were walked off by the Guardians 7-6. They've got a half-game lead over the Guardians. They play this afternoon at noon out in Cleveland. Anthony Kay will throw. The Cubs had a 3-0 lead. Kevin Gausman was cruising, but then a trio of two-run home runs did the Cubs in. 6-3 the final at Wrigley. Cubs are 84-68. Same two teams tonight. 6:05 pregame. Shota Imanaga will throw. The Cubs lead over the Phillies for the top spot, and the wild card is just a half a game. That Cubs loss, the Brewers win. The Brewers win their fourth National League Central title in a row. Bears back to work, prepping for the Vikings. Noon kick on Fox. Bears -5.5, total 46.5. And Connor Bedard named the 37th captain of the Blackhawks. This hour of the program brought to you by AlmostFreeTeeth.com. Confidence should never cost a fortune.
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23: Iglesias coming back?
0: Here's a fly ball to right. This is going to be caught by Hicklin, and the ball game is over. The Braves even it up with a 6-3 win.
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2: 0-2. It was a high fastball, fly ball out to left. Antonacci on the run, and he can't get there. The Guardians walk it off. It's Rocchio again. He shot one into the corner, and the Guardians come back to win it in the ninth. They will celebrate here in Cleveland. They've evened up the series. Sox lead in the division back to half a game.
23: What did you think of your route to the ball? I think it was
24: pretty dog, to be honest. Just got to clean it up, and it's the big leagues. You can't make those type of routes in that position, so.
25: Good Wednesday morning, Chicago. 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The Score, David Haw, Jarrett Payton, till 10 o'clock. Thank you to The Score for that highlight from the Cubs 6-3 loss at home to the Braves, and to CHSN for that highlight interview post-game sound from Sam Antonacci talking about the path he took to Brian Rocchio's game-winning two-run double with two strikes that gave the Guardians a 7-6 victory over the White Sox and cut the lead to a half game. Things are getting very interesting.
26: How a day can change things, David Haw.
25: How a day can change things.
26: You know what I mean?
25: Yes, I know.
26: You come in today, things are just a little doom and gloom with both baseball teams.
25: Well, I think that last night was a rough watch for both baseball teams. Last night, you felt like the Cubs were in good shape. They had a 3-0 lead. Gosman was on the mound looking pretty dominant. Flip over with the remote control. Oh, look at the White Sox. Look at them coming back. They were down.
26: Chipping away.
25: 3-0 deficit. They come chipping away. They come fighting back. They do what they always do. The Sox never go away. They're resilient. And they're going to have to be today because they go for the final game in the series of victory. They want to win this series so they can stay in first place where they have been every day since July 4th. Welcome to the Chicago Sports Network audience, simulcasting till 9 o'clock. We ask for your phone calls and texts, 312-644-6767. We will get to those in a second. Jarrett, the thing that was maddening about the White Sox was that they were oh so close. And they had the right guy on the mound at the right time. I think Grant Taylor is who you wanted. But Brian Rocchio has been there and done that before against Grant Taylor. July 2nd, he took him deep and it was a walk-off home run. Last night, it was a double to left that Sam Antonacci just could not catch up to. Did you think when it was hit that he was going to catch up to that?
26: No, because I didn't see him in the picture. I didn't know where he was. So I'm waiting to see him like. Where? Oh! Now you're trying to get to the ball. So just seemed out of place, just a little bit on left field, and yeah, the ball was hit hard. There was an opportunity. He was close. Just took a bad path to it, and he told you what kind of path he took.
25: He did. Well, he's a second baseman playing left field,
26: and I understand
25: that it can be an issue, but he has been adequate defensively out there. Put in a situation doing what's best for this team. He's a grinder. He's the guy that is, he gives him some juice. He gives him a little grit. I like everything about Sam Antonacci.
26: Yeah. I don't know if with Rocchio, if I was Grant Taylor, I don't know if I would have gave him that heater. I still would have been throwing something else.
25: Well, you can
26: off
25: debate
26: speed something.
25: How they ended the game. I had a bigger issue with how they started it because the White Sox have used the opener more than any other team in Major League Baseball. Last night was the 31st time they did that. And they went to Chris Murphy. So the opener you can defend, the idea of it, because you want to have somebody other than Davis Martin, presumably, to face Stephen Kwan, Jose Ramirez, and Joe Adell. That's a 1-2-3 top of the order for the Guardians. That is formidable and is dangerous and to be feared. I get it. But is Chris Murphy the right choice for the opener?
26: No.
25: Turned out to be no, because now his ERA in the first inning is 23. I don't think we'll see that again.
26: You can't. And then just getting what you got out of Davis Martin, though, who pitched the bulk of the rest, right? Settled in, a little bit early. It seemed like he was, the command was off, but then you started to see him kind of get into a groove. And so you got, what, Brian Hudson came in, clean seventh. This team, how they chipped away from that fourth inning to a big sixth inning, it was like, okay, this team is back. And with everything on the line, the stakes that we all know and that Sox fans know.
4: They're so high.
26: They were so high that you had to win this game. But you brought up the best point. You look at that lineup. It's just what it. You had guys missing out of that lineup that you probably should have had in there if you were going. If this is a must-win game,
4: I was surprised that Will Venable went into that lineup without either Montgomery, Braden, or Colson, both struggling. I was surprised that Kyle Teal didn't start that game. With you knew Davis Martin was coming into the game. Kyle Teal received raves for how he's handling the pitching staff, and he's a guy that sits the center of everything.
26: Yeah.
4: So I didn't like the lineup to begin with. I wasn't thrilled with the opener choice. They came back because that's what the Sox do, and I felt comfortable with Grant Taylor on the mound. He had him 0-2, two curveballs, swing and miss. That was he was nasty, and then he tried to sneak a 100-mile-per-hour fastball by Rocchio. But, Jarrett, I know there was a lot of discussion about pitch selection. It's hard to tell a guy who can throw the ball that hard, that well, in that situation, not to bring the heat.
26: But if you're if that's what you're looking for, these batters are so good, David. Like they're waiting for that. They can see it straight off out of the hand. They know what they can know what's coming.
4: I know, obviously.
26: Come on.
4: He knew what was coming.
26: He knew it.
4: He guessed right. And the Guardians celebrated. We got to get to the phone lines because a lot of people lined up to weigh in. There's a lot of angst out there. We get it. Rusty, let's start the conversation with Rusty on the Odyssey app. Welcome to Hon Payton.
6: Hey, good morning, David. Good morning, Jarrett.
26: Good morning.
6: Yes, a lot of frustration. I agree on the opener. You go with your fourth best left-hander on your staff, or in the bullpen anyway, now that Schultz is out there. And look what happens. You're facing Ramirez is a right-handed hitter. Then you're facing Adele. What happened with Adele? Well, Murphy laid one right in there, and 442 feet later, goodbye. Next guy hits a homer. I didn't have a problem so much with the starting rotation, our starting lineup. My problem, and I've said this to you, David, I've said it on the Saturday morning show with Bruce, I have a real problem with Venable and his in-game management. I don't think it's very good. I think in this time of the year, you have to have Braden Montgomery in right field. You have to have Doyle in center field. And Peters in left the last inning to play defense.
26: Yep.
6: Antonacci took a bad route, no doubt. And the pitch selection, I'd rather have Jake Rogers back there in that situation than Kyle Teal.
4: Interesting. So, Rusty, those are really good points, especially I think that you've voiced a lot of the frustration a lot of Sox fans felt last night. Well put, and the bullpen issues for the Sox, that's been their strength. So this is something that has been chronic. It's not like the Cubs. The Sox have a hard time, as Peoria Matt, our texter of the year, points out. The Sox have a problem with the opener. The Cubs had a problem with the closer. Usually the Sox are not having a bullpen issues like the Cubs do. Let's go back to the phone lines. Dave is on the south side. Dave, welcome to Hall and Payton.
7: Hello, good morning. Thanks for taking a call. I'll make it short. You covered many of the other points. The one point I have is Cabrera, 0-2, one out needed. He throws the ball in the middle of the plate. You cannot do that. You got to waste some pitches, throw them low. He gave that guy the opportunity to hit that ball. That's all I've got.
4: Thanks, Dave. Appreciate the phone call. Location wasn't great.
26: No. But also, too, just a little bit of lot of frustration there.
4: They get a chance to win the series today. If they Anthony Kay can give them a good four or five innings, I think we're going to see Noah Schultz today. He was called up.
26: Yeah.
4: And I think when you see Jose Urquidy was DFA'd, I wouldn't be surprised. Noah Schultz is rested, and maybe he's a guy that is the bulk reliever after Anthony Kay today, if in fact that's the direction that Will Venable wants to go. I am also very curious. Will we see Mune Murakami in the lineup today?
26: Can't take him out.
4: Day game after night game. You can't take him out, but he struck out four times.
26: I know.
4: I'm not pushing back because I think Bruce wanted him benched yesterday. And I was like, no, you can't do that. But after last night, where's his bat? Where's his head? You don't know.
26: But that's Venable's not going to kind of go against what he always talks about in leaving a guy in to give him another opportunity. He's gonna ride this thing out.
4: I think he probably should.
26: Today he has to.
4: You get all that out of your system, but I think when you look at the lineup today –

0: Yeah.
1: Should be their A lineup.
0: Yes, it should be. And for Mooney, it maybe only be takes one. Takes one to kind of get you going.
1: Run into a homer.
0: Run into Run one, into and then a long everything. Ball. We're talking about something else.
2: See, I'm the huge Sox fan here. And the thing when I was watching that game was I was trying to figure out, okay, what's the Sox like Achilles heel? Is it Mooney right now in this slump? Or like Rusty, our previous caller, was talking about Will Venables in game management, how he handles the game. I think what he does before the game preps these guys up. I think the way they can bounce back really well, they do really good at that. But like the in game management, I remember Dustin a few weeks back was talking about Will Venables saying maybe he should not be the AL manager of the year. And I looked at him like he was crazy, but it makes sense when he had that mound visit. And then you do decisions like this with the lineup card and just how he moves the game. It's just certain things that he do. I feel like that worries me if they even get into the playoffs.
0: Yeah, your job is to be able to set your team up for success. Last night, that wasn't it. Will Venables' name keeps coming up this morning, whether it's Brandon talking about it or the callers calling in. You can't hide it at this. You can't hide at this moment.
3: Texter has a good point. 708. Mooney cannot play today. Messick is even better than Griffin from the left side. He sat Colson yesterday. Mooney today. I think though you've got this biggest game of the year right now. There's no doubt it's today at noon in Cleveland, in the same park where the Cubs won the World Series. By the way, you got another big game in Cleveland. You got to go with your best team. You've got to go with the guys who got you to the point where, you know, you're in first place since July 4th. And you have to hope that they fix things in real time. I don't think you can sit Mooney today. I've gone back and forth. I can't wait to hear from Ozzie at 8 o'clock. But I think that's a simple question for Will Venable to answer. Meanwhile, the Cubs have their own issues. Let's talk about those with Kevin in Palatine. Kevin, welcome to Han Payton.
4: Hey, good morning, guys. And David, you said it earlier. Webb just doesn't have it right now. He was great for most of the season, and now he does not have it. And the second he walked that guy, you knew he was giving up a two-run bomb. Yeah, like you just knew. And we're in the midst of 10 playoff games right now because of how close everything is. You know, your scoreboard watching. Jarrett, I have a comment because you brought up. I need to know why is Colin Ray on a milk carton? He hasn't pitched since September 9th. So you have the pitching coach who comes up a little bit later, and I do like Hadavy, but, boy, he loves guys that throw, you know, middle, high, that give up rocket after rocket. So can you guys ask Tommy one question? Ask him if he does want to go to the playoffs, if he knows who Sal Stewart is, and if they're going to put up four fingers all weekend, because all that guy does is hit rocket after rocket after rocket. And why do we always give up homers to the best player on the other team? Ronald Acuna, this guy, that guy, you know, the leadoff hitter for the Brewers. Like, do we ever say, hey, be careful? Because every time Webb's in, it is belt high, middle, just gorgeous, T-ball. So we got to ask him, does he know who Sal Stewart is, and why is Colin Ray on a milk carton? Thanks, guys.
1: Thanks, Kevin.
0: Kevin, thank you, man. You know I got that in my questions.
3: About Colin Ray?
0: Yeah, to Hadavy.
3: Well, you're related to Colin Ray.
0: Yeah.
3: You're married, so you want to take care of your homie.
0: You got to take care of the fam, yeah. Man.
3: What happened to him?
0: What is going on? A guy that's been trusted, one of Craig's guys.
3: Well, Craig clearly has guys that he turns to and he trusts. Now, the problem with Jacob Webb is that you go back. Jacob Webb was signed in December. He was a throw-in trade. He was signed after they signed Phil Maton and they signed Hobie Milner. He was not plan A. He emerged as a dependable bullpen piece with 24 straight scoreless appearances. And then he was in the circle of trust. But something's going on, whether it's where he got hit with the liner and the forearm and his meaty forearm, or he's just tired. His last eight appearances, he's given up 11 runs, four homers in 6 2/3 innings. That is not acceptable. That cannot be tolerated, and you can't go back to him again. Back to the phone lines, 312-644-6767. Rich is in the Plains. Rich, welcome to Han Payton.
5: Yeah, how are you doing, guys? Anyhow, 31 blown saves. Craig Counsell doesn't know how to handle the pitching. I've been bitching about this for months. That's all he has to answer any question. The one big word,
3: Thanks, Rich. Appreciate the phone call.
0: Appreciate it, Rich.
3: Brad is in Maple Park. Brad, welcome to Hon Payton. What's up, Brad?
1: Thanks for getting me to North Great Lakes every day. Hey, we got to go back to 22 August on the pitch. Webb gave up that homer in Seattle and then again in Arizona. This is before he got hit in the arm. So he's out of the circle of trust, regardless of the arm problem after the fact. And additionally, Taylor went into the wall and caught that screamer. They were just crushing him. But the circle of trust for me is Colin Ray, Javier Saad. Daniel Palencia needs to get in it. He may not be right now, but we need him to be in it. And then, even though I rolled my eyes, Savali, he's proven to be important. But that's my two cents. And then the other two starters that won't be starting for hopefully the playoff games. We got to integrate them in. Because the rest of the field is all an if, or maybe Field Bars gained some trust back, but Dustin's probably going to blackball me because I corrected him that the loser of last night's game was Webb, not Cabrera. You guys have a great day.
3: Thanks, Brad. Appreciate it. Brad. What's that all about?
6: Yeah. Irish, he nitpicking. I said the Cabrera home run was, and it was technically, it was the Webb home run that gave them the lead for good.
3: I knew what you meant.
6: It's kind of the insurance. It's nitpick. But
3: details.
6: I like our guy in Maple Park.
3: Yeah, right. I think that was a good call. He's not going to have... you have to welcome him back, right?
6: Sure.
3: He's right. He makes a lot of good points. Craig Council can be maddening to listen to when he, or just when he makes these decisions. Last night was Jacob Webb. That was the wrong call at the wrong time. Good news is Philly's lost. Cubs still are in first place in the wild card spot. The White Sox are still in first place in the AL Central for now. For now. And if they win today, we're going to feel a lot differently tomorrow. All right, let's talk Bears. Dan Wiederer has another great story on the Athletic website today. You want to check it out. The 2013 Broncos offense has been compared, or that's what Ben Johnson wants to hold up as a standard. We'll talk about the Bears offense. We'll talk about the Bears defense. We'll talk all things Bears with Dan Wiederer next on Hon Payton, Chicago Sports Radio, 104.3 The Score.
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26: 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Local 130 plumbers get the job done right the first time. Dan Wiederer writes for The Athletic, covers the Bears as he has since 2013. Good morning, Dan. How are you?
27: I'm doing wonderful. How are you guys on this lovely 1-0 Bears week?
26: How about that?
1: Yeah.
26: Well, it was impressive, and it was dominant, and it was everything Ben Johnson thought his offense would be. And Dan, I just wonder from your perspective, having seen this team in training camp, what was your level of surprise, or did you see that one coming?
27: Well, certainly didn't see it coming to that extent. What I think I felt throughout the progression of training camp was an offense that was getting noticeably better, noticeably more comfortable, and noticeably more detailed. And so you just, again, you heard me for the last like 2 weeks of the preseason being like, we just need to see this in a test, right? We need to see them play a regular season game, have results to judge, and be able to go further the conversation from there. And guess what? They took the test and they aced the test, and they did it in such a fashion that you go back through it, and I'm sure you guys have watched bits and pieces of what happened on Sunday afternoon, and you just feel sustainability in there. Look, they're not going to score 59 every week. You know, they may not even get to 50 this week. Surprise, surprise, Chicago. It might be a hard ask. But this offense is really, really talented, really, really good, and really, really together right now.
1: Yeah, Dan, the one thing that you do see is that this ground game picked up where it left off, and it is still the calling card for Ben Johnson. We know he wants to run, but to have two backs go over 100 yards now going into this week against a Brian Flores defense, how big is it going to be for them to establish the run with that offensive line?
27: Look, like that's who they are, you know, and that's one of the things that's so impressive about Ben is that's always going to be the staple of what his offense is. And so that gives you a chance, particularly when you have a line like they have, when you've got backs that are able to now, you know, at the highest level we've seen, you know, in a Bears uniform, hit holes and go do the maximum damage on runs, you're super dangerous. Now, this Flores test is something that we'll talk about as the week goes on. It's going to be a totally different animal than the Bears faced in week one at Carolina. But, Jared, I looked down at the stat sheet. It was probably late third quarter, and they had 222 rushing yards, 220 passing yards, right? And I think it ended up 261 and 291 with the rushing yards being the bigger total there. That's balance, right? And that's the sustainability that we're talking about when you are not one-dimensional, when you can do so many different things with both your run and pass games, you're very, very dangerous. And so this Johnson-Flores chess match will be fun.
26: So, Dan, I learned something every time I read one of your stories, and this morning I did not realize the 2013 Broncos are the standard that Ben Johnson wants the Bears to match and then exceed. He wants to break that record, and that was the highest-scoring offense in NFL history. I didn't realize Eric Studeville was on that staff, John Fox's staff, that year. And that's a connector. Also, I didn't realize that they opened the season scoring 49 points and amassing 510 yards. So the Bears are ahead of the pace if you're using that as the standard. Is that going to be the measuring stick all season long, or is that just a fun week one after they did what they did kind of thing to look at?
27: What I love about it is it's just off of the distance. And this is one of the things that Ryan Poles told Kevin Fishbane and I when we sat down with him in August, that one of the things that he loves about Ben is his ability to kind of balance what we call in the Wiederer household, big goal, little goal, right? And so the big goal is to go top the Denver Broncos, the 2013 scoring record. The little goal is come into practice today and figure out what you can do within this week's game plan to do your part to make a play spring. You know, and we had 8 touchdowns the other day, all of them with little nuances to them that made those touchdowns instead of just big plays. And so there's a lot to that. Like I think for Ben, vocalizing that goal was less about the goal itself and more about the mentality, this attacking Unforgiving is the word Cole Kmet used, a way of playing offense. And that's who they want to be. They want to be dominant. They want to be chasing big things at all times, while also understanding that to get to those big things, you have to be very, very locked in on the little things. And certainly Sunday they were. And so it's going to be fun. And as for Eric Studesville, look, like Peyton Manning threw 7 touchdown passes in that 20 little things. And certainly Sunday they were. And so it's going to be fun. And as for Eric Studesville, look, like Peyton Manning threw 7 touchdown passes in that 2013 opener for the Broncos. And so he got a lot of flowers that season, setting his own records and winning league MVP. But Eric Studesville,

0: maddening to think about that they knew how good this offense probably could be. And then addressing on the defensive side, those holes that are still there that they didn't address them properly in this past offseason.
1: Well, I'm going to make you feel a little bit better here, because you know how many years we sat here and watched Bears football teams where if the opponent got to 24 points, the game was over? You know, like, you can go back through the box scores of every single season I've been on the beat and be like, how many games did the Bears win when the opponent surpassed 23? Well, now they can give up 35 and still win a game by three scores, right? Like, so that's a really good feeling to have in your back pocket. Now, to your point, like, there's a lot of improvement that needs to be made on that side of the ball. The linebacking core this last week didn't impress me at all. Those two guys, particularly TJ and Devin Bush, have to take a step up in week two, three, four, five, and beyond. They've got a lot to work on. We know the deficiencies up front that they're going to have to kind of play around and with all season. And then your corners are just going to have to be a little bit more productive, I guess, is the best word for it as you go forward. Dennis Allen's going to be very interesting to listen to on Thursday morning. Interested to get his lens on this, if he's willing to do so. But certainly, I think we're all aware that that group's got to bring it back a little bit. Now, as I said to you at the start, like, the ability to be able to go out and score 50-plus to win games where you're not playing well defensively, you know, that's better than what we've lived through for most of our existence.
2: Along those lines, Dan, so Matt Bowen was on the afternoon show on Tuesday.
1: Yeah.
2: To me, it was a startling stat. 65% of the time the Bears played man coverage, the second highest rate in the NFL in week one. I don't know if that's who the Bears can afford to try to be. I don't know if your cornerbacks, based on, obviously, week one, you don't want to overreact, but they didn't have great games collectively or individually. And I don't know if, with Justin Jefferson coming to town, if you want to play two out of every three snaps in man coverage. Do you think Dennis Allen is just going to look at that and say, well, that's who I am? Or is he going to look at that and say, well, we need to adjust this?
1: Well, look, like, I think DA over his career has loved playing a lot of man and doing the press man stuff and trying to keep offenses off balance like that. What this coaching staff is great at, though, is what Ben calls morphing. Week to week, seeing the matchup, figuring out what you need to do to best contain the opponent that you're playing against. And so I'm sure there'll be a mixture of both this week where you have your identity, but you have to be very cognizant of bending to what the opponent is showing. And real strange Vikings game the other day where you look down at the final score and the box score doesn't necessarily match up with their yardage production and their point total, and they were down two scores, and then they ran away and won by three scores. It was a very strange game. So there's a lot in there that they're going to have to dissect and figure out where the answers are, depending on who's playing quarterback for the Vikings, to really make them uncomfortable, and we'll see what they come up with.
0: Yeah, Dan, that was my question, Dan, about who's going to be at quarterback. It looks like Carson Wentz will likely get the start with Kyler Murray in concussion protocol. How different does the defense in Dennis Allen's game plan have to be now with Wentz underneath center?
1: Well, you get a little bit more comfortable. You don't have to be as worried about a guy, you know, extending plays outside the pocket. Kyler way better at that than Carson Wentz ever will be at this point of his career. And so you're going to, you know, be able to use that to your advantage to some extent. You're going to have to get pressure with the guys up front. And then obviously we know kind of where you have to pick your spots to bring it from other angles. This will be interesting. David brought up Justin Jefferson. Like, that's still a dude there, and you've got to be aware of him on every single snap. And you've got to have a plan for him, because we've seen it over time where you know, they've done a decent job over his career of keeping him from exploding. But there's been a few games. I remember one in particular up in Minneapolis where he had like eight catches in the first quarter, and you were like, okay, they can't cover him today. And that's not a good place to be. It's not a good feeling to have. And so they'll have to find that answer.
2: Meanwhile, Brian Flores, everybody knows, is going to come after the Bears in the way that he typically does. I don't know if it will be 8 out of every 10 snaps, 80% of the time, the way it was week one against Jordan Love and the Packers. But it could be, Dan. Is this going to be something that Ben Johnson, Brian Flores, is going to be one of the best matchups of the weekend in terms of just football intellect? And Caleb Williams is more equipped to handle that this year than he was a year ago. What do you expect from the Vikings?
1: My number two question for Ben up in Lake Forest today is, how do you go about diving into this Packers tape that the Vikings put up on Sunday and seeing that pressure rate that you just referenced, David, while also understanding that Flores is very unpredictable at times. You may expect something come out in the first quarter and he gives you something completely different than you were expecting. And so that is the chess game. It is the cat and mouse that will be going on throughout the week. And I'm curious to see how kind of how Ben processes that, given what they tried against Green Bay. And in some respects were successful. They got hit with some explosives there that I think the Bears will

0: be kind of licking their lips, understanding that there will be opportunities for them to hit some of those. And so you just got to be ready with a game plan and then ready to adjust quickly if they're showing you something that completely surprises you, because that is in Flores' back pocket. And it's why a matchup like this weekend is so fun for us, because it's two brilliant strategists knowing who they are and who they can be, and doing a lot of different things to try to make the opponent uncomfortable.
1: Well, it seems like that I would be getting the ball out of Caleb's hands as fast as possible, especially if there's pressure coming. Is this the weekend that we see Loveland kind of get into a groove after being kind of non-existent in week one?
0: Look, I would expect Colson Loveland to have a bounce back game on Sunday, and so we'll figure out what that looks like. But that again, I think we've mentioned it all week. That was crazy to look down at the end of the day and be like, man, two official targets, a third one that was a penalty, no play, zero catches, and then they still explode for 562 yards and 59 points. Insane. And that's the stuff that's got to keep opponents across the NFC, across the NFL up at night, because where do you start with trying to stop this Bears offense? Is it Caleb? Is it Ben? Is it the offensive line? Is it the running backs? Is it the receivers? I mean, they are so loaded right now across the board that I just don't know what you come up with that gives you comfort walking into the stadium. And so Brian Flores will be the next one to take that test. But man, I think we're looking at a Bears offense that has made the jump and is ready to stay on a different level than any of us are used to.
2: All right, Dan. So before we let you go, I want to get your thoughts on the overall division. You do a podcast, Take the North, so you are well versed in all things NFC North. Did anything that happened in week one change your opinion about the way things will unfold in the division?
0: Well, certainly stunned by the result in Detroit. For them to have a 21-0 lead at home and then have to go down to a do-or-die play in overtime with the Saints, that was a little bit alarming. Now, look, like I will tell you this, as it relates to the Bears within this division, a year ago, we came out of Detroit watching them get their butts kicked, give up 52 points, lose by, 21 or whatever it was, 31, I think it was. And never in that moment did you think they were going to go on, win the division, and win a playoff game. And so I don't know that the Bears can repeat what they did on Sunday in Carolina. But certainly, again, with what we've talked about, you feel like they are going to be in this thing the whole way, and that they've got enough firepower across the board to really be in it. This is a great test Sunday for sure. Important division game against an opponent gave you a lot of trouble in both games last year. I think you've heard me a time or two not super sold on where Green Bay is at. And so I think this may ultimately become a Bears-Lions race down the stretch, but that Lions result certainly surprised me Sunday.
2: Go to the Athletic website, get the story this morning. The Bears scored 59 points and still found plenty to fix. Dan Weider wrote it. Thanks, Dan. Appreciate your time.
0: You got it. Have a great week, guys.
2: That's a good look at where the Bears are as they prepare for the Vikings. Back to work today at Halas Hall. We'll hear from Ben Johnson, likely hear from Caleb Williams. He usually speaks on Wednesdays. Hear from a lot of Bears who are now back in the division, getting ready for a Viking team, coming off a very unexpected week one victory over the Packers with their backup quarterback, but feeling very confident.
1: I mean, you come off of week one and the success, but week two is going to be a huge test for this ball club, and especially both sides of the ball, offense and defense. This could be a weekend that special teams plays a huge role.
2: Ben Johnson versus Brian Flores. Brian Flores had some nice things to say about Caleb Williams on Tuesday. We'll hear that next on Hall and Payton, Chicago Sports Radio, 104.3 The Score.
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4: We're going to have to do a great job really across the board, starting with a great week of preparation, and try to put ourselves in a position to handle the run game, handle the pass game, handle the quarterback, you know, who's an up-and-coming superstar. 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
5: 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Jared, that was Brian Flores correcting himself, reminding everyone, Caleb Williams is not an up-and-coming superstar in this league. In the eyes of one of the best defensive coordinators in football, he's there already. That's the way they're preparing. They know how big the challenge is, and they know where attacking it starts. You got to slow down Caleb Williams somehow. Whether that, Dan Weider raised an interesting point. Do you expect them to come at him 8 out of 10 snaps, or do you think that they might, hey, I'm Brian Flores. I'm the mastermind. I'm going to outthink Ben Johnson and sit back.
6: Sit back?
5: Build a shell. Keep everything deep as the deepest. Keep everything in front of you. Don't let the quarterback beat you with his legs, and certainly try to limit what he can do with his arm.
6: I think early on I bring pressure just to test him, just to see if he's got everything under control. Because it's not just about bringing the blitzes and the men that you're trying to escape. It's them rolling coverage, dropping back, and the guy that's the opportunity to just try to make a throw out of nowhere. That's where interceptions and bad mistakes happen, and that's what they're trying to that's what Brian Flores is trying to force you into. So I would test him early, but you have to be concerned about his legs. This dude can find ways to get out of trouble. And if the quick game is working, if they're getting the ball out quick, it's going to keep that defense on their heels a little bit more of like, we got to figure it out. That's why I think you have to score early. The Bears have to score first. Put them in the position where now they're scrambling a little bit and get Brian Flores having to kind of change up his call sheet a little bit.
5: That's really interesting.
6: And the ground game can definitely kind of stifle that just a little bit, and that's what the Bears have in their pocket is their ground game.
5: Here's what's a little interesting about and different about the Vikings this year. Kevin O'Connell came into this season really recommitting himself to running the football. So if the Bears do get a big lead, the assumption would be, well, you know what? That's going to force him into being one-dimensional with Carson Wentz, and he'll be sitting duck back there in the pocket. But against the Packers, they ran 27 running plays when trailing. That's the second highest rate since Kevin O'Connell took over in 2022. And it was consistent with his offseason commitment to trying to establish the Vikings as a power team again. Even though they got the best receiver in football, they want to not lose patience if they fall behind, stick to the running game with his discipline, and they did it. Jared, they ran... We talking in Chicago about 11 and 12 personnel and all the three tight ends, 13 personnel. In Minnesota, they ran 21 and 22 personnel, which is two running backs and a tight end, or two running backs and two tight ends 40% of the time. So my point in that is that what Brian Flores does on defense is related to what Kevin O'Connell is trying to do offensively. They're really trying to be a power team that relies on his defense, but also its running game with Aaron Jones and Jordan Mason.
6: Well, would make sense. I mean, that is the essence of the game of football. Is it's built on the ground game. And I know we all love seeing the high-flying, flashy offenses of throwing the football, and it is fun to watch. But when it comes down to it, the game of football is very simple. David, you run the football. Run it. Make them have to stop you. Put 8-9 men in the box, and then you got dudes on the outside that can go get it. So that's what they're trying to do as well. They're trying to find ways to soften up the defense a little bit and take advantage of a guy that they have that's still one of the best in the league, and Justin Jefferson.
5: 80% blitz rate last week for the Vikings. Yeah. Do you expect to be close to that against the Bears?
6: It will be in that 70 range.
5: I think so. Snaps. Brian Flores is coming after the Bears offense.
6: Yeah, I think he wants to test Caleb. I think he does. He wants to see not only can you manage the blitz, because it's not all about escaping. It's about pre-snap and figuring it out. That's where he's testing him. And I fall on the side of what they did this offseason, Caleb and Ben Johnson, to go through every single play that he threw last year and every snap and figuring out to make him more comfortable, which he seems more comfortable underneath center, in command of that offense. This is where you're going to see if he has command.
5: It's a great matchup to break down. We will continue to do that. Stacey Dale's coming up at 9 o'clock to talk Bears and Vikings. But when we return, Ozzie Guillen was as fed up as you felt last night watching the White Sox give up that walk-off hit to the Cleveland Guardians and not fall into anywhere except for first place, clinging to a half-game lead as they get back at it today. We'll talk to Ozzie next. It's Haunt and Peyton, Chicago Sports Radio 104.3 The Score.
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13: 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Walk-off loss for the White Sox, 7-6 to the Guardians. The winning hit came off of Grant Taylor. Sam Antonacci struggled out in left field playing that ball. Same two teams this afternoon. Noon o'clock, Anthony Kay throwing for the Sox, who have that half-game lead over the Guardians. We're talking about that next with the great Ozzie Guillen. Cubs blew a 3-0 lead to the Braves, who rally 6-3 in that one. Cubs 84-68 overall. Still a half game up on the Phillies for the top spot in the NL wildcard, but the loss by the Cubs and a win by the Brewers give the NL Central to the Brewers for a fourth straight year. Bears back to work at Halas Hall, prepping for the Vikes, who are at Soldier Field. Noon kick on Fox. Bears minus 5.5 in that one. The hour brought to you by Cars for Kids.
5: Ozzie Guillen.
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15: The future is better. Why? Because I see guys on the field, very young, very hungry, playing the game the right way. 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They're not faking it.
5: 2005 World Series winning manager of the White Sox.
16: Tying run at second, two out. Palmeiro over the head of Jenks. Uribe charges close. Out! And the White Sox have won the World Series.
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15: 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Obviously, the question is, they have Antonacci too close.
5: Ozzie Guillen with Haw and Payton.

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1: 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Beautiful Wednesday morning in the city. David Haw, Jarrett Payton here until 10 o'clock. Talking White Sox right now with our next guest who joins us on the Plumbers 911 hotline. 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Ozzie Guillen, you know him from CHSN. You know him because his jersey was retired. Number 13 is retired forever, and he's a White Sox legend, and he suffered like every other White Sox fan last night watching what happened at the end of that Guardians game. Good morning, Oz. How are you?
2: Good morning, guys. What's going on?
1: Rough one.
2: Yeah, what a crazy game. You know what I mean? Just, you know what I mean? We started something I never liked with, you know what I mean, with the opener. The opener, I don't care it's good or bad. Believe me, it's not because I say that. Just like I don't feel like when you have an opener, you feel like your pitch is not that good. Okay? That's the way you got it opening. But now we have, you know what I mean, David throwing the ball good. Why is the opener? Well, no, when you work, people love it. When you're not working, people second guessing you. Then they fight back. They swing the bat a lot better. And Rocchio again against Taylor. You know what I mean? Just the first time he walked off against him, his home run to right field. And yesterday, it's a double on the left field line. You know what I mean? Something we never thought. One pitch away, and the White Sox will put itself in a great position. Now they're back in a. They're back in the pennant race. Can people say, yeah, they win the matchup? But, you know what I mean? It's going to be still get tough. Knowing the White Sox schedule is a lot easier, but this is a big league. This is a big league. You never know what's going to happen.
1: Ozzie, let's look at that last sequence. Two strikes to Rocchio. Grant Taylor comes in with a fastball. And then Rocchio puts it in left field, and Antonacci can't catch up with it. What did you think of the pitch selection? And then what did you think about the placement of Antonacci where he was lined up before the pitch?
2: I think pitch selection was fine. Good. I was watching the game. I like go high, fastball up. The only thing about it, I don't see how high it was. To see the replay, it was high enough. It was a great pitch. Great pitch. I don't know exactly how Rocchio put that ball in play. Is Antonacci was close? Well, they might try to give the guy at the home plate. Antonacci, you know, had a great arm in the outfield. But that boy was placed. He was playing the right spot. You know, Antonacci, I see him talk to the media yesterday, blame himself. I don't think he should. You know, he got only few guys can do that. The scout report, Rocchio, pull hitter, lefty ready. Pull hitter. I know I have Rocchio in Venezuela a couple years with me. Pull hitter. He just got beat, and he just got beat the right way. And that happened, but I don't think anything was wrong overall in that inning. But that's what it was. It's just like, you know, when you're playing Cleveland, they win so many games, ugly games out there. But I think everything was good. You cannot blame anyone. Good pitch. It wasn't a bad defense. I don't think so. He just both have hit in the right place.
3: Ozzie, another tough night for Munetaka Murakami. Will Venable said it wouldn't matter if you moved and dropped him in the order. My question to you, do you agree with that?
2: No. What did he say? Well, how would you go to say that? You know what I mean? When you're batting second or four, that is being that from batting second to four, and you're going to be in the middle of the everything. Okay, if you were struck on the batting nine, that's fine. You know what I mean? But they're not going to hurt the way they hurt this ball club right now. Okay, I want to look at the way you think about it. Okay, you're going to be struggle batting eight, batting nine. The only thing you're not going to be struggle is on the bench. I got it. But I think, of course, it hurt this ball club. I think it's a little bit different. Where you hitting? To me, I say that like last week. I say, put it down. Talk to him, put it down just to say, to relax a little bit, to go back and out there. But right now, Murakami, I look around, it looks like Adam Dunn. Adam Dunn was a little worse because we see the numbers last night. But I just feel bad for the man. You know why I feel bad for this kid? Because he walked to the clubhouse, to the dugout, knowing he got another bat at bat when he need to help. But I think you put it down. He might be 0-for-3 with three strikeouts again, but he will relax and will hurt the ball club. You know, last night, the Cleveland Indians manager, terrible, terrible job. They do everything about us to win the game. Why? You got men on third base, men on first and second, first base open. Vargas hitting. Vargas is the hottest team in the White Sox right now, especially in Cleveland. He owned Cleveland. Then also Murakami is behind. Murakami is hot. It's cold as it can be. Not play good in Cleveland. And he pitched to Vargas. Boom. There you go. Two runs. Next time, next about the same way. You know what I mean? That's why I don't believe in analytics. I don't believe in all this, the crazy stuff. People make money without reason. If they have the analytics, I agree with that. But when you're managing, you have to pick who is the hottest guys in that ball club coming to town and who is the coldest one. Well, Vargas not going to beat me in any situation. At least I don't have any choice. But if I have any choice, Vargas never will hit me. Murakami beat the hero. And he did it twice in one game. That's very bad. Thank God he win the game, because that's a lot of question mark with those moves he just made.
1: So, Ozzie, today, I hear you. And I think a lot of people are nodding their heads if they're Sox fans listening to you. So today, I'm going with my best lineup. I'm really not looking at Parker Messick and the lefty on the mound. I'm going with the guys who got me to this point. This is the biggest game of the season. You will either leave Cleveland in first place or in second place for the first time since July 4th. I want Mune in the lineup. Maybe bat him seventh. I want Colson Montgomery. I want Brayden Montgomery. I want all the Montgomerys. I want my starting best nine in the lineup. I want to see Grichuk raking against the lefty. And I think that that's one approach. What approach do you think that Will Venable will take?
2: Oh, I agree with you. You know, I agree with you, because in the playoff, he got to start with the big boys. He can start with his lefty against lefty. By the way, Montgomery feel more comfortable against lefties than righties. You know, when righties his swing is too big of lefty, he got a great at bats. When I see the lineup yesterday, I say, oh, well, maybe because of day game today. But I got it. I agree with you 1,000%. I got to go with the best one. If one thing about it, today, I will Grinchy will be DH, because Murakami during the day is the worst player for the White Sox during the day. It's a lot of different. Then I will bench Murakami today, give him the day off, and be ready for Chicago, home back to Chicago series. And to me, right now is a perfect day for Murakami to, you know, to have a day off. Why? He's not good against lefties. He's not producing. Now I have green sheet right there. It can help me. I'm making a movement sure reaching the line now and not Benintendi, because it has been pretty good against lefty. But today is the day to give Murakami the day off. There's no doubt about it.
3: Oz, Noah Schultz is back up. How would you use him going down the stretch?
2: No idea. You know, every time they bring somebody from the minor league, my God, thank God they did a tremendous job. I even see this kid pitch in a little while. I will use them back in the bullpen. Maybe they have another opener. Now we don't have a starting rotation. We have opening rotation. Maybe when the opener's rotation, we will decide. We go to win the Cy Young Award. You know, we have more innings than opening. No, believe me, I'm not criticizing the White Sox. I don't criticize anything, but I don't like it. I don't like they show you all pitching stuff is not that good. And that's why it killed me. You know what I mean? Like, well, you gotta suffer from the first inning. Here's your ball, go get it. You know, because you don't know how those guys gonna react. You don't know how guys gonna be. By the way, White Sox have been pretty good with the openers. You know what I mean? You put it doing in the balance. I think they more than the 50% they win those games. But in the end of the day, you know what I mean, it's just kind of weird, because you don't know how much the guys gotta last. They're going to last. But that's what I said. Listen, go out there. This kid's gotta be in the bullpen. Yes, can he help you? You don't know. You don't know, because you don't see him throwing few like a month. Oh, it's good report for the minor league. Yes, this kid's got good stuff. But exactly, you would do it. Say, hey, bring in the starter, make sure somebody's up right away, just in case if he's not doing what he's supposed to do. Because in the bullpen, it's not a Smith. I don't know how he's going to react out of the bullpen, or just wait till the game is out of hands. Either way, win or lose, and bring him to pitch.
1: Ozzie, I found myself the other day wondering what you thought about AJ Pierzynski's comments on Foul Territory podcast when he said this. I want you to listen to this and then respond, because it's something that resonated with a lot of White Sox fans.
4: Right. The moves they went out and make, which were supposed to bolster it, haven't worked. Okay. Then you look at some of the guys they have on the team, and like Sean Burke, Davis Martin, whoever you want to use, Anthony Kay, they've faltered down the stretch. Right. So, and that, listen, it's their first time being through this. They're all way over their innings that they've ever pitched. We can get into that. That's a development thing for not only just the White Sox, every team, right? But yes, yeah. If they don't make it, this is an organizational failure. I'm sorry, as a fan, I still think they're going to make it, and I still think they're going to win this division. But if they don't make it, yes, it has to be looked at as a failure, because these playoff chances don't come along every year.
1: AJ Pierzynski, Oz, you know him as well as anybody. What did you think?
2: He want to tell you the truth. He want to tell you the way it feel. I think the same way, because I don't say organization failure, because I think the organization has been very lucky, very, very lucky to be what they are. They never expect to be here. But when they make the move to help this one and with the Castillo, with Brazoban, won't it work at all? And you guys there, like, you know, like the organization had, lucky with Peter, lucky with Shrimp, Greenshield. You know, they be lucky with so many players coming out of nowhere, in the middle of nowhere, and doing tremendous job for them. You know, I mean, you say every, it's like they pick up people like the guy behind the play, Roger. You know, I mean, he got released by 10 people before he got to the White Sox. All the song, he was okay playing. I will play Teo. Teo, you only play 2 weeks. I know they tried to save him, his legs, his stuff, but you're only 20 plus up. If you get hurt, then we see what we can do. But you got to play Teo a lot, because Teo is good, he gives you good at bats. But, you know what I mean, AJ, yes, it's a white organization failure. Well, I don't know about that, but I know it's going to be a team failure, yes, because they have a six-game lead. A couple weeks ago, now all of a sudden they battle for it, yes. Yes, they are, because they not play good in September when they should be playing better.
3: Ozzy, you've managed a lot of September games that kind of felt like last night, and games like today. What's one of the first things that you would tell your ball club if they're going into a crucial game like today?
2: Listen, you know what I mean? Will Venables is a way different human being than Ozzy. You know what I mean? I'm going out to the, last night. I will say something just to make sure those guys out there. You, when you have meetings, I don't know how often they have meetings, how often they talk. To me, I got a personal people. You know what I mean? I was lucky to my players. There was a bunch of men, grown people. They know they can handle the way I was. They understand what I come from. And that's one of the things you build that spring training. Is we all have to be the same guy, have been all year long. Make sure those guys thinking, he's not panicking, he's not changing. That's one thing about it. We'll be the same guy, stay with him. It just, those guys have to know. Believe me. When people say, oh, they're a bunch of kids. No, they're not. No, they're not. You know why? Because let me tell you one thing. In July, August, when they was hot as hell playing well baseball, wow, look at those kids play. Now all the song, they're not playing well. Oh, it's a bunch of kids. That's a bad excuse. To me, that's not a good excuse. Not a good thing to go back there while we're talking about it. Yes, they are young. But a couple of days ago, a couple of weeks ago, there was oh my God, this is a team to win. This is the surprise of Major League Baseball. Why? Look at those teams playing. Look at those kids. And I know they are kids. I know they are kids. Wow, Montgomery had a few years in the league. Montgomery is only one. Braden is the only one that's like, yeah, he's a kid. Antanashi is a kid. But everybody out, I don't know. I don't know. They are kids. They are a couple years in the big league. Now, that's the first time they play in this situation. Of course, they should be proud to be what they are. But They have to win this. They have to win this division, because a lot of people are going to remember this bunch of guys. Know what they did all year. It was something very special. Very, very special. They got to remember what they did in September, when they're going to say, well, they give up, they choke, or they not play good enough in September. People forgot how good Cleveland playing. You know, so many things go through it, but yes, I'd be disappointed if they don't make it to the playoffs.
1: We know you got to go, Ozzy. One thing on the way out. Is Luis Castillo in a position, can he contribute anything down the stretch, or should they even just abandon that idea?
2: I give him one more star. A star. Not come from the bullpen. A star. Then I have to make my mind right away what that guy is. Right now, it is what we thought they thought it going to be. Not at all. He wasn't pitching good all year long. You know what I mean? We see them with Seattle. He's not having a good year. We come down to Chicago. He got one good outing against Cincinnati. I say, if that's the Castillo we're going to have, good luck, because we're going to be outstanding. Well, obviously he wasn't, but I give him one more start. Then I will make my mind if I put him in the bullpen or the rotation had to be changed. Right now, if you start the season right now, well, David pitched well, Burke pitched well. My starting would be Fetty. Fetty's the one more consistent pitcher the White Sox have for a month and a half. And they don't believe in him because they don't throw 98, he don't throw hundreds, and that's what baseball is now. I want a pitcher to throw me strikes, give me strikes, and not throw enough velocity. I think Fetty won the one compete the best in last month and a half, and that's the one guy I will have confidence to put back there, because first of all, he's a veteran guy. Second of all, he know how to pitch and go after. He's not going to panic. He's not going to be panicked. He's going to be the same guy. Fetty is one of the guys that's helping this ball club, and people don't give him any credit.
1: You're the best, Oz. Thanks so much. Great stuff.
2: All right, guys. Love you, guys. Be careful.
1: Oz Guillen from CHSN, former White Sox manager, and the guy's telling the truth.
3: Just tells it like it is. So refreshing.
1: He'd bench Mooney today. I think I heard him say that.
3: Yeah, he did.
1: He would bench Mooney today.
3: I said I wouldn't.
1: I think you've got to go with the guys that got you here. But Ozzie could totally justify that rationale.
5: And called them lucky.
1: White Sox are lucky.
3: They are. You need a little bit of luck.
1: You need some luck.
3: Though.
1: In special seasons, magical seasons, you need a little bit of magic. Maybe they need a little bit. Is Mike Vassell on the trip?
5: Where's the magic wand?
1: Did he bring
3: Where's
1: the wand?
3: The magic wand.
1: Those wands are cool. They gave 20,000 of them away. A couple weeks ago, you saw those, right?
3: Yeah, no one's using them at the moment. Where are they?
1: Take them out of the box. Today, you need some magic because Anthony Kay, Parker Messick, 12-10 start at Cleveland Progressive Field.
3: Please do not mess
1: they up
3: David's
1: day. They
3: need another
1: 18-pitch at bat. They need another strong outing. What they need today is Anthony Kay to give them 4, Noah Schultz to give them 3, Hagen Smith to give them 2, and just hand the baton from lefty to lefty to lefty. And then they exit in the right way with a victory, and they can stay in first place. That's what they need to happen.
3: Smile on David's face.
1: All right, when we come back, Cubs are also in a big series against the Braves. They also have an opportunity tonight to win the series. Not as much on the line, but they still want to stay in first in the wild card spot. Shota and Managa, what do we expect from Shota tonight? We'll talk about it next. It's Hahn Page, Chicago Sports Radio, 104.3 The Score.
0: Bears fans, after an explosive win in the season opener, Caleb Williams and company are getting ready to take on the Vikings in the home opener at Soldier Field. Can the Bears make it 2 in a row and get a big divisional victory?
6: We want to be the highest scoring. 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We want to win Super Bowls. That's what we do. We didn't get into this profession trying to be mediocre or average.
0: Stay tuned to The Score as we continue to get you ready for Bears-Vikings right up to kickoff. 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

0: David Haught, Jared Payton. All right, Shota, show us what you got tonight. Showtime. Prime time. At night. Which is the problem.
1: Yeah.
0: Typically is the problem. But I'm conflicted because Shota Imanaga, pretty good last time out. Shota Imanaga, the Cubs need to win this series. They don't need it as badly as the White Sox need it because they're still a half game ahead of the Phillies, which is really like a game. They own the tiebreaker over the Phillies and the Padres and the Diamondbacks. So that half game really is a game. Nonetheless, you were in a position last night to win the second game of the series, to win the series, and your bullpen fell apart. What they need tonight from Shota Imanaga is between 6 and 7 innings. They need him to go deep in the game. And you need him to justify the faith that Craig Counsell has been pretty steady with. Craig Counsell, I think, believes in Shota. He believes we're all getting it wrong with Shota Imanaga. He said the story of Shota Imanaga has been told in a way that isn't accurate. He's referred to it many times, several times. So tonight, let's find out.
1: I'll be watching just the command tonight. We know that splitter for him is his swing and miss pitch. So does he have that on there on tonight? If he does, gives him an opportunity, gives them an opportunity. You said how many innings?
0: Six or seven? 6 or 7.
1: I'm going to say 5 or 6.
0: Okay.
1: But we all know, nighttime, Shota, home runs. Where's that wind blowing out tonight with a lineup that can get after it? There is a bunch of lefties, though, in this on that lineup for the Braves, so that does bode well for him.
0: He went last Friday against the Pirates, and he went 6 innings, and he gave up 2 runs.
1: Okay.
0: And he gave up 5 hits, and he struck out 4. Gave up a homer. That's okay. But that's what you want tonight. You want 6 innings. You'll take 2 runs.
1: Yeah.
0: And then give it to the bullpen and hold your breath. That's kind of the thing. But here's what's interesting about Shota Imanaga. That Friday outing, you remember it, day game. Tonight, night game. That's why I'm saying tonight, not today.
1: Nighttime Shota.
0: Nighttime Shota is much different than daytime Shota. Here's nighttime Shota. 17 starts. 4.44 ERA. 95 and a third innings, he's given up 24 homers. That's 1 every 4 innings. Daytime Shota. The matinee, Showtime. He's made 12 starts. He's 5-4 with a 3.09 ERA, 67 in a third innings pitched, only 10 homers, 1 every roughly 7 innings. Much different guy, much different pitcher. This will be his 30th start of the season. Frankly, after last year, I didn't think Shota was going to make 30 starts this season for the Cubs.
1: No.
0: Here he is, though. With the ball, in a big game, high leverage situation, I'm nervous.
1: Go 6. If you give up 2 earned runs, okay. But you know what needs to get done tonight, though?
0: What?
1: You need to show up from the big dogs.
0: Who are the big dogs?
1: You need the bats to work. You need Bregman to be hitting tonight. You need PCA doing what he needs to do. If those guys show up and give you something, you could take that for sure.
0: Well, lead is always nice, but you'd like to win a 4-3 game.
1: I just want the bats to get going. That's it. Last night was a little quiet for the Cubs when it came down to it. They got to find a way. After the 4th inning, it was crickets.
0: Kevin Gausman pitched well enough to win.
1: Last night he did.
0: He left with a 3-2 victory. He deserved better than that. I think Jacob Webb likely won't pitch today. I don't think you can see him 2 innings in a row. Is Palencia ready? He only faced a batter, so he's fine.
1: Yeah, he's ready.
0: Right? Who else do you trust tonight with a lead? By the way, the Cubs shut down Shelby Miller. We can stop that speculation. They announced that before the game. Shelby Miller will not be making that big comeback. They're going to wait until the offseason, let him recover, and then return, presumably next spring, to find out what role he could play, if he plays one at all in the Cubs. Justin Steele set for a rehab start today, another one, maybe his last one at Iowa. And then my sense is they'll make a determination on whether or not to shut him down.
1: Such a good story, though. But him to come back, you'll have to...
0: I never thought I'd say this, Jared.
1: What?
0: I'm done with the good stories.

0: the player.
1: Well, no, who are you going to replace him with?
0: How about Ryan Rolison? You've used him in the ninth.
1: I don't mind Rolison.
0: Right? He wasn't. Was he gassed?
1: I don't know. I get
2: you know
1: that.
2: What I'm asking.
1: But Cabrera, you're talking about handling a veteran,
0: and he hadn't
1: like he's
0: done it yet.
1: Wide-eyed rookie.
0: I just don't understand. He was activated on Saturday. You and I were kind of guessing. There was a lot going on in sports since Saturday to yesterday. Monday, we talked all Bears. Tuesday, I said, I don't think they used him. You thought they may have. We were both right. They hadn't used him. They had not used him. And that's how you go with him the first time? He struck out two in the eighth. Stop it there.
2: Cut it off.
0: Stop it there. You end it on a good
1: you
0: note.
1: You cannot accept Craig Counsell's definition of outgetters. We all have adopted that. We all have accepted that. That is the way we look at it now. These guys, these roles, they're not really defined on the Cubs. Not in a year like this one. You need guys to go out to the mound and get guys out.
3: We've got to put together 27 outs.
1: Thank you. 27. Not 22, not 25, 27.
2: So you can't feel comfortable.
0: But we only needed one from Palencia. Palencia is only good for one. Then we had to sit his rear end down and bring up Webb.
1: I wonder about Palencia. He always looks like he's laboring out there now. He walked off the mound, and I didn't know he wasn't going to return, but I thought, boy, he looks pretty gassed after one hitter. He looks pretty gassed after getting one out. I don't know what to expect from him. There's really not much dependability when it comes to the bullpen right now. Tommy Hodgeby's at 925. He'll go through the guys we're going to ask him about. We're going to ask him about Cabrera. We're going to ask him about Webb. We're going to ask him about...
2: Where's Colin Ray?
1: That's a good question.
2: That's what's the plan for him?
1: How about Assad?
2: Yeah,
1: what was his last outing?
0: Bulk relievers. The two guys you just mentioned are known as bulk relievers. That's the new sexy term in baseball this year, bulk relievers.
1: Colin Ray has to feel a little bit like the forgotten guy in that bullpen on that pitching staff.
2: Yeah. He's one of Craig's guys. And you go from being a guy to then now having a little tiny part to being non-existent.
1: But he's used to that a little bit. He's always been sort of the overlooked
2: But with there's so
1: Member
2: many with so many issues
1: staff.
2: Though, like you have to find some type of pattern that works. Nothing's working right now. Hence the reason why we're sitting here having this conversation of trying to figure it out.
1: 6-3-0. Cabrera got out of the seventh inning without giving up a run. Pitched the eighth without giving up a run. Why are you running him out there for two and third innings? Did you text that? Did you ask for somebody to text that?
0: I am a 6-3-0.
1: Yeah, I know. So I
0: don't have a burner.
1: All right. So, and then here's 6-3-0. Another 6. I'm confused. Don't understand why they're not using Colin Ray. 2-6-2. Jacob Webb should only make cleanup appearances from here on out. I know Jacob Webb has not been good, and I think that he deserves that kind of response. But I also think it's worth remembering he was never a guy that was supposed to be this lockdown closer in the midst of a pennant race. He was an add-on, late December signing, $1.5 million. If he makes a team, great. If he's a contributor, fine. He could be your mop-up guy. All of a sudden, he had 24 appearances without giving up a run, and we're like, oh, this is Jacob Webb. Interesting. But he's got to be out of gas, doesn't he? Got a couple guys tweeting at me last night. What's wrong with Jacob Webb? I thought you said Jacob Webb was... He's got to be just worn out.
2: That's the only thing that makes sense. When you just look at the struggles that he's having, at some point, like you start to run out of gas as the season progresses, and you have to find a way to be able to bring the juice. What are you laughing at?
1: Peoria Matt, a longtime Chicago commercial. The whole town's talking about the Web boy. That's great. Matt never misses.
0: Never.
1: Matt never misses.
2: Shout out, Matt.
1: Javi Assad gave up a couple runs the other day. The
0: Cubs pitched one inning. So what?
1: All right.
0: Everybody's, oh, he pitched one inning. So what? He's supposed to be able to pitch six or seven.
1: Way to pay attention,
0: he
1: David.
0: He Assad can't pitch Monday
1: night.
0: Days.
1: I know he pitched Monday night.
0: So what?
1: He gave up two runs.
0: So what?
1: Back to back is not something that you should be afraid of at this time of the year.
0: If your bullpen guys go
1: Thank you,
0: back
1: Bill
0: to
1: and
0: back
1: Bloomingdale.
0: Days,
1: it's a very high leverage situation. not only in-game.

0: game, but from game to game and series to series. Be nice to win one, a series for the Cubs tonight.
1: Make it happen.
0: Let's quit squeezing a quick phone call. Elliot is in Peru. Elliot, welcome to Han Payton.
2: Hey, great show starting out, guys. Continued success. Hey, I got a couple quick comments if you guys can. Couple points. One, I think Benintendi should have played the game yesterday. He still knows how to play first base. At the least, he should have pinched hit at the end of the game for Murakami. And two, why do we have three catchers? So I can watch Quero come up in a couple games and strike out like he has?
0: Thank you.
2: What is the reasoning behind that? I'll hang up and listen.
0: Elliot, thank you. It reminded me of another Sox point we haven't really gotten to. Edgar Caro is occupying a roster spot. They are lacking right-handed power. Is Caleb Bonnemer really that outlandish of an idea? The guy that has 37 minor league home runs, sitting at home, probably working out to stay in shape for the fall league or wherever he's going to be playing and working on things in Arizona. Wouldn't you feel okay about Caleb Bonnemer coming up and taking a couple of those at-bats away from Edgar Caro or whoever else? But you're carrying three catchers and your minor league player of the year is sitting at home doing nothing?
1: That to me would definitely ask for a call-up to be able to see what you got. Why not? If you're doing that well,
0: He might run into one.
1: Get an opportunity.
0: You never know.
1: You've seen it happen before already throughout this season with the White Sox.
0: We're spraying all fields today. We're spraying all fields. That's what happens when you have a frustrating night of baseball. You watch the Brewers celebrate for the fourth straight season, and it's the first time in the NL Central history that you've had a back-to-back-to-back-to-back champion.
1: Four.
3: All right. Oh, by the way, while watching the Cubs.
0: Waiting for them to make the final out. Champagne and beer. Goggles on.
1: Goggles on.
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0: 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And Chris joins us on the 911 hotline. Plumbing emergency? 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Local 130 plumbers get the job done right the first time. Good morning, Chris.
21: Good morning. How you guys doing?
0: Doing well. Great day. Exciting time for the Blackhawks. They get back to action today. And on Tuesday, they named Connor Bedard the second youngest captain in team history. As somebody who knows what it means and what it represents to have the C on your sweater, you have any advice for young Connor Bedard?
21: I mean, he's handled himself pretty well. You know, it's coming into his third year now. And, you know, his steps, how he's matured, and with all the pressure coming from being a first-round, you know, pick overall, they got the right guy. He's got a little bit of a dry sense of humor. And, you know, I think when things start going well for the Hawks, you're going to see that personality has come out. But what a great player. Chicago's lucky to have him. I think back at, you know, a guy like Denny Savard who, you know, got guys out of their seats, the fans out of their seats. So we're lucky get that number one pick overall, and hopefully he leads us to the promised land, and I'll be able to get that Stanley Cup with Chicago that I never got.
22: Hey, Shelly, Patrick Kane and Tyler Bertuzzi, those guys are wearing the alternate captains, the A's on their sweaters. What does it mean for Connor to have those guys by his side?
21: Yeah, especially what, you know, Patrick Kane's accomplished throughout his career, the cups, the individual trophies, his work ethic. And I think, again, when you have a team, a young team like they do have, struggling, Tyler and Kaner, if things aren't going well, you know, that he can lean on these guys for a little bit of advice and learn from them. He leads by example, Connor. It doesn't seem like he's much of a kid that would stand up in the room and start yelling or like a Foligno-type guy. But those two guys will complement him well and bring him along. And, again, he's going to grow into an amazing captain and leader of this team.
0: I do like the tone he set, though, during an interview with Pat Boyle and then at the podium talking to people about what it meant at the press conference. Chelly, I think that he said the Hawks are ready to win, and we may have implied that a year ago, been surprised by how well they started before tailing off, but I do feel like it's okay to go into the season, given the addition of Kane, given the Bedard jump, that they have to expect or be held to the standard. They've got to approach the playoff or contend to take that next step. Would you agree?
21: Yeah, no question. All these assets and these high draft picks that they've acquired over the past 8 years, they got to start showing some results now. And you see how close, you know, the playoff race is at the end of the year. It basically goes down to the last few, you know, week of hockey. And they've got to get off to a good start, build some confidence. Hopefully Connor will be back, you know, by the end of October. It looks like that's what they're targeting. I'm not sure. I'm sure he wants to get back earlier, but the doctors, you'll have to listen to what the doctors say. But there's no question they have to be thinking playoffs. That's all. Get in, and then anything can happen then. But as long as they take steps forward, you know, and I think it's really, really important for them to get off to a good start.
22: Chelly, with Bedard out for until maybe November, the end of October, does that make it even more important for a guy like Spencer Knight to become more important for that month of October for this club?
21: Yeah, and he's, you know, sometimes you're only as good as your team. I really believe he's the guy to lead them. He's proven it at points, especially, you know, beginning of the year and the starts they've had and his starts. But again, you know, he struggled with the team towards the end of the year, you know, both years now. But again, I think he's the guy. They know they have a lot of confidence in him, and the guy's got to play well in front of him. The defensemen are a year older now. They're a little more mature, and hopefully, you know, Blash will get these guys playing well defensively to help him out. They got to have the confidence in Spencer, you know, to let him have the shooter and not allow those, you know, those plays where he has no chance on them.
0: All right, Chell, you are the Chicago sports fan extraordinaire. So give us real quickly before I let you go a heat check. Bears, Cubs, Sox. Big week for all three.
21: Oh, my God. The Cubs and Sox are making me nervous. Oh, but I still believe it's been a great year. The Sox, young, unexpected, and had an incredible year. Hopefully they can stay ahead of Cleveland here. Cubs, I don't know what to think. They're up and down.

0: around or cold or hot. So if they just get hot at the right time, anything can happen. But that, Milwaukee looks so strong, the Brewers. And then as far as the Bears, what a start. I mean, it's only one game, but what an incredible opening game. And then this Sunday for the Vikings, another divisional game. That'll be exciting too. First home game. So I'm looking forward to the tailgate and a big season from the Bears. So it's an exciting time. All the teams are playing and playoffs are coming up for baseball. Hockey's starting, football, basketball's right around the corner too. So it's a great time of the year.
1: Do I have to ask what your prediction is for Sunday?
0: Bears are going to kill them.
2: Let's go, Chelly.
1: Thanks, Chris. You're the best.
0: Bet the house on the Bears. All right.
1: Thank you. Chris Chelios, MGM ambassador on all things Chicago sports. Right now, be the sixth caller to the Scores Contest line at 312-540-0670. We're giving away a pair of tickets to see Luke Bryan's Word on the Street Tour. 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When we come back to Bears Talk, Stacy Dales joins us next. 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
8: 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Back to work for the Bears following their win on opening week, 59-37 over the Panthers. The Vikings are in town. It'll be a noon kick, and our next guest, Stacy Dales, will be there. She joins Haw and Payton right after this update. Cubs fall short against the Braves, 6-3. They had a 3-0 lead, but could not hold on for that. Got Tommy Hotovy next talking about the Cubs pitching with Haw and Payton coming up right after Stacy Dales. Cubs back on The Score tonight, 6:05. Shota Imanaga will throw their lead over the Phillies, just a half game for the top spot in the NL wildcard. The White Sox lead over the Guardians, just a half game in the AL Central. Those two teams play this afternoon. Anthony Kay throwing for the White Sox. The update studio brought to you by AlmostFreeTeeth.com. Confidence should never cost a fortune.
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1: 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You know what it means at 9 o'clock on Wednesday. 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Good morning, Stacy. How are you?
25: Good morning. I could feel Jared's energy. He's just dancing in there. Just feeling good this week, right?
2: Man, Stace, it feels good when I'm watching this Bears offense put up numbers in historic fashion, and puts a smile on my face because everything that Ben Johnson was talking about and Caleb Williams and guys on this offense, It came to life in week one. Not, the biggest question is, can they, not the same thing, but can they kind of recreate that against a good Vikings defense with Brian Flores at the helm?
25: It's a totally different opponent. And Brian Flores, as you guys know, there's two coordinators defensively. I have so much respect across this league for all of these play callers on both sides of the football. But there are a couple that I just continuously come back to. Jim Schwartz, obviously, who's just, he's so lethal with pressures. And we're not getting to see the beauty of his play calling this year after, you know, he departed from Cleveland last year. And then Brian Flores. And it's really remarkable. You know, you go back and look at the numbers, and since last season, I think it's roughly a 52% blitz rate against quarterback dropbacks. That elevated to 78% against Jordan Love. I mean, it's remarkable. They play a ton of zone coverage, obviously. I think they were in man at one of the lowest rates of roughly 13% against the Packers. So they want to keep you in front, and they want to bring all that pressure. They also love to live with a stacked box. And the problem is they're going to face a quarterback, Jarrett and David, in Caleb Williams, who threw two touchdowns against what I consider a pretty good revamped defensive front with these Carolina Panthers. And it's just week one, of course. We'll pump the brakes a little bit. But he threw two touchdowns. He was 9 of 14 against Carolina's blitz, and he had a 138 passer rating against the blitz. So Brian Flores is sitting there this week, you guys, to your question, JP, and he is thinking to himself, scratching his head, like, what am I going to do against Caleb Williams, this dynamic run game, which was incredibly impressive, and all of these perimeter eligibles that are so dangerous in open space?
1: What do you think the Bears defense can do to make this a game that can complement the offense? It didn't really happen, Stacey, in Carolina, 37 mm-hmm. points. We focus so much on the offense, but certainly the concerns lie in Dennis Allen's group ability to, I think, mm-hmm. make some corrections and be a little bit stingier against the Vikings.
25: Well, you better circle Justin Jefferson because, I mean, Dennis Allen's defense in week one played the second highest rate of man defense in the league, right around 50%. 42% of man coverage. And that is exactly what Justin Jefferson wants. And how are you going to allocate your safeties to defend him? So you better circle him, because I think Carson Wentz should probably be the guy. I don't know if how severe or significant or what the protocols stand as of today for Kyler Murray and his concussion. But so presumably it would be just Carson Wentz. And he has an incredible relationship throwing the football to Justin Jefferson. He was the best of all four. I think they played four quarterbacks last year in Minnesota. He had the best success with Justin. And that is the concern for the Bears after what we saw defensively. And I think we knew, guys, going into this season, as I had multiple conversations about this pass rush for Chicago, it was going to be a combination of a unit rush up front. And the numbers speak to that. I mean, Grady Jarrett actually had the most pressures for Chicago against Carolina. He had four. Austin Booker had three. Tez had three. And Dio had two. So they're sharing that load up front, but you've got to tee off. We know Carson Wentz is a statue in there. I always liken his size to Ben Roethlisberger. That's how big he is. And you got to find a way to hit him and knock him down in this game.
2: It's going to be tough, Stacey. I mean, you think about the two rookies that had big impacts on the defense with Malik Muhammad and also Dylan Thienemann, especially in coverage, for making some bracket coverage to be able to help over the top. That's going to put a lot of focus on Dylan Thienemann in week two.
25: Yeah. And you know, that's a great point, JP, because the Bears love to sit in single high, and the responsibility that you bear as a rookie in this league. Although I thought he was very impressive. This was not an outstanding performance. I think everybody would agree defensively. I mean, Bryce Young looked awesome. Their offense, I mean, I'm sitting in Detroit watching this thing, you guys. I've got all my screens up in the press box, and I'm watching this Bears game go back and forth. And the scoring in week one across the league was exceptional. It was dynamic. It was so much fun as a fan of football to watch it. But you know, the Carolina Panthers simply couldn't keep pace. And I don't know, you know, with this change at quarterback, if Carson Wentz is the guy, because he's been very sporadic in his career. You guys know that. He can throw a beautiful deep ball, and he can also throw some that just don't look right all the time. So

0: pressure is important in that mix. And although, back to your point, JP, I thought Thieneman had a nice showing in his first outing and debut in the NFL.
1: We know you were on the Zoom conference on Monday. Your exchange went a little viral with Ben Johnson just because it was one of those awkward moments. But, Stacey, aside from that, what did you hear from the coach of the Bears that made you feel like this was something that he was very highly anticipating? The chess match with Brian Flores, the respect that I think both guys have for each other, and how great this is all going to be for everyone watching.
0: This is maybe one of the games of the week. I mean, this is what you live for in the football world. And by the way, that exchange with Phil, it's sometimes hard to do these Zooms. Phil's an awesome guy, and I think he's an outstanding journalist. And sometimes you get delays. I froze a couple times on my own feed, so they are tricky. So I'll just say that about Phil. And, you know, I won't be able to head out to Hallis Hall today, cause I'm going to New York to do Big Day with Peter Schrager tomorrow. But I am going to try to hit up the Bears on Friday. And I want to feel the energy build, and I want to feel the plan. And that's what I keep coming back to with Ben Johnson. Ben Johnson, I've said this to you guys from the beginning, when he became the head coach of the Chicago Bears, he is so incredibly strategic and right down to the details at the heart of, I don't know if anybody did a better job than ensuring his players, his starters, so all 22 and change, hit their benchmarks for reps this preseason. And I felt that offensively from them when I went back and I watched the game, most of the game on Monday, because I am covering it this week. I felt like it was so precise offensively, it was almost shocking to me. The ability to run the football, the ability up front to win in the trenches with this offensive line, and all the questions we had about left tackle, and this is a really good group. And these running backs are incredible. They're outstanding. And they change the way that you defend because they're both different. Swifty is different than Manungai. And the use of the tight ends. And, you know, Colston Loveland and what he does in the blocking game. And I loved when Courtney brought up, you know, no block, no rock. It's something that Ben lives by. And he, again, told us that when she asked the question on Monday. It started in Miami for him. And this is the heart and soul of their team. And gosh, when you can run the ball to the tune of nearly 300 yards, guys, the last team that ran it 300 plus for Chicago, JP, how about them 84 Bears?
2: Got to go all the way back to 84, Stace?
0: Week two. And I think you know who had a hand in that, my friend.
2: Yeah.
0: So these are some good times. It's just week one. We have to be cautiously optimistic. I think everybody in the league does. We saw some just outstanding offense. We saw the Baltimore Ravens. We saw the Buffalo Bills. Teams were putting up some numbers. And even with this game that we saw Minnesota and Green Bay scored now, and they blew a lead. So I think when you go back and you look at the numbers, you know, one thing that stands out is Brian Flores' group gave up some yards now. And I cannot wait to see how Caleb and Ben attack this thing, because you know it's going to be a strategic plan.
2: Well, Stacey, we had the conversation earlier about Colston Loveland just being a bigger part of this offense in week two. But Khalif Raymond was also a big factor in week one. And with the blitz that Minnesota likes to bring, a guy in the slot like that could have a big day if they're trying to get the ball out quick. Do you see that maybe being the case?
0: No question about it. No question. Now we'll see how they stack the box, guys, and we'll see how they decide to allocate those resources to getting pressure. But, you know, when I go back to training camp, and I always reflect back to times that I've shared or spent observing things, there was rarely an occasion on the sideline I didn't see Caleb Williams at some point talk with Khalif Raymond. They were like two BFFs over on the side, constantly talking. And if you recall, Khalif was one of the guys who reminded Caleb early in camp, you need to check your body language because, hey, I've been in this thing for, 9 years, whatever it is, and Holy Cross undrafted? Come on now. Is it Holy Cross? Yes, I think it is. Got to go back and check. I was incredibly impressed by that pairing immediately, and I think of Olamide Zaccheaus and kind of how he was a veteran last year. I feel like Khalif Raymond has stepped into that, and he is so fast. And he is so quick, and he is so smart. And so this is really a nice assembly of eligibles for Caleb Williams, who, gosh, you know, Ben alluded to this on Monday, you guys. This guy's clocking. No quarterback since last season has more scrambles at 20-plus miles per hour than Caleb Williams.
1: It's incredible.
0: And it doesn't even look like he's really moving because he's so smooth. And I just go back to his base. If you watch Caleb work the pocket and you just watch him out there at practice, again, the eye test, he's got, like, powerful legs. And that is something Aaron Rodgers always had. Rodgers has an incredible base and was able to generate so much momentum from the pocket, from his midsection down. And Caleb just has that. But then he has this level of next gear speed that is just so difficult, because you think about Brian Flores this week, right? Am I going to risk letting this guy beat us outside the pocket? I think they got to keep him in there, you guys. I think they have to keep Caleb inside the pocket at all costs and try to make somebody else beat him.
2: That's easier said than done,
1: though. We were saying similar things, though. Yeah. You got to be very careful about how aggressive you come after
2: him. You can't. You can bring the pressure, but you got to get home. If you don't get home, he's shown you that speed and finding ways to have that awareness, because Stacey, he's always keeping his eyes down the field, and it's a special knack that he has in his game that is deadly to defenses.
0: There's no question about it. And, you know, Josh Allen has this too. Like, Caleb is elite, man. He is an elite quarterback, and he is one thing I've noticed. And when I went back and watched this game Monday, he does not look puzzled anymore to me. Right? You've heard Ryan Poles talk about, and I had these conversations in training camp where it's like white knuckles on the wheels and you're just like, everything is, you're just drowning, your head's just above water. Caleb looks so much more sure. He doesn't look as puzzled. The use of play action, by the way, I mean, the play action rate for the Bears. Remember last year at this time and him getting used to being under center more? That's gone. Like, he has figured so much out so rapidly. I am so impressed with the teaching, the willingness to be taught, and putting it into practice, because that's all you want as a coach or a competitor, right? Can I learn it once? Can I go out and do it? Can I put time on task? And do you see it manifest? We saw it in week 1, and we'll see if it continues this coming Sunday against the Vikings.
1: Stacey, before we let you go, because of the place you hold in your profession and how much your opinion is respected, I wanted you to comment on Arch Manning's apology, the Texas quarterback who stepped forward yesterday after being caught in a moment where he was immature, and he laughed at the depiction, the AI depiction of Steve Sarkisian hitting Holly Rowe, a friend of yours and a colleague in the profession. And Arch was at a press conference, and the room was uncomfortable with that moment, and there was laughter, and he apologized for it yesterday. What did you think of the apology, and do you think that Holly Rowe handled things the way that she should have?
0: I thought it was an incredibly heartfelt apology. As somebody who is a colleague in this business, and I have to understand something, some layers to this. When I was a rookie in the WNBA, Holly was working out of Utah as an analyst, and she was covering me. So that was my first interaction as a player with Holly. And my first game shadowing anybody in college football for ESPN was Holly Rowe. And she was so good to me, and this is all the way back to the University of Connecticut, where I went to a game and I just kind of watched her work. And I see all the places she is, and her work ethic is really unparalleled, and it's respected. And it goes back to the Sarkisian interview that he didn't do. Now, in his defense, he's emotional. You just beat Ohio State the way you did. And I understand that. And so that was one element, although I think he should have done the interview. However, it didn't happen. Well, that trickled into the laughter and the jokes. I think Arch Manning is awesome. I think he's a great quarterback. I think he's going to be fun to watch and grow and develop and look at his genes, where he comes from. I don't think it was ill-intended what happened. I think it had a bad look. And I felt upset because Holly was taking a lot of bullets on Monday. And so I try to hold back sometimes because I am passionate, and I do know how hard sideline reporting it is. It is a very hard job, and you are 2-3% of the broadcast, which is totally okay. but you are there to find something that may happen that

0: they need somebody at. And that's the sole purpose of it. And I think Holly tries and she works hard at it. And I would say that for any of the reporters at her level. So that's where I came from. I love the apology. I thought it was handled well, and I'd like to move on. I don't want this to trickle in next week for Arch. He's going to be fun to watch to develop. And I don't think he had an ill intention in his words, although sometimes in this world we live in now, it can come across as such. And I just wish, fellas, people were nicer. I wish we had a nicer culture in society, because it would sure help our hearts and our souls to have better days. I'll just say that.
1: Great perspective, Stacey.
2: You're the best, Stace.
1: Thanks a lot for your time.
0: Thank you, guys.
1: Stacey Dales from the NFL Network and ESPN. Tremendous point of view from someone who can speak to it in a way that we can't and has been in those situations.
2: Yeah, and someone that a lot of people trust. And so just when she says something, you listen. And so I'm just glad she got to be able to say her piece.
1: Time to go back to baseball. Tommy Hotovy is a Cubs pitching coach, and it's been a very interesting week, and he's got a very big challenge ahead tonight. Shota Imanaga back on the mound, the bullpen in a state of disrepair. We will talk to Tommy about all things Cubs when we come back. 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

0: 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Tommy Hodevy is the Cubs pitching coach, and he joins us now. Good morning, Tommy. How are you?
1: I'm doing all right, guys. Good morning. How are you?
0: We're doing well. Thank you for joining us. It's been a tough stretch, and it's a big game tonight with Shota back on the mound. Tommy, there's a lot to cover, but let's go back to last night. There are a couple things that stand out in terms of just questions that lingered after that tough loss. Number one, why Daniel Palencia for only one batter? And then secondly, as much as Jacob Webb has struggled of late, what was the thought process in putting him in a pretty high leverage situation?
1: Yeah, I mean, I think those are both great questions. And every time that, you know, those moves don't work out, they get, you know, amplified and you know, dissected, obviously, in the moment. I think Danny came in and had done a really good job of attacking the strike zone there. And we felt like that bottom of the order with, you know, Riley Yastrzemski and Albies down there was probably the best spot to use Webb, you know, in that game. So obviously didn't work out. You know, Webb has been a huge part of the success that we've had this season. I know he has struggled lately, and we want to try to keep him going and keep getting him in positions that we feel like he's going to be successful. He's not a guy that we can just shy away from using, you know, fully. We need to continue to find ways to put him in opportunities to be successful. And obviously last night it just didn't work out.
2: Tommy, Kevin Gausman made that one mistake last night. What was going well for him on the mound?
1: When Gauss is rolling, his fastball command is the big thing. We know how good the split is. We know how much swing and miss and chase he can create with that pitch, but it's set up by his ability to execute his fastball and, you know, executing it down away to lefties, getting it up and in on their hands, getting it away to righties and doing the same thing. I thought he did a fantastic job with that early in the game, and that opens up the ability to throw that split to chase and get the hitters to really expand. And unfortunately, you know, he pulls one fastball. He's trying to go up and in on the hands of Albies, and Albies is a really good hit. I mean, sorry, Acuna, and Acuna is a really good hitter and turned it around. But I thought overall he did a great job of keeping the hitters off balance, keeping them guessing. Even with predominantly two pitches, he does a fantastic job of doing that.
0: With Gausman, with Holmes, the two guys who I think at their best can be your one and two starters, it would seem. If there's a playoff series, it wouldn't shock me from afar to say that they're going to be starting games one and two. They've been good, really good at times, and other times they haven't really had it. It's early, Tommy, because you haven't really had them that long, but are there any predictors that you can tell going into games what version of Clay Holmes or Kevin Gausman you're going to get in any given start?
1: Yeah, I think the big thing I look for, just stay on Gausman since we were talking about him, is I think there's a big indicator just in his fastball velocity. We've talked about this a lot with Shota in the past, but guys that are predominantly those two-pitch pitchers, let's say fastball split, as most of those two guys are, it's really important to have the fastball velocity to help separate off of the split and changeup that those guys throw. So when the fastball velo is right and the execution of the fastball is right, they're going to be really tough to beat. Obviously, we want to monitor and make sure that the split shape and execution is at a high level too, but there's so much volatility in the splits and how they're thrown, the types of movement they create that can come and go. And you'll see us even at times throw out baseballs that, you know, if a split cuts a little bit, they might throw out a baseball just because they want to get back to a different one that has better seams or something that might not catch as much. So as for Holmes, it's more about the shape of the sinker, making sure that pitch is in a great place. He's executing it down the strike zone. It's got a lot of power and a lot of bottom when it's at his best. And then for him too, it's commanding the spin, making sure, especially to lefties as well, that he can throw his sweeper for strikes. He can execute it backdoor, deal mid-count strikes with it. He did a great job with that last game of mixing that sweeper in more in that mid-count to steal strikes and just keep them off of diving to go get the sinker. So, you know, every guy's a little unique in terms of like what we look for and focus on in the start to make sure that they're in a good place. But we've had enough time with those guys to kind of hone in on what those things are.
2: Tommy, why did it take until last night to use Edward Cabrera?
1: I think we're just trying to find a good pocket for him and a good spot for him to have success. I think when you're getting him back

0: damage, and he has some high octane stuff. And I thought there were some really good flashes last night for him. Obviously, there was a couple walks, and then just the one, really just the one bad pitch, on the 0-2 fastball, and he knows he's got to be better with that pitch. But overall, man, I was really encouraged with a lot of the things that he was able to do, and his first outing out of the bullpen.
1: Talking with Cubs pitching coach Tommy Hodvey here on Haw and Payton, Chicago Sports Radio 104.3 The Score. So, Tommy, Craig Counsell announced the news. Shelby Miller would be shut down after making a lot of progress in coming back, but there's going to be a holding pattern now and look ahead to next year. I'm not so sure what the thinking is, and that's what I'm asking about Justin Steele. Threw a bullpen in Chicago on Sunday and then apparently scheduled for a rehab start or stint tonight for the Iowa Cubs. What did you see in the bullpen session, and what's the thinking about Justin Steele?
0: Yeah, I think, Steele's progressing well. One big reason, though, we wanted to bring him to Chicago is just felt like mechanically he wasn't quite where, like, he wanted to be and we wanted him to be. There were some things we kind of wanted to hone in on to make sure that these last two outings for him go as we want and the way we want to, him to build up. I think it reminds me a ton of how spring training goes, where you get him in a few games, you evaluate where he is, you get him out of the game into a bullpen session to work on a few things mechanically that you feel are going to help, and then you get him back into competition. He's progressing well. He's feeling great. He's really in a good spot. Now it's just about how is he recovering? How is he looking when he's on the mound? I don't know what the future holds for these next 2 weeks with Justin, but I know what we can do is put in the work to continue to try to get better and see what we have.
2: Tommy, was there any consideration last night to use Colin Ray or Javier Assad as a bulk guy?
0: Well, last night Javi was available, but he had thrown the day before, and we're trying to avoid the back to backs, for the moment with Javi, just as we're same thing transitioning him to this, bullpen shorter stint role. Javi's gonna be a huge piece for us as we go down the stretch. And so, having him available to throw that one plus two innings, to turn a lineup over, I think is really important. And we really wanted to get Cabby in the game there too. So, we kind of prioritized getting Cabrera in there over those two.
1: So, Tommy, this time of year, obviously we could ask you questions all morning long about the bullpen because there seems to be questions that exist. Just curious, from your point of view, we've talked to you for a long time over several seasons. How are you feeling right now? Do you feel under siege? Do you feel mentally exhausted? Or is this a time of year where it's like, all right, this is where you want to be. You're in the thick of it. All your goals remain alive. It sometimes can get a little complicated.
0: Yeah. I think we have everything right in front of us. I think that's the big thing we look at. And every pitch we throw this time of year, every inning, every game, every pitch is magnified. It's bigger. And for some guys that haven't been through that before, it takes a little bit getting used to how do you manage and how do you navigate those expectations. I think that's part of my job as a coach, is to help guys understand and navigate what it means to pitch in these big moments and big parts. And look, we need to be better, and there's no question about that. But I think the big thing is guys do not need to be perfect. And I think chasing perfection is dangerous. I think chasing execution and chasing what you do really well and chasing your strengths, I think, is a much more appropriate way of attacking these moments. And you feel it. We feel the weight of every pitch we throw. We feel the weight of every run given up. And not trying to look around the league and make excuses, but talk to Caleb Cotham and he's in Philly and we've talked a bunch before, but it's if you look around the league this time of year, there's a lot of guys that back, even really good back end bullpen pieces, give up runs this time of year. You're playing the best teams, you're playing big situations, and that's the type of baseball you're playing now. So we need to be better. We know as a group we need to be better, but we also need to make sure we stay focused on the things that are important for us, the things that make us successful, and not try to chase things that are outside the norm.
2: Tommy, Shota Imanaga gets the ball tonight. What are you looking for out of him specifically?
0: Well, I thought last outing Shota did a fantastic job of continuing to mix in the spin in particular. I think –

0: when he's at his best, he is a two pitch, as we talked about with Kevin Gausman, the two pitch pitcher that can execute the fastball up and the and obviously the split down. But his spin and the ability to throw his breaking stuff for strikes, stealing strikes with it mid count, is so important. Keeps hitters off balance, keeps them from sitting on one pitch, keeps them from just eliminating a pitch in particular, and you know, honing in on one area of the strike zone. So continuing to push the spin, the sweeper, especially to righties, being able to execute it for strikes, I think is really important for him. Because we know when he's good and those and the fastball's up and the split's down, he can beat anybody.
1: Very quietly, David Peterson has emerged as a guy that has been pretty dependable. And I'm not sure people expected that, but he's been pretty consistent, Tommy. Why has he been?
0: Well, I mean, it's for us, it was great getting David a little early, you know, in the trade process. A lot of it was out of necessity with the injuries that had popped up, and it allowed us to go get a guy a little sooner, get a little bit more time with him right away. And the big thing that stood out to me is he works his tail off, and he's very intelligent. He knows what makes him good, and he knows what he needs to do to get back to doing that. And getting the opportunity to work with him right away and get some mechanical feels kind of ironed out has allowed him to be really consistent with the sinker and fastball. I always talk about executing your pitches, but getting your pitch shapes dialed in also really helps you understand how to use your stuff to execute at a higher level. And that's something, it was kind of a domino effect of getting some mechanical work in to fix some of the lower body issues he was feeling, then got the sinker and four seam shape dialed in, and then the execution came behind it. So he did a really good job against the Braves of pounding those righties up and in with that four seam. When you face him, you expect to see a lot of sinkers and changeups down away, but he has a really good cut four that he can get on their hands and keep them honest. And it's just been really impressive to see his ability to change shapes, throw multiple shapes with the fastball, throw multiple breaking balls, and obviously still keep the ball on the ground.
2: Tommy, I'm the new guy here, but I heard through the grapevine you're a huge Chiefs fan, so I got to ask you a football question. How good is it to have Patrick Mahomes back on your squad looking healthy? And you got a run game with Kenneth Walker? Are you kidding me? You got to be excited.
1: And you got Kelce's having 55-yard reception.
2: Yeah.
0: It's turn back the clock day. You know, I feel like the Kenneth Walker thing for me is huge. Like, he's just adding that piece is something we haven't had over the last couple of years. And I'm not gonna lie, I didn't love seeing Patty run 20 yards for a touchdown and a dive the first game back from the injury, but he's a competitor, man. He wants to be out there competing. That's what he does.
1: Tommy, you're the best. Really appreciate
2: you are the
1: time
2: best,
1: this morning.
2: Man.
1: Good luck tonight.
0: Guys, thanks for having me. Have a great day.
1: Tommy Hotovy, Cubs pitching coach, going through the list.
2: Going through the list. Answered every question.
1: Yeah.
2: And
1: there's a rationale. They don't go into anything lightly. They're prepared. And Tommy specifically, through all the years, he is going to be the guy that has all the information, armed with all the knowledge. And the thing that makes him, I think, one of the best pitching coaches in baseball is ability to communicate that to his staff and bullpen.
2: We come in here early in the morning and have the conversations, but to be able to figure it out with him, to hear the rationale behind these decisions, it doesn't put you at ease, but gives you a little clear mind of what they're doing and their vision.
1: And he's a big football guy.
2: I love it.
1: He likes the Chiefs. He was a good quarterback. He was a high school quarterback. I think he was recruited. Wasn't he out of Wichita? Hasn't he told us that back in the day, Dustin? I think he was
3: That sounds right.
1: He was a recruited quarterback, and so a good athlete, and ended up being a major league pitcher, so multi-talented. And speaking of football, before Chicago takes on Minnesota, tune in Sunday morning, 9 to noon, your local Ford dealers pregame show right here on 104.3 The Score. Olin Kreutz, Patrick Manley, and Chicago Gabe Ramirez get you set for the big game. Then immediately following the game, they'll have instant reaction on the TimberTech Decking and Railing postgame show presented by Roarman Automotive Group. This week's postgame show can be seen exclusively on YouTube and Twitch. It's transition when we come back. Rahimi and Grody. 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
6: 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It has been a fun Wednesday. Hump day, Jarrett, getting over the hump. You're dancing over there again.
7: Always.
6: That's good to see.
7: Because, like, growth's right next to me.
8: Yeah. I feel that. Like I said, I feel it. I don't know if my body does the right thing.
7: It does. It is always doing the right thing.
8: Is it?
7: Yes.
8: I doubt that.
6: We have a lot of people to thank today for all of the texts. We had a ton of great calls, especially early on in the 7 o'clock hour with people voicing their frustrations over a tough night of Chicago baseball. So thank you for that. And most of all, thank you for listening on this Wednesday. Thank you to our video producer, Jacob Stutz, and to our executive producer, Dustin Rhodes.
9: So I say to you guys, onward. And remember to believe, do it your way. Win your way, our way. Let's get out of here.
6: How many corks are going to pop? How many? What are there? Four or five?
8: Pop, pop.
6: Brewers celebrating their fourth straight. Yeah, the fourth straight NL Central title. That was Pat Murphy. That is more Central Division titles. First time anyone's won four in a row since 1994 when they began. They made the NL East, the NL Central. Thank you to Brandon Fryer for bringing that back.
10: Pretty dog.
6: Sam Antonacci. His route to the baseball, that's what he described it as. You had to beep it out. And now, no further ado, it is Rahimi and Grody, Layla and Mark. Good morning.
8: Hi. I have a question for you.
6: Okay.
8: To start the show here.
7: Not for me, for
8: so, well for actually no, this involves both of you because I was listening to you guys like I do. Great stuff. Many highlights, but the one that I would like to draw on was when you were told by David Haw that Chris Murphy has not earned his Murph. Has Pat Murphy, has he earned his Murph? Because we just heard from him, and that's what stimulated that thought.
6: Yes,
8: he's definitely a Murph. Chris Murphy, not a Murph.
6: No.
8: He has not earned his Murph.
6: No, he's a two-name guy.
7: The only thing was is that he called him Murph first, so that's where I got it from.
8: Oh, right. So apparently he has earned his Murph, but not from the outside
6: that
8: world.
6: That was a mistake in
7: that
6: Murph.
7: That was a mistake.
6: That was a mistake in identity. No, Chris Murphy has not earned the Murph. No, he's not earned another start. He's not earned another open. He's not earned another. I mean, you can use him mop-up duty. But after last night, I've seen enough.
7: Bad choice.
6: His ERA in the first inning is 23.
8: Yeah, you're not supposed to only get two outs if you're the opener.
6: What are you opening? You know what you're opening?
8: Yeah.
6: A door, and there's a lot of problems behind it.
8: Dog bleep.
11: There's only so many times you can go to that well and make it work. And with Davis Martin, who was supposed to be your stopper at the beginning of the season, I understand you're still easing him back in. But at some point, it's go time. This is September, and it's not just any September. We're to the 16th now. So go ahead and trust your guy to do at least what he can.
6: I think that the opener, they're armed with the analytics, which Ozzy dismissed, but they're armed with the numbers. 17-13 going into last night with an opener.
8: Well, they started the season with an opener.
6: But it's not going to the opener necessarily. It's which opener you choose.
11: Precisely.
7: There it is. You have the numbers.
11: Don't act like everybody's the same in this.
6: Don't go to Murph.
11: And additionally,
8: you gave him a Murph.
11: I love the idea that they're going to lean on it because they have no choice in the matter. But we all saw what happened yesterday with the individual they chose. And I don't know why that is blind in this.
7: David Haw, what are the numbers?
6: For Murph. 23 ERA.
7: You have the numbers.
6: Three homers now. Yeah, Murphy's Law.
11: It's also the combination of him with Davis Martin. You know, this isn't the combination of Grant Foster and Jose Urquidy. You know what I'm saying? This is a different, this is a different issue.
6: I thought Jose Urquidy was going to work out.
8: Yeah, well, there were moments. There was a Wrigley Field moment where it looked like, this guy.
11: Castillo, Brazzaville, and Urquidy. How's that going?
8: Look, this whole thing is a product of the White Sox starting pitching being shaky and Will Venable having to be maximum effort with everything he does, with the starters, with the bullpen. That's what this has all been about. I mean, you could even, if you really want to go bigger picture, this is about Luis Castillo and how he's been a bomb with the White Sox this year.
6: It's about that one coming.
8: It was a huge slump by Davis Martin for a while, and he's been fine lately. Sean Burke went into a lull. The guy that's starting today, when's the last time he made it out of the fourth inning in a start? Anthony Kay, okay. I'm talking about. So every day, every single game, the manager of the White Sox, and you can criticize the manager of the White Sox all you want, but this guy has, because of the starting pitching that he has and the really good bullpen that he has, he's been forced to like have to think maximum in every single game because of the lack of
6: starting.
8: All
6: right, let's back up. Go in reverse. Let's go back to spring training.
8: Got to reverse it.
6: Now, I'm not saying this to justify anything or to rationalize what's looking like it could be a collapse. But the White Sox went into this season, in terms of starting pitching, thinking that they had gotten veterans who were going to be placeholders. And they had young guys who were going to come up. They had Fetty and Kay in place to be replaced.
8: To be flipped, maybe.
6: Hagen Smith and Noah Schultz at midseason.
8: That's a good call.
6: When they flip them for more prospects.
8: Yeah.
6: And that didn't go well because, Noah Schultz wasn't as consistent as you'd want. And Fetty was better than expected, and so was Anthony Kay. So all of a sudden, you're in first place in July 4th instead of flipping these veterans to bring up these guys because winning replaced development as the priority.
11: It didn't because they went halfway there when it came to the trades that they made. You get what you pay for, and that's what they paid. And the biggest trade that they actually made prospect-wise and capital-wise and player-wise was the one they had to get Jim Thome's son in the draft. You know, that was the one where they actually gave up big league talent. That was the one where they gave up the most. I think
6: that's the one that bothers me the least.
11: For now. But what we're seeing right now is
6: It's a guy that he might. I mean, yeah, okay.
11: Yeah, for now, you like it. But the point is, you spent your big league draft capital or your big league capital and tradable capital on a draft pick. You didn't spend it on actual big league players. And once you decided that you were going to do that, then you knew what you were doing. You knew what the stakes were.
6: You're trying to thread the needle.
11: And it's not being threaded.
6: Luis Castillo has been worse than people expected.
8: Of course. Yes.
11: I think their priority was to unload Sir Anthony Dominguez, and that was it not? And they thought they could get a guy who could eat more innings, and that hasn't been what occurred.
8: Castillo's had one good game. One! Against his old team, the Reds. And he was dominant that day. That was a great day for him, but he has been bad in all of his other starts.
6: Yeah, effective. And Brazoban has been...
7: Time to figure it out.
6: Not healthy and not good.
8: Yeah.
6: A lot to talk about today. How are you guys going to handle it?
8: Yeah, we're going to talk about both of these games, I think, in our first segment, and which game was worse. Layla and I will go through it. We will tell you what we thought about both of these games.
11: It's a lovely half hour.
7: You guys got a packed show.
8: Yeah, we do. You ready for this? I don't know if you can handle this. 10:25, Russ Dorsey will join us. 11 o'clock, Mike Florio from Pro Football Talk. 5 on it at noon. You're always welcome to join us, JP.
7: Five.
8: Yeah, anytime you want to join us, man. We'd love having a third in the studio. 12:25, Herb Howard will join us from the hall, from Hallis Hall, man. And then at 1 o'clock, your other dog, Clay Harbor, will join us for the entire hour.
7: I'm doing push-ups just for that interview.
6: Is he bringing the dumbbells?
8: Yeah, he's bringing in the dumbbells. Okay. Exactly. He will outshine all of us like he always does.
6: Have a great show.
8: That's Clay Harbor. Have a great show. Morning, Brandon.
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1: What do you say we talk to Neville Gallimore, ladies and gentlemen? Neville, it's Mark and Layla on The Score. How are you, man? What's going on?
2: Well, fantastic, man. Thank you guys for having me.
1: How have you enjoyed being a Bear so far? How have you enjoyed Chicago so far in the time that you have been here?
2: I gotta say, you heard the stories of what it's like to be, you know, in Chicago, to be a Bear, be a part of the Bears family. The fan base here is crazy, you know, and I mean that in a great way.
3: It's crazy. Crazy's good. I like crazy.
4: Well, Neville, we're excited to have you on every week. This is an opportunity for a two-way street. I've seen a lot of your social media videos with the Bears, and I always think you do a good job. What you would tell people that you would do if you weren't telling people you played football? You have to relay that story for us, for people who hadn't heard, because you had a good answer.
2: I did say I do construction, but I think before that I said, was it a physical enhancement specialist?
5: Teamwork, insight, brutality, male enhancement, handshakefulness, and play hard.
2: Look, the thing about me is I'm very quick. Yeah, I wasn't expecting that question. They asked me, and I was just like, instead of training, let's go above and beyond. But then I had to dial back and go to construction.
6: Yeah, they've been letting me stay here for the last couple of weeks. The only thing they say is keep your helmet on, but it gets uncomfortable at night, so I take it off and just don't tell them that.
4: That was hilarious because, you know, if somebody gets told that their back is big these days, I don't necessarily know that that's
2: the response. Yeah, big back. My teammate Hardy, he was like, man, you took that as a compliment.
7: I appreciate that compliment.
2: Yes, because I do work on my back. I do pull-ups. I do, back, lats. Yeah, but look, don't get it twisted, man. You see the size. Don't think I can't do a pull-up, man. Got to be able to throw that body weight
1: out. That's tough. Big guys doing pull-ups. That's like, big guys doing up-downs like you were doing early this year, man. You're getting it from all angles here, man.
2: Yeah. That up downs, man. That was great team bonding.
8: We are all participating in mandatory fun activities. Funtivities! And there is a special secret prize for the winner.
9: Yes!
0: Layla Rahimi, Mark Grody. 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
1: Yeah, we're here, and we are broadcasting live from the Hyundai Studios, brought to you by your local Hyundai dealers. It is Rahimi and Grody on 104.3 The Score. All right, I have a protocol question right off the bat based on that Neville Gallimore opening. Is it too early, or does it violate some sort of protocol because he's a guest every week? Does he get Bears? Do we add him to the how many Bears list because of what he was talking about Bears fans and the huge compliments he had for them? Do I assign him Bears when we do the segment next time?
4: I mean, you are the assigner of Bears. How do you feel?
1: Well, I feel good about it, but I just wanted to workshop it with the rest of the class
10: here.
1: There
10: could be a conflict of interest.
1: That's what I'm saying.
10: From outsiders who might not be weekly guests.
1: That's true.
4: That's
1: right.
4: Not their fault. Well, they made the decision. Neville's the one who said yes to us.
1: That's a great point, too.
4: Yeah, do you get nothing for saying yes to us?
1: That is true, yeah.
10: I mean, Bears? Come on this show.
1: Yeah, exactly.
10: Rahimi and Grody.
4: We can be bought. Technically, so can you.
1: Right,
4: for Bears.
1: Right. We'll see. We'll see. So, all right. Well, just something to consider. Maybe we have an entire post-game show meeting about Neville Gallimore and does he receive Bears? And we'll workshop it here, too. You guys know the drill.
4: Do we need an entire meeting that can be A, just an email, and B, a show topic on our show?
1: Well, I feel like we're not getting the answer right now here. So this proves my point that we need to really workshop this and discuss this.
4: Oh, yeah? What about this? Is this conversation more productive than the 30 minutes of baseball I saw where both teams fell off the ledge last night?
1: Good God, were they living on the edge or what? Yeah, it was. Well, which was worse for you? The
4: Humpty Dumpty had a great fall.
1: They all go down.
4: That's how I felt.
1: Yeah.
4: Which was worse?
1: Yeah.
4: Yes.
1: It was pretty bad. Yeah, the Guardians beat the White Sox 7-6 last night. Brian Rocchio, game-winning two-run double off Grant Taylor in the bottom of the ninth, just out of the reach of Sam Antanacci. It was Taylor's second inning of work. On the Cubs side of the ledger, they lose to the Braves by a final 6-3. It was a two-run home run festival on the Cubs side. Kevin Gausman giving up a two-run homer to Ronald Acuna. Jacob Webb, a two-run blast to Ozzie Albies. Legitimate

0: Cubs killer, by the way. And then there was Edward Cabrera. He's back, pitching for the first time since August 16th, a two-run homer to Drake Baldwin in that case. I'll say it. I think it was worse than the Cubs, just because of the nature of a continuing theme of bullpen breakdowns, that it was worse for the Cubs, because I look at the Cubs, and everybody does. We look at it through the lens. The Cubs are going to the playoffs, okay? Looking at the Cubs through the lens of the playoffs, this is not tenable for the postseason to have. Jacob Webb might just be cooked. He keeps going out there, and he keeps being bad, and he keeps giving up really big-time home runs. You want Edward Cabrera out of the bullpen? We've been talking about this. We've been anticipating this. We've been hoping maybe it will work, and he wasn't all bad until he was bad, giving up the Drake Baldwin home run on an 0-2, 97-mile-per-hour fastball. So I am just sick and tired of seeing bad bullpen and high leverage for the Chicago Cubs, and I don't know the solution anymore. I don't know the way out for the Chicago Cubs. So I'll say the Cubs one was worse. The White Sox still do have a half-game lead in the division and the tiebreaker.
1: Okay, I did want to say the White Sox were worse. So we do conflict on this, but the bottom line is both are bad. The reason why I think the Sox are worse is just because of what you said, Grody. We know the Cubs problem. It keeps happening. It's pretty obvious what it is. The Sox are finding new ways to lose. Sam Antonacci last night took a bad route to the ball, and the Brian Rocchio double that walked it off. We saw the bullpen collapse. We also saw an opener who shouldn't have been used. Just because you have the blind item stat that they do have a winning record when they choose to have an opener, that doesn't mean that Chris Murphy should be the guy.
0: Murph.
1: In front of Davis Martin. Like, that's the other part of this. Consider your personnel. This is a new way for the White Sox to lose, where you're down 3-0 thanks to your opener. How did that work out for you? And then when they battle back, and we talked about that 4-run sixth inning that we all thought was, this is where champions are made.
0: Yeah.
1: You had a chance to put away the Guardians at their place, take 2 out of 3. And instead, they were able to do what they've done in previous playoff runs. They made sure they got every productive possible out they could. They took every advantage, and they walked it off last night. They're the ones who are chomping at the bit right now to try to take this division, make the playoffs. You can't afford to make mistakes like that.
0: No doubt about it. And yeah, Chris Murphy, by the way, we keep mentioning him. Two-thirds of an inning, 3 runs, allows 2 bombs in the first. He never made it out of the first inning. Davis Martin had to come in with 2 outs. Martin ends up going 5 1/3, allowing 2 runs on 4 hits. Unfortunately, one of his errors on a pickoff attempt did allow a run to come in, and that's another part of this. The White Sox have been sloppy lately from a defensive standpoint. And we talked about it in the show meeting. There have been games that they have won that they have gotten away with errors. As my buddy Dan Dorfman says, White Sox historian, clown show. That's what he always says. Whenever there's an error by the White Sox, and Sox fans have been hurt in the past by bad defense. It is something that has just existed in the White Sox DNA for whatever reason, that you start to get that clown show thing going on. And here's the thing. Like, the reason that I'm all fired up about it, this ain't the time. This is not the time for this, for any of the stuff, the mistakes that are going on, the mistakes with putting Chris Murphy in, the mistakes, if you want, with the positioning of Sam Antonacci. Not now. This is not time to experiment with stuff and try things and hope for things. There are 10 games to go, 11 games to go for the Chicago White Sox, magic number 10.
1: Yeah, on the ranch, you know, they say it's blank cutting time, but we can't really say that on the air. But the point is, it's go time. This is September 16th. You were supposed to be at ramming speed, in the words of Animal House. You were not supposed to slow down. This is when you're supposed to bust it through the door.
0: Yeah.
1: And you're supposed to finish them, and this is when you're supposed to make your most hay. And instead, we're seeing two teams limp into this thing.
0: Yeah.
1: That's what this is right now. Sox at this, you know, we said 10 out of 14 prior to the win that they had. So you can do the math, and it's still not a good stretch. Then you see what happens on the Cubs side. The other part of the Cubs game that's really infuriating, by the way, isn't just the fact that they had another bullpen breakdown. It's number one, how they got to that breakdown. Then number two, they didn't hit their way out of it. You know, they had 5 hits. They were all singles. Thank goodness that they were able to get some productive outs there and take advantage of some miscues. But that's not going to win you any games in the playoffs either, especially when I know that the Phillies lost

0: yesterday. But Kyle Schwarber hit home run number 45. What do the Cubs do well? Better than any other team in baseball. Give up home runs. This isn't looking good.
1: Shota Imanaga pitching tonight. Is this a good time to slide that in? Shota against the rookie call-up J.R. Richie tonight.
0: And, you know, Kevin Gausman, I understand he was at 94 pitches. There was a part of me that thought, are you taking him out too early? But the pitch count dictates it. The problem is you don't have the best answer for what to do next.
1: It's true. Why don't we listen to Craig Counsell, the Chicago Cubs manager, as he goes through, we keep mentioning, Gausman, Jacob Webb, Edward Cabrera, Daniel Palencia. He's not guilty, by the way. He came in, he got his out, and they were like, that's good. We're done with you, Daniel Palencia. We're gonna make Cabrera sweat a little bit. Counsell going through each pitcher and ending on Cabrera. Here's Kreger's.
2: I thought Gauss pitched well. I mean, the pitch that Acuna hit out was a decent pitch. He just got enough of it, and really good hitter and strong enough to get it out. Yeah, I mean, I think in Webby's outing, I mean, that it's an outing where the walk, kind of the lead off the inning, is the thing that I look back on. It's four pitch walk, not something that Webby does, and that's kind of what gets you in trouble and makes the, you know, a home run hurt, right? Yeah, and then Cabby had a good outing. Threw a bad pitch. He threw a really bad pitch, 0-2. Just a bad pitch.
1: Drake Baldwin was sitting dead red on that as well. That was, I got to say, it was a hell of a swing by Drake Baldwin. I give him a little bit of credit there. Like, he was like, yep, I'm getting a fastball, and he throws heat, and he was on top of it. That was some good guessing by Drake Baldwin.
0: It was, and I almost disagree about the Ronald Acuna home run. That was middle in. He's a good hitter. I know he's only got 18 home runs on the season, but middle in is good for a lot of power hitters. Like, the idea that that was, you know, a good pitch, it wasn't down and away.
1: It's true.
0: So I don't know that I entirely agree with that either. I understand why you guys love Kevin Gausman. We say it again and again, get you somebody who loves you the way Jed and Theo have loved eternally Kevin Gausman.
1: He's running hot and cold, man.
0: Like, that's the problem. Like, you know, you have guys living on this edge, and you needed somebody to be consistent for you heading up to a postseason. And we're trying to figure out if we're going to Philly or not. You know what I mean?
1: Yeah, yeah. And they are a half game ahead of the Phillies. Like, Kevin Gausman, and maybe this is just where we are and the standards are ridiculously high. Kevin Gausman was not bad last night. He was just okay. But unfortunately, you gave up guys to get this man who they circled as probably the most important part of the trade deadline. Clay Holmes, you can make the argument for as well. But I think Kevin Gausman, considering his prowess in the ALCS last year, in the World Series last year, this is the guy that they wanted. This was an okay performance, not a bad performance. But the two before, like a perfect microcosm of his Cubs season. One really bad performance against Milwaukee and one brilliant performance against Milwaukee. And if you go through the game logs, that's what it is. You have brilliant performances, and then you'll have a dud like in Washington, where he had a no-hitter going for three innings, and then he exploded.
0: The wheels fell off.
1: Yeah, giving up the runs in that game. So, unfortunately, again, looking at this team through a expectation meter and postseason meter, not good enough, Kevin Gausman. And that's a good Braves team. I'm not leaving that part out. The Atlanta Braves are excellent. They are an excellent organization. They are going to the playoffs again this year. They are going to win their division. But there is an expectation of Kevin Gausman as well, and all of these guys with whom they are just stuck right now.
0: The Cubs right now, since August 21st, just August 21st, that's not even a month, have 11 blown lead losses. That is unacceptable. Do you know who's behind them? Two teams that will not make the playoffs, and then the Astros. The Rockies, the Astros, and the Giants have 9 each. The Cubs have 14 total losses in this span, and 11 of them are blown leads. And this is a team that spent $500 million in the offseason.
1: I think I might be ready to join a very specific group of Cubs fans out there. You ready for this? You ready for this, everybody? It's time. What about Assad? What about Javier Assad?
0: He pitched in low leverage 2 days ago.
1: I'm saying in general. Maybe Assad needs to be your high leverage guy. Assad needs to be your closer. Assad needs to start.
3: Closer, oh my goodness.
1: He needs to start game one of the playoffs. Maybe it has been. Maybe the Assad parade of people out there who we always talk to, maybe they've been right all along. Maybe it is Assad.
4: But first, he's got to go back on Iowa again before that happens.
0: Yeah, I mean, that's customary. Anytime you make a decision about Javier Assad, he must be ceremoniously sent down to Iowa.
1: Just real quick. We'll get you back to Iowa. We'll get you back up here tomorrow.
4: 24 hours. We'll get you a flight back up here. Who needs to ration oil
0: when we're thinking about Javier Assad?
1: It's time.
0: Should we do the exercise that we did for the home run derby where we all say a name at the same time as to who we think the Cubs closer should be? That's the one that infuriates people.
1: Sure.
0: It was like, there's a lot going on.
1: You need to count it down for us?
0: All right. Okay, here we go. On the count of three. One, two, three.
1: Rod Beck.
3: Ryan Thompson. Oh, no.
0: That's, what? You can't say that name.
1: Okay, I'll do it again. Try it again.
0: Wait, who said I don't know?
3: That was me.
0: So it was down to us two?
1: Joe Borowski.
0: That doesn't count.
1: That doesn't work either? Okay.
0: No. Right, you have to say a real name.
1: Okay, all right. I'll do it this time. I'll play. Okay. Bears.
0: I can't do this anymore.
1: Want me to do the countdown?
0: No, I can't.
1: You have to say a name.
0: This is painful.
1: 3, 2, 1. Daniel Palencia.
3: Ryan Rollison, I guess.
0: No, I actually thought it was Rollison. I know. It's very dangerous.
1: It's so funny that
0: there's a lot of balls in there. But at this point, what's the difference?
1: As everybody goes with Rollison because he's done the least damage recently.
3: I guess.
0: Yes.
1: Is that what it is?
0: Yes.
3: It's with a lot of.
0: How do you feel about Aaron Civale?
1: Well, he did some. He was bad the last time he pitched.
0: That's true. Yeah, he was bad the last.
1: So Palencia got an out last night. That's why I said Palencia. So it's like we are hilarious. That's unbelievable.
0: He's not back.
1: Oh man, it's Assad, folks. It's been Assad all the time. He was right there. He was right there for all of us to see, and we just didn't see it.
0: Javier Assad should be pitching multiple innings, not one.
3: They need him.
0: What
1: about Colin Ray?
3: Also far too important for the other innings.
0: The background noise that Tyler Farengold just made.
1: Oh, man.
0: That said everything.
4: What, hashtag Iowa?
0: No, all I heard was aww.
1: Baby T is in today for our guy Tyler Buterbaugh. So it's a Baby T day. Ray Diaz is here, as he always is. Connor O'Donnell, Max Curtis, Jacob Stutz, and Cody Westerland all in the house here today. Coming up next, maybe we'll take a deep breath and get some perspective from our guy Russ Dorsey as he joins Rahimi and Grody next on 104.3 The Score.
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24: 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Russ Dorsey is joining us on our video stream. So if you want to watch Russ do his thing, you can. 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

0: YouTube. Russ, what's going on, man?
1: What's going on, guys? How we doing?
0: Well,
2: not good, Russ. Not good. I feel like baseball exploded in 30 minutes time last night.
1: Yeah, listen, I can see why you say that, Layla. It feels like back-to-back weeks we've had a night like that here in the city where both teams were just like the collective gut punch. But I think for both, look, the Cubs are still in a solid position in the wild card. The White Sox have an opportunity to win a game this afternoon and take 2 of 3 in a really important series. So there are still answers that you can give. And for the White Sox, you could still win the division. For the Cubs, you could still win that number one wild card spot.
0: Yeah, I don't know if fans want to hear this right now, but White Sox fans specifically, but just looking at fan graphs right now, the White Sox do have an 82.2% chance of making the playoffs. The Guardians have a 71.4% chance of making the playoffs as well. But yeah, it was rough at the end last night. What did you take away? Because there's just so many things that went down in that game, whether it was the Murphy as the opener last night, the final play of the night, the positioning of Sam Antenacci. What got you in the White Sox game last night, Russ?
1: I'll start with the Sam Antenacci play because that was the biggest play of the game. I saw the Sox fans who were upset. I think the thing that I saw, you had a guy that was playing a little bit more shallow. And in just situationally, there's two outs. You have a runner on second and third. My brain says, okay, you can't let a ball drop in front of you. Or if a ball drops in front of you, you want to be shallow enough where you can make a play at the plate to cut off that second run. To me, that made a lot of sense. And you say that, okay, anything over my head, the game's over anyway. But I can understand people saying if you're playing that shallow, something that would be considered a routine fly ball, which that was, doesn't get caught. And then you have the shaky route to get to it as well. But I wasn't as upset with the positioning as other people were. But I can understand people looking at what was a routine fly ball not being caught.
2: Russ, they call it no doubles defense for a reason. And that's a common outfield alignment that's used in scenarios like that. See the 2011 World Series. Nelson Cruz, right field.
1: Here's the thing. I will say you have a left-handed hitter that doesn't hit the ball to the opposite field. So I can understand the positioning there. And the other thing I'll say is baseball teams have gotten really good at outfield defense and when it comes to positioning. And if you look at Brian Rocchio's spray chart, he doesn't hit the ball over there as a left-handed hitter. So everything said that was the right thing to do. And like I said, if a ball drops in front of Sam Antenacci, one run's going to score for sure. It's a tie ball game. But you can't be so deep where you can't make a competitive throw to the plate to try to cut down that second run.
0: We'll get to some Cubs questions here for Russ Dorsey in a second, but another guy I have to ask about, and Layla and I didn't even mention this man's name in the first segment because there's just so much between both of the teams, but Muditaka Murakami, Russ, 0-for-4 with 4 strikeouts, and this is a trend right now for Murakami, who in August hit 147. In September so far, he's hitting 106 and slugging 234. How do you handle this situation?
1: I feel like we've been talking about this, like the three of us, for a little while here because it has been trending this way. You don't have time in your schedule now to say, hey, we have time, we give a guy a day. Like, they really don't have that option. You can do one of two things. You can do what it seems like they're going to do and ride it out with Muditaka Murakami, and you hope that he runs into a ball at the right time and works a walk here and there. But I just don't. Or you can say, hey, you got to come sit down for a couple of days and we'll put somebody else in there. I think they feel like because of the power that he brings to that lineup, there is still a threat there. But I don't know how much of a threat he's really giving you right now because the at-bats are starting to look non-competitive. And when you're in that place, that's usually when you start to see teams

0: give a guy a mental day. But yeah, the results are just not there right now. And you're at a point in the season where you really need every guy in that lineup to be giving you a competitive AB.
1: And you know what, Russ and Mark, it's not just that the at-bats aren't competitive, it's that the strikeout numbers are so high. I mean, this is, as I keep mentioning, September 16th, he's already up to 31 strike bats aren't competitive. It's that the strikeout numbers are so high. I mean, this is, as I keep mentioning, September 16th, he's already up to 31 strike

0: I think the other thing that they might be thinking when it comes to giving him a day is one, yeah, there's only like a week and a half left in the season. But two, do you kill the confidence of a guy that's already struggling if you bench him at this point in time? Like, what I think you're trying to decide what's more important here is a guy who you believe in, who is struggling, who probably needs a day or two off. Does benching him and giving him that mental reset for a couple of days, does that do more harm than good to his confidence? Because he can see the strikeout numbers. Like, he probably knows his numbers better than anybody right now. So I think they are trying to balance here, but I think the reality is, are you trying to manage a guy's confidence or are you trying to win the division? And if you're trying to win the division and he's not hoping you do that right now, it doesn't take away from what he did in the first half and how fun he was and how much of a great story he was. But like right now, he's not helping you win ball games offensively. And so maybe you really need to start thinking about other options.
1: Yeah, and I guess this is one of those times we're all going to have our opinions, obviously, but this is one of those places where I guess you trust the manager. I guess the mental part of it, Russ, that you were just talking about. Will Venable knows the player. He knows if it would do more harm than good to sit this man down. But on the Cubs side of the world, as we talk to Russ Dorsey here on Raheem and Grody on 104.3 The Score. It's the same old stuff, and I'm sure that we've asked different versions of this question, but like, who do you trust and how do you handle the situation with the bullpen with Jacob Webb again failing, giving up the two-run homer to Ozzie Albies? Edward Cabrera gets his shot and he gives up the bomb to Drake Baldwin. I don't even know what the question is anymore, Russ, because we've run out of answers unless you have one for us on the Cubs' high-leverage bullpen.
0: So, Gross, last week we had fun talking about the circle of trust, right? And it feels like the circle of trust is getting a lot smaller for Craig Counsell. I know you guys call me to be MLB expert Russ Dorsey. I don't know. I don't know if I have
1: There's
0: any
1: no answers,
0: answers,
1: man.
2: Wait, do we want to do
0: I don't
2: the,
0: think.
2: Russ, we did the unconscious exercise where you just say the name you think should be the closer. Do you dare?
0: Oh, gosh. Okay.
2: Unconscious.
1: We'll give you a countdown too.
2: No right or wrong answer, obviously.
1: You got 5 seconds.
0: All right, countdown for
1: five.
0: Gross.
1: Yeah, you got 5 seconds to think about this. Here we go. 5, 4, 3, 2, 1.
0: Daniel Palencia.
1: Yeah, that's what I said. You and I, man, you and I are aligned a lot. These guys all said Ryan Rollinson, which I get.
2: But there's,
0: I almost
2: there's
0: did
2: no good
0: because
2: answer.
0: He's the guy I. You know what's crazy? He's the guy I probably trust the most.
1: Right, because he did
0: but
1: the least
0: I,
1: damage last
0: I'm,
1: night. He got
0: yes,
1: it out last night.
0: If I'm thinking about the guy who has the best stuff, right or wrong right now, it's Daniel Palencia. And I think you're going to live and die with this Cubs bullpen. I think it could happen where one day he just wakes up and it's there and you have a dominant back end arm, or he doesn't and none of those guys do. And you're going to lose a playoff series because your bullpen couldn't hold the lead. Those are the two options, right? Like, I just don't see any other way that this ends for the Cubs. Like, either they're going to be good or they're not. And if you say unconscious, I got to pick a name to be the closer, I'm going to ride it out with Daniel Palencia.
2: Okay, yeah. I mean, but you know, that's the point, though, is that, yes, you are a baseball expert, and even the experts can't really answer the question.
1: Right, because they keep not giving us an answer. I get somebody just text in Shelby Miller, like these, and we
2: Shelby
1: jokingly
2: Miller got
1: said,
2: shut down for the rest of the year.
0: The problem with that is,
2: like, we found that out
0: See,
2: before
0: the
2: game
0: with Shelby
2: yesterday.
0: Miller is,
1: what was all that? What was all that 98 mile per hour talk we were hearing about Shelby
0: the
1: Miller?
0: The crazy thing is, we remember how like the last month we were like, oh, Shelby Miller.
1: Yeah.
0: I saw a video of him. He was hitting 98. He was looking really good, which he was. But I can understand saying you can't in good conscience throw a guy out there who's just coming back after undergoing a UCL. It's just they don't have great options.
2: That kind
0: and
2: of
0: maybe
2: guy,
0: not even great. Like, I don't even think they have any options right now.
2: Oh my gosh.
1: Where's Jackson Wiggins?
2: But seriously, guys, like that's it. That's kind of that is the microcosm in the example. Is that a texter says Shelby Miller, and if you missed the bleak news at the beginning of the day, you didn't see that he was all

0: also shut down.
1: He shut down. Yeah. So we've gone from, okay, you add Shelby Miller, Jackson Wiggins, and Justin Steele. All right, so we could take Shelby Miller off of that. Justin Steele, you're trying to get him healthy enough to pitch back-to-back days consistently. Okay, cool. Maybe we see him here over the next week or so, but it's not like he's coming up to close. Edward Cabrera, like, maybe the stuff continues. He'll figure out this bullpen thing over the next week and a half as we get our way to the wild card round. But yeah, man, like, they have a lot of things that you're kind of going fingers crossed and hoping the stuff plays for guys in whatever role that Craig uses them. And you're hoping that your starting pitching, which since the deadline they have, your starting pitching pitches well. Right. And yeah, maybe you don't have to rely as much on that bullpen. But the three of us know how the postseason works, where a guy gets in trouble in the fourth, fifth inning, you got to come get him.
2: Russ, thanks for coming on with us. And
1: Feel like I helped today, Gross. Like, well, I feel like I'm usually more insightful. I wasn't insightful.
0: There's power in numbers.
2: There's just not a lot of, there's just no, like, we're stuck. Like, we've talked, like, yeah, the Cabrera answer, like, that was an answer. Like, oh, maybe Cabrera. Mm-hmm. Well, maybe not, mm-hmm, Drake Baldwin. The we just talked about Shelby Miller. Oh, that, we talked about that. That's a, no, they shut him down. I also feel like Justin Steele is living on the edge. Like, I feel like any minute now we can hear that Justin, yeah, Steele was shut down for the rest of the season. And I have no intelligence to that, folks. I read nothing to that end. But it feels like, because Ben Brown, right? We all excited. Ben Brown's coming back. No, he's not. He had a setback. Oh, next day, shut down for the season. I bet Steele gets shut down for the season eventually.
0: When you said living on the edge, I thought you were saying, like, living on the edge, like he was going to get called up. These are your options. You're either called up or you're shut down.
1: Oh, man. Those are two. I don't like those options.
0: Yeah. When that's the one or zero, that is, that says everything.
2: Let's all just take a deep breath. Let's shake this one off, Russ. We'll bring your expertise back next time. There's just no room for expertise in this segment today.
0: No,
1: I get it. I get it.
2: You're the best.
1: Hey,
2: man.
1: But hey, the Bears scored 59 points this weekend. We still have that.
2: Bears.
0: Can one of you close?
2: Maybe Neville Gallimore could be the closer for the Cubs. That's our guy.
0: He'd be smiling.
2: Yeah, you would. Russ, you're the best, man. Thanks.
1: Thanks, guys.
2: Yeah.
0: Thank you, Russ.
2: Speaking of football, we got a lot of football today. Mike Florio at the top of the hour. Herb Howard from Hallis Hall at 12:25. Clay Harbor will attempt his expertise at 1 o'clock. When we return, we've got some great audio that we haven't played yet because we've had so many other words to use so far on this show today. But Ozzy,
0: many of them we can't say on the air.
2: No, and Ozzy likes to use those sort of words as well. He was great on the post-game show. Sam Antonacci was great on the post-game show. Compelling, whether you're a Cubs fan or Sox fan, you're going to hear a couple of guys telling it like it is in regards to the Chicago White Sox, and we'll sprinkle in some Cubs as well. It's Rahimi and Grody on 104.3 The Score.
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2: Up two. It was a high fastball, fly ball out to left. Antonacci on the run, and he can't get there. The Guardians walk it off. It's Rocchio again. He shot one into the corner, and the Guardians come back to win it in the ninth. They will celebrate here in Cleveland. They've evened up the series. Sox lead in the division back to half a game.
3: That was rough because the White Sox had a triumphant sixth inning where they scored four runs featuring the Miguel Vargas big two-run hit that made it 6-4. It felt like the Sox were going to and should win the game at that point. But no! Brian Rocchio, as you just heard on CHSN, the game-winning two-run double off Grant Taylor in the bottom of the ninth inning. And one of the key parts of the game here that has gotten a lot of talk and controversy is that the ball was just out of the reach of Sam Antonacci. We can get into some of the positioning stuff with Ozzy in just a second. But let's hear from Sam Antonacci, who, as always, is one of those guys who will tell it like it is in the postgame. So here's Antonacci after that hit.
4: Yeah, just went a little in there, and the ball kind of going down the left field line, taking it towards me a little back, too. So, yeah, it just got to be caught.
5: Just, we know that there's emotions in these games, and just when it comes down to far like that, just kind of what's the emotions after a game like this?
4: Definitely frustrating, just because, you know, when they... You know, they hit the first punch, and then, you know, we punch right back, and then keep on punching, keep on tagging runs. We pretty much worked the whole game to get out to a lead, and then just to let it go like that. It's frustrating, but that's part about this game is you get to come tomorrow. You know, with football, you gotta wait a whole week, and. Yeah.
6: What did you think of your route to the ball? That you was direct or
4: pretty dog to be honest. Just got to clean it up, and it's the big leagues. You can't make those type of routes in that position.
3: It looked clunky and awkward, and like he missed the first step. And,
7: yes.
3: And you're going to get that from a guy who is still Sam Antonacci may turn out to be a fine outfielder, still learning the position.
7: I think you nailed it when you said miss the first step. Yeah. He wasn't playing with outfield urgency on that hit. And I've heard different pieces of advice. I mentioned no doubles defense, which is pretty common in those situations, especially in a ninth inning. That is a common defensive alignment. I mentioned the 2011 World Series, Nelson Cruz in right field. I have my reasons for that one. But it's as good of an example as any. And then... Also, according to Jay Kuda, the noted White Sox statistician who always is great on Twitter, the expecting batting average on that ball was 060. Mm. And then there's Carlos Quentin, a former White Sox outfielder who told me, always keep your nose to the ball. Was that happening there?
3: Didn't look like it. Turning, I don't know what was going on there.
7: And it stinks because for all the people who say, yeah, the opener was your problem when you were down 3-0 early, it was one of them.
3: Yeah.
7: But this is a White Sox team we've seen overcome it. They did in the game. They did in the sixth inning. And then we see it slip away. But it shouldn't come down to plays like that, especially on a team where, as we've said, and we've talked about this, Mark, the defense has bitten them.
3: Yeah, no doubt. And as for the positioning, Ozzie Guillen on the postgame show on Antonacci not having a good route to the ball.
8: And we're going to look at it coming up on the show because like, that seemed to be a fly ball that would normally be caught. I don't know where Antonacci was.
9: Yeah, he had to
8: go a long way to get to that ball.
9: I got my people texting me, why he was playing so shallow?
8: Yeah, that something was...
9: I said, I have to wait and see because I had Ozzie Jr. and Freddy Garcia texting me right here. I said, Dad, Freddy Garcia said, Freddy, well, enough to say Freddy Garcia. Freddy said, why they was playing so shallow?
3: So wait, I just caught that for the first time. So that's the chat that Ozzy's on. He's on with sweaty Freddie Garcia and Ozzy Guillen Jr. That's a lot. I would love to see what is the realness.
7: To be a fly on the wall in
3: like,
7: that chat.
3: There's got to be smoke coming out of their phones. I'm talking about on the daily. You know what I'm saying? Like, and that was the genesis of it all. But spot on as always. Yeah, well, the positioning seemed awkward. Everything about that moment was awkward, and it never should have happened.
7: It was almost like he didn't expect the ball to go there.
3: Yeah, absolutely. And yeah, Grant Taylor had looked good. It was his second inning of relief. He had a 1-2-3 eighth inning. He was hitting 102 on the gun, and then it went bad, shockingly, for the White Sox, who, again, 11 games to go. Magic number is 10. They are a half game up on the Guardians. Another game against them today with Anthony Kay on the mound against the really good lefty rookie Parker Messick going for the Cleveland Guardians. Tonight, the Cubs host the Braves at Wrigley Field. Pregame coverage begins at 6:05. 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
3: 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Mike, what's going on, man? Thanks for coming back as always.
25: Was the intro revised to put the Aaron Rodgers dig back into it? I don't remember that.
3: Yes. Hold, stand by.
27: So, this is Ray, the executive producer of the show. I wanted that back in there for a while because we originally had that in there, and I thought it was very appropriate that, you know, this being Aaron Rodgers' final year, supposedly, that we put that back in the open.
25: Well done. I approve it. I have said that what I would like to do when I die, I would like to have affixed to my tombstone a monitor, solar-powered, that will play that perpetually.
27: Hell yeah, Mike.
3: Man, you would fit right in here in Chicago. You, with your anti-Aaron Rodgers-ness, you could hold your head high walking down Michigan Avenue here in our great, big, beautiful city of Chicago. We got a place for you anytime you need it, Florio.
25: And I love Chicago, too. It's not just pandering. Look, I've been part of this station for longer than I can remember, a couple of times a week. I've been to Chicago a few times. It's a great city. It feels like New York City and Pittsburgh had a baby. And Chicago loves football, and it's great to see that Chicago fans are finally, after 41 years, they have a team that that they can feel optimistic about, reasonably, plausibly optimistic about.
3: Well, I love what you wrote here. I'm assuming it's you in the power rankings, the, where you have the Bears at number three. This is a great line. The 59 offense is possibly better than the 46 defense. So it sounds to me like you might just like every single Bears fan feel like there's some legitimacy to what the Bears offense is putting out there.
25: You don't just roll out of bed and score 59 points, especially week one. There's so much extra focus on that first game. And by week two, three, four, five, six, that diminishes. But the idea that they came out of the gates in year two of Ben Johnson, year three,

0: three of Caleb Williams and looked that good, both passing and running, and just unstoppable. Yeah, not ideal to give up 37, but if you're going to be scoring that many points, who cares? It makes the games more fun to watch. And defense is fun if you're shutting teams out and just consistently winning, winning, winning, winning. But they changed the rules over the years to make offense more of a thing for a reason. Football with yards and points is more fun, and it's a lot more fun when you're a team that can do that. And the Bears have never been that team, both in the running game and in the passing game at the same time.
1: Well, Mike, I also think that we are at a very interesting crossroads in the league after week one. And I know that may sound a bit hyperbolic, but when you consider how the Seahawks beat the Patriots in the Super Bowl rematch, where their defense was exactly what we thought it would be coming out of a Super Bowl where they had one of the best defenses that I had seen in recent memory last season, showing you it can still win them ball games, stifling any sort of hope for an offensive production. We saw it in New England. And the other side, you've got this Bears offense, which a lot of people think is the modern NFL. Never mind the fact that the Seahawks won the Super Bowl last year. Going to be very interesting to see how the success arc of the offenses versus that Seahawks defense plays out this season.
0: And it was so surprising because the first two games, standalone, a lot of attention, Wednesday night, Thursday night, not a lot of points, not a lot of excitement, especially the Thursday night game, which was just a slow suffocation of the Rams by the 49ers. And then all hell breaks loose in the 1 o'clock Eastern, noon Central window on Sunday. So the Bears are at the front of that line. The Bears so far, let's see what they do. There was a year. A few years back, where the Saints exploded the first 2 weeks with a ton of points and then just kind of gradually fell apart. I don't think that's going to happen with the Bears. If anything, I feel like this is the beginning, and maybe they will get to 60, maybe they will get to 70 one of these weeks. It just feels like this offense is going to continue to get better and better and better. And it's fun. It's fun. And that's the key. This is all fun. We follow this stuff because it's fun, even though it can be more aggravating than fun based upon how your team is doing. It's fun to see the team score a lot of points, and it's fun to have hope rooted in this high-powered offense that seems to be improving all the time.
2: 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The Bears host Minnesota on Sunday after the Vikings beat up on the Packers 39-22. The Vikings scoring 29 straight points on Carson Wentz's watch. Wentz coming in for the injured Kyler Murray, 12 of 19 for 133 yards and 3 TDs. And I see that you, sir, have taken it to the next level with a story entitled, Could Carson Wentz play his way into the Vikings QB1 job? Now, do you mean that because of it, a lengthy injury to Kyler Murray, or no, like he just fits the system that Kevin O'Connell is putting out there?
0: Well, that item is based on something that Ian Rappaport of NFL Network said on the air last night. And, you know, the classic insiders are primarily transaction merchants, and they don't engage in a lot of speculation that isn't informed. And any time that someone who typically tells us who's hurt, who's signing, who's getting traded, whatever, has something like that that isn't rooted in immediate facts, it tells me that they've been told something that they can't yet report, but that they believe based upon what they've heard. And then it looks like speculation, but it's not. And when you look at what Carson Wentz did last year, when he started to play, they didn't go undefeated, but he was moving the ball. And most importantly, he was connecting with Justin Jefferson, something that J.J. McCarthy has failed to do to that same degree. And what do we see from Carson Wentz? 2 touchdown passes to Justin Jefferson. He had 2 all of last season. He had 2 touchdown catches in week 1. If Wentz continues to play well, and he's been in that system long enough. Now, last year, he showed up late August. This year, he signed early and has been there for everything. So he knows that system. He knows how to get his bread buttered. He knows that Justin Jefferson is the guy to get the ball to. And if he keeps playing well, they keep winning. This could be a situation where just kind of quietly he stays while he has the hot hand. And they give Kyler Murray extra time to recover from what looked to be a pretty nasty concussion.
2: Yeah.
0: You get the impression he got knocked out. Now, no one said that, but when you go back and watch it, and I was watching it yesterday, the reaction of the players on the field, it was a big hit. And if you look at it closely, his helmet was coming off when he took a forearm to the head. So it was a big hit, and I'll be stunned if he plays this weekend, and if Wentz can somehow work magic at Soldier Field, he will be in a position to just continue until he gets injured or there's some significant drop-off in his performance, and then they have Kyler Murray ready to go that they can put back onto the field.
2: We got a little bit of breaking news here, Mike, that I know Bears fans will want to hear, and I'd love to get your comments on it as well. But breaking news on the score is brought to you by IDOT. At some point in the day, everyone is a pedestrian. Slow down and give them space. Share the road. It's not a game. Per hour, Chris Emma of the score, DeAndre Swift was named the NFC Offensive Player of the Week following his 124 rushing yards and three touchdowns. He is, per Emma, the first running back to earn this honor since Jordan Howard, I don't remember this one, of week 8 of the 2016 campaign. So it's been a while. Mike, I guess react to Swift, who was terrific, and the fact, just to top it off, because I don't think that we ever got a chance to ask you about it, that the Bears gave him a 2-year extension worth $33 million plus, when a lot of us, me, thought for sure they would just let him go into free agency and bring in the next rookie running back. What do you make of all of that?
0: You know, I think teams have learned that the formula of we can draft a guy in any round, we can make him an NFL player, we can use him up, we can let him go, we can find another, and we can staff this position with young, cheap, healthy players perpetually.
2: Right.
0: Sometimes you get a guy that you realize, you know what, this is a guy that we need to build around. This is a guy that we need to continue to keep on the team and we need to pay. And even then, when you consider the impact of a player like that on the offense, even if he's getting something that's approaching the top of the market, it's still a pretty good deal. Look at Jahmyr Gibbs, $22.5 million. That's a steal when you consider what receivers make. And he had 34 touches in week one. They're getting every penny's worth out of Jahmyr Gibbs in Detroit, and I think the Bears plan to do it with DeAndre Swift, and I'm not surprised he's the player of the week. And I forgot, we're back into regular season mode. Wednesday around noon Eastern is when they start rattling off the offensive, defensive, special teams player of the week for both conferences. And I'm not surprised that it was Swift. And, you know, it could have been Caleb Williams. So,
2: yeah.
0: Look, the league just decides this. There's no vote. I don't know how they come up with it, but it's good for DeAndre Swift. And I think it's a nice little cherry on top to what was a special week one for the Bears.
1: Well, Mike, for the longest time last year, it was whoever had the best offensive performance against the Bears. Let's not forget, this time last year, it was J.J. McCarthy getting Offensive Player of the Week, and he wasn't the only one. That's why I think this situation that we saw, that game was so compelling. The Green Bay Packers and Vikings game. You know, I know we talked a little bit about Kyler Murray's injury, but just the fact that yet again, we saw Matt LaFleur have a fourth quarter breakdown of massive proportions. Obviously, those are top of mind for us in Chicago. He just got extended. I can't imagine people are happy with that after that extension and then what they saw happen in the playoffs the game before.
0: Yeah, the collapses began really against the Broncos, the game where they lost Micah Parsons, and they haven't won a game since that game. They lost that game when Parsons exited. They've lost 5 in a row since then, 2 to the Bears, and they have blown leads in a lot of those games. The moment from Sunday that I don't think has gotten enough attention, mainly because there's so much that happened on Sunday, when the Packers are facing a 4th and 6 in Minnesota territory, they kick a field goal and go up 25-17. The Vikings were offside. It made it 4th and 1. They decided to go for it and take the points off the board. The Vikings stuffed them, and I know that analytics has a place, but the one thing that analytics will never take into account is the B12 shot that a team gets when it avoids the outcome that we thought was a given. We thought it was going to be the Vikings down 8. All of a sudden, they're down 5. They have the ball, and everything happened after that. And it really was crazy. As one person described it, the Packers were outscored 22-3 down the stretch in that game against Minnesota. And how different it would have been if they would have taken the 3, taken a full 1-score lead where the Vikings have to score a touchdown and basically score another touchdown from the 2-yard line to tie the game up. The whole analytics balance and how it affects coaches' brains in real time. And I think a lot of coaches feel compelled to go along with the analytics advice, because if you don't go along with it and you lose, then you've got the owner sitting there with the analytics expert whispering into the owner's ear, and you've got to fight back against that. I think it's easier for a lot of these coaches to say, fine, that's what the Ivy League PhD person is telling me I should do. I'm just going to go ahead and do it because my life's going to be a lot easier this week if I do.
2: No doubt. Let's zoom out a little bit in the NFL. I actually want to talk about the Sunday night game because we're going to, every year in the NFL, there are going to be teams that are better than we thought they were. Do the New York Giants under John Harbaugh and Matt Nagy calling the plays and Jackson Dart looking really good, could the Giants be one of those teams that are better than we thought they were after a 28-20 win over the Dallas Cowboys?
0: Look, all I can base any of my views on is things I've seen. And it was 2008 when the Ravens hired a new coach for a reason. Rarely is a team hiring a coach because everything was great and the team is in great position to compete moving forward. John Harbaugh arrived in Baltimore and he immediately turned that team around, at least three straight playoff appearances to start his time in Baltimore. And we were hearing different sound bites coming out of Giants training camp about how different it is now. And a guy like Isaiah Likely, who signed with the Giants after spending all of his career in Baltimore, he was surprised to hear guys in New York talk about how things used to be during training camp. This is a cultural reset for a team that wasn't that far off. And the Giants, when they had been good this century since 2007 when they unexpectedly beat the Patriots, and then 2011 when they unexpectedly beat the Patriots again for the Super Bowl win, they had a solid offensive line and a solid defensive line. And again, they've got a lot of pieces in place, and John Harbaugh, I think, knows how to press the buttons, get the most out of everyone, make good decisions, have a great game plan. Second half of that game, they had multiple drives that consumed 8 minutes or more, scored touchdowns, kept the greatest offense there is on the sideline, made them a lot more anxious when they got back out there. And the key moment for me, when the Cowboys score, it's 28-20, the Giants have to slam the door. There's still enough time left for the Cowboys to get the ball back. Third and nine, cool, calm, Jackson Dart finds Isaiah Likely for a 12-yard game. And that's when you feel like it's over. You feel like the Giants are going to close this out, and they did. So they're going to take it 1 week at a time. They're going to play Harbaugh's brand of football. Matt Nagy had some great play designs, great concepts, great routes. And it feels like it's clicking so far. And I think they're going to win that division. I really do. Long way to go. But I know what Harbaugh can do. I've seen it since 2008 in Baltimore.
1: Yeah, sadly, we've also seen what Matt Nagy can do here. I did want to ask you this. What team impressed you the most or maybe surprised you the most out of week one?
0: Well, it had to be the Cardinals. I mean, think about this. Jim Harbaugh had never lost in week one, ever. He was 6-0 all time. The Cardinals have been historically one of the worst teams in the NFL. And who would have expected the Chargers to lose at home to the Cardinals? And the Cardinals didn't just beat them. They kind of thumped them. And you have to wonder, are the Cardinals going to be sneaky competitive in that spot where they clearly are the worst team in the NFC West, but now all of a sudden there's only one team that hasn't won in the NFC West, and it's not the Cardinals. The Rams are looking up at the other teams, and the Cardinals are on house money now. They get the Seahawks this week. Could you imagine if they would somehow upend the Seahawks? But it feels like the Cardinals are going to be a lot better than we thought. And with the Chargers, there's just this nagging sense. And I know they made it to the playoffs the first 2 years under Harbaugh, but it just feels like something's off. And one of the things I said Monday, and I'll repeat it now, I wish he would stop with the over-the-top Justin Herbert hype. He told Michael Irvin last week that when all is said and done, Justin Herbert's going to be remembered as the greatest quarterback of all time. I mean, that's just so cartoonishly ridiculous. It puts so much pressure on Herbert, and it may cause Herbert to wake up one of these days and say, well, if I'm that good and I can't win, I need to go somewhere else like Matthew Stafford eventually did.
2: Wow. That's some crazy talk right there.
1: Well, also, we still, that entire Chargers team, including the quarterback, is a mystery. Still, like, you can insert a different head coach. You can try to assess this however you like. Like, they're not consistent even at home. I don't know what to make of that team, and I haven't for years.
0: They have injury issues that seem to be more than bad luck. One thing from watching, like, every game play out simultaneously over the last 17 years, you'll see guys get twisted up in all sorts of pretzels, and they bounce right back up, and they're fine. And there is a level of conditioning, nutrition, flexibility, hydration that allows these elite athletes to get hit and to get hit in a way that a normal person would not be able to continue ever again. And they just keep going. And the Chargers have had so many injuries over the years. It just feels like there's something that is fundamentally missing in that organization. And we'll see. It's not a good start for the Chargers. And I think that if they can't turn it around, there's going to be a lot of nervous people in that organization as to what happens after this season, because they're a team that's expected to finally take the next step after getting to the playoffs and going one and done for two straight years. There's pressure on Harbaugh and that organization to get to the playoffs and actually make some noise. Based on what we saw on Sunday, that may not be in the cards for the Chargers.
1: Mike, do you think that Aaron Donald regrets coming out of retirement with the news about Myles Garrett?
0: Well, the whole reason he's back is because they traded for Garrett. That's what sparked Aaron Donald's pondering a possible return. And now if Donald plays on Monday night, and that's not a given, we'll see, is what I was told last week, and it's still up in the air. But he's looking at four games without the guy that was going to get all the extra attention, so Aaron Donald could finally play football without having two or three guys trying to impede his progress toward the football. And they've got the home game against the Giants on Monday night, which is not going to be easy. And they're recovering from their barnstorming tour of Australia. They show up the day before and they leave right after the game. And then they've got at Denver on Sunday night. They've got at Philadelphia after that. And then they have the Bills on a Monday night at home. Those are the four games at least that Garrett's going to miss. That's just a weird situation too. The fact that Garrett came out after the Australia game and said, I was more concerned about my health than being as productive as I could be. He shouldn't have been playing. And I wondered, did he keep it to himself? What's going on here? Did he feel the pressure to come out and live up to the investment the Rams made? But all of a sudden, the team that we're ready to hand the trophy to has real questions, and they've got some tough tests coming up over the next month.
2: Mike Florio, thank you for your time, and thank you for your Chicago love. We appreciate that, man.
0: Thanks. Great talking to you. Have a great week.
2: Yep, that is Mike Florio, creator and editor-in-chief of Pro Football Talk. Put him down for how many Bears? That was some good Chicagoness that he was giving us right there. When we return, we need to hear Kurt Warner's breakdown of Caleb Williams and discuss the PFF outrage. How dare PFF not have Caleb Williams in the top 10? Where was the breakdown? We need to discuss that. And I'm looking at, by the way, a very interesting Chicago White Sox lineup for today. I must recite that the people. I think people will like it. I think White Sox fans will like it. But we'll gauge that next on Raheem and Grody on 104.3 The Score.
3: Bears fans, after an explosive win in the season opener, Caleb Williams and company are getting ready to take on the Vikings in the home opener at Soldier Field. Can the Bears make it two in a row and get a big divisional victory?
4: We want to be the highest scoring. 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We want to win Super Bowls. That's what we do. We didn't get into this profession trying to be mediocre or average.
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2: 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Thanks for listening. We appreciate you. So, before we get to Kurt Warner on Caleb Williams...

0: The outrage that PFF has caused. Let me give you a very interesting Chicago White Sox lineup for today as they play in the money game of a three-game series in Cleveland today, day baseball for the Chicago White Sox. So leading off and playing second is Chase Meidroth, followed by the left fielder, Randall Grichuk. Miguel Vargas batting third and playing first, the DH and cleanup hitter today. What's up, fam? Tommy Pham is the cleanup hitter today.
1: What are we doing?
0: Stand by. Batting fifth. He's back in the starting lineup tonight, today. Kyle Teal batting fifth and catching for the White Sox. Your center fielder is Brenton Doyle batting sixth. Colson Montgomery is, guess what, playing third base today. Followed by the shortstop batting eighth, Luis Angel Acuna, the shortstop today, and playing in right field and batting ninth is everybody's favorite, Tristan Peters. Anthony Kay, your starting pitcher today, Layla.
1: So there's a tweet from Jesse Rogers. Tommy Pham activated and batting cleanup for the White Sox.
0: Yes. The big thing is Munetaka Murakami not starting. Just wanted to make sure I pointed that out. That's a big deal. But needed to be noted.
1: It does, but that doesn't mean you bat Tommy Pham cleanup. So he apparently, according to the Jesse Rogers tweet, he said he ran into Chris Getz in the elevator last night and told him he was ready. And the quote is, what happens if you don't run into him? Probably wait till this weekend. You're in a playoff race. This is your biggest division rival. This is how you're deciding who's batting cleanup today?
0: I think I like it because sometimes after a game like yesterday, after a dud like last night, you gotta get a little crazy.
1: You gotta
0: get a little ridiculous.
1: It wasn't a dud. It's not like you lost 12-0.
0: You allowed 7 runs in the game. You had an opener who allowed 3 runs. You had a bullpen breakdown at the end. You lost. It hurt. It felt awful. You had a 4-run sixth inning, did the White Sox. You should have won that game last night. I like the idea of just being ridiculous for one day. A little bit of a shakeup. That was an old Joe Maddon trick, that he would do ridiculous things. And he would put ridiculous guys at the top of the order. I think after last night's headache, I think the White Sox need something weird like this today. I like it.
1: Joe Maddon's 2016 roster had 3 players with career 5 WAR. This is Tommy Pham batting cleanup.
0: Okay.
1: Because he told Chris Getz he was ready on an elevator.
0: Do you think it really is that simple? Do you really think that he was just like, okay, we're good? You don't think there was more thought actually put into it? I'm guessing there was.
1: Yeah, I'd like the thought to have Chris Murphy open. They're overthinking this.
0: Right. Like that yesterday was ridiculous. Yesterday was awful. That was a bad decision. And he gave up 3 runs. You got hit in the head last night. That was a headache.
1: I agree with the avant-garde, but I don't think now is the time. The avant-garde would have been resting Mooney to begin with. It wouldn't have been batting Pham cleanup. I feel like we're trying to make fetch happen here. Maybe I'm wrong, but this is a day lineup when you didn't have to do this against a team that you desperately need to beat today.
0: All right, hold on to your butts, everybody. We shall see what happens with the Chicago White Sox today, man. 11 games to go. Magic number is 10. They are a half game up on the Guardians entering play today. Dun, dun, dun, dun.
1: I mean, shoot or shoot. I guess I just need to tell people I'm available and I'll get some job somewhere.
0: Maybe it could happen. Yeah, you might be inserted into the lineup. You could find yourself hitting cleanup. Who knows, Layla? It's possible. All right, let's get back to, how about some more outrage, Layla? I know you're ready to outrage on PFF. They said they have Caleb Williams as the 16th best quarterback in the NFL on Sunday with an overall grade of 64.6. How can that be? How could you possibly do that to Caleb Williams, who was 21 of 29 for 269 yards and 2 touchdowns in the air, 2 touchdowns on the ground, 0 interceptions, and that, by the way, the one of the runs was 29 yards.
1: Well, and then we know this reached a fever pitch on Twitter. There's no better example than Caleb Williams, PFF, discourse, profit. And that's exactly what happened. It caused PFF to put out an important reminder They said what the PFF

0: eyes, as well as every other former quarterback turned analyst that has a platform, saw it differently. Might want to recheck the tape. Enter Kurt Warner. Kurt Warner then reposted it yesterday and said, quote, tweet, "I actually don't. CW made some great and incredible plays. He also missed a number of them as well. He makes up for misses with great ones, but overall grade shouldn't be great because of that." Well, then guess what we said? Is Kurt Warner still on the station? Lo and behold, he was on yesterday at 3.
1: I was talking about it today because got into a little bit of debate because I know PFF had Caleb ranked, whatever, 19th or 20th in the league, which, again, I think the problem is when we start looking at a grading system and think that that means it's a comparison to every other quarterback, because everybody is playing a different game. You know, everybody has different plays. It's not apples to apples. And so because one guy's graded lower doesn't mean he was worse as a quarterback on that particular week. But I thought there was, a number of reads where he missed kind of the initial part of the read to go along with a few of those throws that you were talking about. But again, you know, it's how do you grade it? You know, there was one where he had a deep over that was coming for a huge play, and he ended up checking the ball down and getting a completion and, you know, picking up whatever 8 or 9 yards. So how do you grade that? You know, do you call it a negative? No, I wouldn't necessarily call that a negative because he went through a process and he got a positive play, but also wouldn't necessarily positive because if you read it out, there's the throw. You know, that's what it was designed for. It's right there in front of you. And, you know, and some of them are, you would say, is a little easier to see. Like this guy I thought was wide open by NFL standards and he just missed it. You know, so did he come off a little bit early? So it was things like that. I fully agree with you, is that there wasn't a bunch of egregious plays where it was like, oh my gosh, I can't believe, you know, he did that over and over again. There was the two missed throws, as you said, kind of behind the tight end. It was almost like back-to-back throws for him, where they were open and he just missed them. But outside of that, it was, yeah, a missed throw here and a missed throw there, which are going to happen, but still in a grading system, if a guy's open and you miss the throw, that could be considered a negative. Or, you know, one of the plays I think came on the 47-yard incredible play where he's running out of bounds and he throws it up there to Rome, and Rome goes over the top of the guy and makes the play. And, and so you got that at the end result, but he missed the first read. They had a little bit of a choice or something, kind of an angle route that I thought was wide open, and he was looking at it and didn't throw it, and then had to go through the process, which, again, how do you grade it? Because that could easily end up being a throwaway, or it could be a sack. And then does it become a negative? Yet if you run to the sideline and whip it up and Rome makes that catch, now does it become a double positive? Like, it's tough. And so when I think about grading, I think of it from a standpoint of, if I'm in a room with a quarterback and I'm trying to help him get better, I'm trying to take him through each play. This is your drop. This is your read. This is where your eye should be. Your eye should be here for this long. So we need you to take a little bit more of a drop so your timing is set up so you don't miss that second throw. And those kinds of things, you might look at it a little bit differently from a negative or a positive, or, you know, what I call just a circle, a zero, just doing your job. But I fully agree. Really, really good game by Caleb. I saw a lot of stuff I really, really liked, yet room for improvement in some of those areas. And again, that to me is what excites me. I don't want to be a finished product necessarily right away. I want to continue to grow and show that I'm getting there, but I still have room to become the best version of myself.
2: I love how Kurt Warner, he's hard on these guys, man. Like he's hard on Caleb Williams all last year, and it feels like it's a consensus at this point that it sounds ridiculous that Caleb Williams after that game left so much on the floor, but he did, and I love the honesty right there.
0: I do think, though, that there are not 15 other quarterbacks who did that better last
2: Probably
0: Sunday.
2: Not. Probably
0: and that's
2: not.
0: Where I think the discourse comes into play. Yes, Kurt Warner is hard on Caleb Williams. He's allowed to be. He wants him to get better.
2: I love it.
0: We all do, but I don't think that means that 15 other quarterbacks in the league didn't do as well, especially when he was high percentage, undoubtedly, on Sunday. I think PFF has holes in their algorithms. I think they have holes in their metrics. And I think this is a good example.
2: Is it time to just stop paying attention to PFF?
0: No, because if you're looking at it as a whole and you're trying to use it as part of a bigger evaluation system for yourself and what you're seeing, no. It's still a source, but am I putting all of my

0: stock into it? No.
1: Yeah, but you just said that the people that are running it have lost credibility, and they're not the same people. Like what Lawrence has
0: said. I said there's been a brain drain, but yeah, I don't necessarily know that.
1: Brain drain.
0: Losing credibility and brain drain are two different things.
1: Really?
0: Yes. Yeah.
1: Like, okay, so the people are not as smart, and we should still follow it?
0: No, I said there's holes in their algorithms. I mean, that's a you don't need people for that. I just think they have, the people applying the knowledge are not the same. You can still have the same tools, like you can still have an algorithm, but I do think the two go hand in hand.
1: The fam texts are hilarious, by the way. I've kind of been distracted by them. 815, I'd rather the armless man bat fourth than Tommy Pham for the White Sox. It's Bucky LaGrange from Family Guy.
0: What are we doing? What a personality hire this is. I mean, what is this? Batting fourth because you said you were ready to go.
1: It's hilarious.
0: Well, here's the franchise and the playoff hopes, kids.
1: Go Sox.
0: Let's what go up, back clean up. In Cleveland, after a game where you lost 7-6.
1: Steel told us, sometimes you got to get a little crazy. Sometimes you got to just get a right, Ray, get that's a little right, bit crazy man. Over there.
0: That's well, right. Steel lost Heidi Klum, so that's not a great example either.
1: Well, he's still Steel, and he still said it. So it still stands after all these years. Coming up next halftime, we'll tell you all the cool things that we've been talking about on this show so far today. And we judge whether or not a Bears fan made a good parenting or was doing some good parenting, as the case may be. Halftime is next on Rahimi and Grody on 104.3 The Score.
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1: It's Rahimi and Grody on 104.3. The Score, halftime indeed. We began the show talking back and forth about the Cubs and White Sox and which loss was worse. It was a rough night for our baseball teams. We had Russ Dorsey on as well in the first hour, and unfortunately, none of us could figure anything about out in terms of solutions, especially with the Cubs bullpen, which had breakdowns again yesterday. Jacob Webb again. Edward Cabrera was good until he wasn't, giving up the Drake Baldwin home run late in the game. Mike Florio joined us from Pro Football Talk, and he has the Bears as number 3 in his power rankings. Kurt Warner, we just played some of that, breaking down Caleb Williams' game in a very fair way and talking about Pro Football Focus, which had Caleb Williams at number 16 in the rankings of quarterbacks this week, or the 16th best quarterback.
30: It's nap time.
31: All right, so there's a video making the rounds. It's gone viral. It's a father with his son in the video, a selfie video. And it made its way to my timeline thanks to Fox Sports NFL. So here's the father taking the selfie video with his son in the bathroom in the mirror. Take a listen.
32: You can only say the naughty words right now in the bathroom, okay?
33: Yes.
32: When you step out of the bathroom, there's no more using naughty words. Do you understand me?
33: The Packers. We hate the Packers.
32: Okay, are you going to swear anymore?
33: No.
32: That's it, right?
31: So that is on social media making the rounds. Thanks to Fox Sports NFL for bringing it to my attention on X. But that's a father right there and his son. And you heard it there. Bleep the Packers is what he's teaching his young son. Caleb Williams apparently also reposted that video on TikTok. So it's made its way to QB1. How do you guys feel about this? I've thought of it was really funny.

0: And I thought about bringing this to our attention and to the show because the immediate question that comes to my mind is this a good or bad parenting move? Spiegel and Holmes would, and the earlier iteration, Spiegel and Parkins would do this thing, good parent, bad parent type of segment. I wanted to ask the question, but none of us on this show, Grody and Layla, are parents. So I don't know, is it fair for us to even judge this guy?
1: Of course.
0: And his parenting?
1: One of my favorite things in life is to tell parents how to parent, as one who, again, as you said, who has never had kids. I love giving advice. Parents love that coming from me. It's bad. Of course it's bad parenting. You can't tell it. You can't allow a kid to drop an F-bomb and then be like, we're never going to use that word again, right? You're never going to use it. It's
0: only
1: never going to happen. Only in the bathroom, right? Okay. So yeah, it's bad parenting, but I love it at the same time. Not my kid.
2: It just sounds so strange coming from a voice that young. I don't hate the content. I just worry that it sometimes parents use their kids for content creation. This is a light use. This isn't like the, you know, industrial children's content complex that centers around particular, how do I put this, tropes. So that's not this, but this poor kid can learn how to hate the Packers without dropping F-bombs on camera.
0: This is true.
1: I like to think, though, about Ben Johnson bringing him to the end of a practice. Like, he'll do sometimes with high school kids or children. They'll have him out there and get Ben Johnson to have him in the middle. You think you have it hard? What about this kid right here who's dropping F-bombs just like I did about the Green Bay Packers?
0: See, the happy medium would have been have this kid learn the good, better, best. And then say, screw the Packers or something. You know?
2: Forget the Packers.
1: Forget you.
2: That's a G-rated edition. Exactly, Groot.
1: Exactly. One song.
0: I immediately thought of this kid learning this. Like, it's okay to say, bleep the Packers in the bathroom. And then I'm like, in my mind, I fast forwarded to him being in school and him being in the bathroom. And he's like the most popular kid in the boys' bathroom. Like, you got to hear what this kid says in the bathroom. It's crazy.
2: Hey, do you guys remember Ump Kid last year St. Louis?
0: That's right.
2: And I just keep wondering who's responsible. Like, did that kid decide to do that or did his parents put him up to it? Because. Yeah, now.
0: The virality of it all?
2: Yeah. Who really wants the attention here? Is it the kid or is it the parents? And I think a lot of the time it's the parents. Mm-hmm.
1: I also believe that the dad led the witness. I mean, like, how does this kid, like, get F-bomb, like, F the Packers? How does that? It's great. I mean, I love that this is who we're diminishing. It's all, kids, it's always good to diminish the Packers. Not necessarily that with that language, but I'm guessing the dad put the word in his head at some point in time.
0: I mean, kids will just pick up anything you say. So if you're naturally dropping F-bombs, they're going to pick it up even if you don't coach them.
1: I remember the first time I thought it was okay to swear. I was probably 7 or 8. I remember this vividly, playing catch with my dad in the backyard in the western suburbs of Chicago and, like, dropping a ball, maybe overthrowing one, and dropping GDs, like, hard.
0: Whoa.
1: GDs. And my dad's like, what? Huh? What'd you say? And then I did it again. He's like, no, you can't say those words, because I felt very good about saying it. I had heard it.
0: Very confident.
1: I'd heard it somewhere. I felt justified. I felt like that's what you say when you're angry. My dad's like, no, you can't keep saying that. That's not okay, Mark. You can't.
2: But the point is, I think everybody needs to discover cussing for themselves.
0: Yeah, no doubt.
2: And usually it's from a friend or a cousin of yours. It's not from the parent directly.
0: Let it happen naturally.
1: Well, yeah. I tell you what, I've been around a few households in my life where, like, there's swearing going on between the parents and the kids. And you know who you are if you're listening right now.
2: God, my cousins would do that. My brother and I would just stand there dumbfounded. We were like, really?
1: Cousins are trouble, man. Cousins, like, you're right. Like,
2: my cousins are all in functioning relationships and have kids and such. They
1: what?
2: Actually, yeah.
1: What's
2: yeah, they
1: all that? Doesn't sound like much
2: more,
1: fun.
2: No, they may have cussed, but they were much more functional in life than me.
0: I've got an uneven split in my family of cousins with functional relationships. There's a select few.
1: I take issue to the idea that one is only functioning if they're in a relationship and has a family.
0: There you go.
2: No, but I'm just saying, like, you know, for the measures of dysfunction. No, they got it together.
1: Okay, well, that's good.
2: Yeah,
1: I think that's great.
2: One of them is embedded.

0: Nick, okay. My other cousin's very successful and louder and more intense than me. People don't believe it, but yes.
1: You're a sports
0: broadcaster.
1: I have a
0: louder, more intense cousin.
1: You got the coolest job of any of them.
0: Not to them.
1: Really?
0: That's a cultural thing.
1: Okay.
0: Too hard to explain. I'll explain offline.
1: Fair.
0: Bear.
1: How about some more bears? We got more bears. More bears coming up in halftime. Bears, baseball, whatever we feel like asking. Our five biggest questions of the day. We call it Five on It, and it is next on Rahimi and Grody on 104.3 The Score.
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7: First, baby T, Layla wants to hear your impression of the old school Menards guy.
8: Mm-hmm. 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
0: Menards!
5: Yeah.
0: Menards!
7: Oh, yeah, the OG.
5: Okay,
7: all right.
5: Okay, I feel better now.
7: All right, question number one. What was the most disappointing aspect of the Cubs' 6-3 loss to the Braves?
6: I mean, I got to go with what keeps hitting us over the head, and that is Jacob Webb. Just, again, time after time after time, they have to keep putting Jacob Webb out there. In the seventh inning, he allows the Ozzie Albies two-run homer. It makes it 4-3 Braves at the time. And then you think about it, my God, Ozzie Albies is just a disappointment to Cubs fans, man, because the dude, he's getting into that Eugenio Suarez category of Cubs killer. Albies' eighth home run in 23 games at Wrigley Field. He's a really good player, but boy, does he love playing at Wrigley Field. Boy, does he love playing against the Cubs. The whole bullpen breakdown aspect of the day, but I will zero in specifically and stay on Jacob Webb. It's just so disappointing.
9: Eugenio
6: Suarez.
5: That was impressive. The problem for me is not just Jacob Webb, although that was his eighth blown save of the season. Eighth.
6: I mean, that is terrifying
5: when
6: you put it that way.
5: Yeah, it is, yeah. Dana Palencia got the hold
6: DP.
5: For anybody who's into that type of thing.
6: He got an out.
5: Yeah.
6: That's all he needed to do.
5: That he did. And then you could argue that why was Edward Cabrera left out for the ninth? But all of this goes back to the same thing. The bullpen. If there's one thing that Mobin taught me about the trade deadline, it is that you need to invest in your pen. And the Cubs couldn't do that. The Cubs had to invest in starting pitching because theirs was injured. And Edward Cabrera got injured. And then he comes back and you're trying to use him in some bullpen scenario because you need guys to do something. But this all goes back to the same actual problem. You couldn't invest in the bullpen at the deadline because your starters were too injured. And now you are seeing all of the chickens come home to roost. Reap what you sow.
6: Yeah, a moment on Edward Cabrera, if we might. He enters in the seventh inning with two outs, man on third, goes 3-0. You're playing a dangerous game, Mr. Cabrera. Before he was able to get the out, gets a ground to Acuna, ground out. His first pitching since August 16th. I guess what I'm building up to is, yeah, he gives up the Drake Baldwin bomb on an 0-2 count with two outs, and that was horrific and bad and all that. But can we say that relative to not having been a bullpen guy, that it was a decent performance, that it was a solid 2 1/3 with 3 strikeouts? I can do without the 2 walks.
5: It was a solid 2. I'm not going to go as far as to say it's a solid 2 1/3.
6: Fair enough.
5: The ninth inning began precariously. Don't forget they had 2 base runners and there was that pickoff.
6: Yeah. Like, I want to see more, and I get it. Like, it was very hard to be.

0: anything but negative in that first hour of the show today because of all the everybody. Gosman,
1: because you all disappointed us.
0: That's right, kids. Gosman, Webb, and Cabrera all give up two-run homers. Dueling two-run bombs by Cubs pitching last night did not make for a happy start to the show today. But I'm just saying, I want to see more from Edward Cabrera, and maybe Craig Counsell learned the limits as well with Cabrera.
1: I mean, more two-inning outings, maybe? Is that the idea?
0: I don't even know. Maybe one-inning outings. You know what I'm saying? Like, you have to figure something out. Jacob Webb's no longer the answer. He's got to be out, right? Like,
1: yeah.
0: You just can't do this anymore.
1: You can't keep rolling people out there.
0: Zephyr John's still playing a dangerous game, running hot and cold. Daniel Palencia, maybe? But they didn't even want to pitch him more than one batter last night. So if we are, because there has to be solutions. There has to be. So I want to see it again from Cabrera. That's all.
2: Five on it. Number two.
3: After the Cubs lost to the Braves last night, manager Craig Counsell said this to reporters.
4: We got to put together 27 outs, and you know we've got to get guys pitching well for sure. We got to score runs. I'm going to tell you that again. We got to score runs. We got to score more runs. But you know we got to get guys pitching well, and we got to have guys that we can count on, and multiple guys we can count on. We're not going to survive if we don't have multiple guys we can count on.
3: Cubs manager Craig Counsell after the game yesterday. So I ask you, please share your list of the players Craig Counsell can actually count on right now, Layla and Grody.
1: Should we do the thing again where we unconsciously name, like, let's do it together.
0: One player?
1: One
0: player?
1: So we'll start with one and then we'll go from there.
0: How about one offense and one pitcher?
1: Okay.
0: You make the rules. This is your game.
1: No.
0: I'm sorry.
3: We got to have some structure.
1: No,
0: yeah, there has to be some
1: team,
0: structure.
1: And I like it when people add to the game.
0: Okay,
1: your idea
0: I will
1: is
0: add
1: good.
0: To the game. Okay, well, let's do one position player that we all trust, that is in the circle of trust.
1: Okay, here we go. One, two, three.
0: Bregman.
3: PCA.
0: Okay, we got a PCA from Ray. I had a Bregman.
1: I said PCA.
0: PCA.
5: Baby PCA.
0: PCA. Okay.
3: Quite frankly,
0: okay.
3: I'm surprised you didn't go PCA too, Greg.
0: Was PCA not 0 for 5 last night? The guy
3: last
0: sucks.
3: Night. Is the guy not going to be the MVP of the National League?
0: Hey, do we not live in the moment? 2 days ago, we were celebrating 7-3 wins by both of our baseball teams. Today, the sky has fallen.
3: Yeah,
0: Pete Armstrong was 0 for 5. Not a single stolen base last night.
3: Yeah, you're right.
0: Bregman was 0-for-3.
3: Are we doing a pitcher now?
0: But he did walk. Bregman did walk.
5: Starter or reliever?
0: Okay, I guess we do...
5: Or all.
0: We do a starter, I guess.
1: Okay, starting pitcher, here we go. One, two, three.
0: What was that?
3: Kevin Gausman. So I had Kevin Gausman.
1: I had Peterson.
5: Kevin Gausman.
0: Yeah. Cheers.
1: Okay. Yeah,
0: to the freaking
1: bump.
0: Weekend.
1: Yeah. All right. Okay, first. Reliever. One. Oh, I'm scared.
0: How about 3-2-1? What's with the 1-2-3 stuff?
1: Okay, we'll do 3-2-1. Reliever. 3-2-1.
0: Daniel Palencia.
3: Javier Assad.
0: Palencia. What about Assad?
1: We said Rollison.
0: What about Assad? Actually, I think I'm
1: honorable
0: Team Ray.
1: Mention to Aaron Civale. These are my guys.
0: Oh, man. It is. It's been Assad. Dude, he was right there all the time.
5: Hashtag Iowa.
0: Send him to Iowa and get him tuned
1: him
0: up and put him in high leverage tonight. Why not?
3: Okay, fine. For the final portion of this, is the honorable mentions, did we leave anybody out? Like, did we leave anyone out that Craig Counsell can count on? Are there any omissions?
1: Sure.
0: Clay Holmes,
1: emerging,
0: maybe?
1: Clay Holmes,
3: absolutely.
1: Emerging Daniel Palencia.
3: Not ready to say emerging Daniel Palencia.
0: I can't
3: Palencia.
0: Have Clay Holmes giving up 3-run bombs to Ryan O'Hearn anymore. That one stuck with me.
1: I'm trying to think of who are... Well, obviously, position players, there's a bunch of people. You could say Bregman, obviously. You can say Nico. There are a bunch of position players. I mean, you could even argue that off the bench, if he's just judged off of bench, Michael Conforto.
3: I mean, pinch hitter of the year for the Cubs. He's come up big in those situations.
1: So, and frankly, Pedro Ramirez produced yesterday. Thank you, Pedro.
0: Didn't Tyrone Taylor have a couple sick catches yesterday?
1: He did. I was worried about his health after he crushed himself into the ivy in the wall yesterday. So yeah, there's quite a few positions. I mean, say Suzuki's not doing poorly.
0: Shaw was 2-for-2 last night. He had a bases loaded walk, or was he the one that was hit by the pitch in that one inning where they had that it was Horner, or Shaw. They had the bases loaded, walk, and a hit by a pitch, taking a lead against the Pirates over.

0: the weekend. That was hilarious.
1: Yeah, so the point is there's a plethora of position players. It's just the pitching where we're nervous.
0: That felt
1: good. Tyler and I are...
0: That felt good.
1: ...are, you know, branching
0: Lockstep.
1: Out.
0: Thanks for taking us through that, Layla. That felt good. I like that.
1: I like doing the thing where you just... Everybody says it at the same time.
0: I like your game.
2: Five on it.
3: Number three.
4: It's 5 on it on 104.3 The Score with Layla Rahimi and Mark Grody. Here's question number three. ESPN NFL insider Adam Schefter discussed the Bears' epic 59-point performance in their season opener on the Adam Schefter podcast.
5: Boy, the Bears. I think a lot of people thought that they would be a candidate for regression. How impressive have the Bears been to you, albeit through 1 week of the season?
6: Regress my ass. I mean, yeah. Give me a break. It's unbelievable, right? Like, what's incredible is that this is what Ben Johnson said. And when he said that he wanted to be the highest scoring offense and set records, we all talked about the fact that he was just putting an even larger target on his back for the coming season. And in week one, it didn't matter. It didn't matter. And after the game, he went back to it. Yeah, we want to be the best. We want to set the records. We want to win Super Bowls. And it's a different message than we get from other coaches. He understands this is entertainment. This is part of the deal. People love to turn to football for their escape. They want to be brought in. They want to be amused. And Ben Johnson is providing incredible coaching and great entertainment and fun for the fans that follow the Bears. That's what he's doing right now, because he gets it. And do you doubt that they're going to make a run for the points record after 59 in week 59 on the road?
4: That's right. So that's the question. The 2013 Broncos, who averaged nearly 38 points per game, scored an NFL single season record, 606 points. Do you doubt at all that this Bears team will break the NFL single season record?
1: Okay, first of all, Adam Schefter, don't ever tell us to do that again to you.
6: Regress my ass.
1: Nope, that's not happening. Okay, continue.
4: So, do you have any doubt in your mind that the Bears will break the NFL single season record of 606 points?
0: I do have some doubt. Yeah, of course there's still some doubt. Like, I mean, can we admit that we've all lived in this 59-point performance and that we're all just a little bit over the top?
4: Yes.
0: Like, can't you see a scenario? The Bears are going to have regression against the Vikings. Like, there's really no other way to put it.
6: Regress my ass.
0: They may only score 37 points against the Vikings, and we're going to all be very disappointed on Monday when the Bears only win 37-27 over the Minnesota Vikings. But yeah, I am not, like, if we're being serious about this, I do not think, based on 1 week of Bears football and 59 points, that I can guarantee you that the Bears are going to break the record. I love the idea that it's entertainment and all of that, and they're going to score a ton of points. But yeah, there's still doubt for me.
1: There's doubt, but it's because it's week one of the season. Do I like the goal? Yes. So that's all that really matters. You set the goal. You want to do it. And frankly, that regression candidacy idea is a great piece for the bulletin board. There's no doubt about that. We've heard coaches all over the league try to fire up their teams in the off seasons with various bulletin board material. I am looking at you, Liam Cohen. So I don't mind that at all. And that should be the attitude. And I like that Adam Schefter also hopped onto it. But not everybody needs to act like they weren't saying that about the Bears. I am squarely looking in the direction of Bill Barnwell, who didn't even think they were going to make the playoffs. And I don't know that he's backed off of it yet either. One game does not a season make. But boy, was it a good start either way.
0: Are you still comfortable? Because I think you and I, do we both have the Bears?
1: I had them 11 and 6, and I had them making the playoffs. Okay. I had them losing in the NFC title game.
0: Right, same. But I'm still, believe it or not, I'm still standing by the 10 wins that I have them for, even after this. It's week one.
3: Number four.
4: Bears quarterback Caleb Williams is currently 11-1 to win MVP on FanDuel. Would you make that bet?
1: Yeah, because I think it only gets smaller from here.
0: What she said.
1: Ooh. So, yes. Yes, I would. If you like an investment bet or a good deal, and FanDuel is known to have plenty of those, especially if you want to combine a couple, then, yeah, that's your move. I think there are a couple parlays that can be made on the season still regarding the Bears. 11-1 is there's been higher odds, but I feel like for Caleb Williams in particular, especially the way Chicago can move a market, if you want to buy that bet, you better do it now before the return gets less.
0: I'm going to put...
1: Grody's getting money out of his wallet.
4: Oh, is that a $50 bill?
0: $50 on it right now.
4: Grody's always got a 50 burger ready.
0: I'm always ready to make a $50 bet.
1: I'll put $5 on the thing.
0: Like, $50.
6: I'm not on it.
1: That's so aggressive.
0: I don't bet a lot, but when I do, it's something special, and I usually lose.
6: He's got $50 on it.
1: Can't you just like take half of it and put that on? Can't you just take half of it and put it on the Bears?
0: I don't have that kind of
1: restraint.
0: And
1: then the other half, then you can just pay for your coffee or something later with it.
0: Yeah, no, I don't.
1: And then you've given yourself a reward either way.
6: Where's the money, Lebowski?
0: I don't have that kind of discipline.
1: The rug really brought the room
4: together. Grody, write this number down. 1-800
0: Yeah.
4: Gambler.
1: Or as Grody called it, 1-800 gamblers like to access one.
0: Yeah. I need a bookie. It's one of those online bookies from Circa. See? I'm a high roller.
5: Derek Stevens on the phone.
0: Yeah.
1: Listen to this from 815. MGM has him at 9-1. So yeah.
0: Ooh.
1: See what's happening? The line is already moving,
0: look
1: people.
0: At that. That sounds like a
1: And nobody's
0: double
1: paying
0: it.
1: Me to say this. I just know investments when I see them.
4: Oh, text from program director Ryan Porth.
0: Porth!
4: Why not $59 on Caleb for MVP, Grody?
0: Ooh. Anybody got any singles? I can do that.
1: Yeah, I have some in my notebook from that dollar bet I last won.
0: Oh, wow. She's saving her dollars over here.
1: That's what I do. I save money.
0: I like to give away $50.
7: Let me see if I can get my money up with you guys.
1: I'm a practical girl, you know. I take CTA. I love a good grocery special. Wild pork, Jewel, you got me. Like, I don't throw money out like this.
0: Wait a minute. Somebody says I lose 10 bears for not thinking. I didn't say I didn't think. I said I am doubtful. There's still some doubt. I don't even know how you phrase the question. There's still some doubt.
4: It was Adam Schefter.
1: Credibility.
4: We were working off the way Adam Schefter phrased the question. Do you have any doubt that they will break the single season record?
0: How do you not have some doubt? Like, of course there's some doubt.
1: Well, I don't know.
0: Give me my bears back.
1: How do you take bears away from Jack Sanborn?
0: Give me back my child.
1: For not being on the Bears as if it was his fault.
0: He could have been better.
1: Your bear scale is cruel at times.
0: He could have been better. Hey, we keep it real on the bear scale. We'll have a meeting after the show. Talk to my people.
1: Could have been an email.
3: Number five.
4: 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Former NFL safety Devin McCourty joined the Up and Adams show and suggested this trade target for the Bears.
8: If you're going to score a lot of points, then it comes down to your pass defense, and your pass defense is impacted by your pass rushers or your cover guys. They've invested in their cover guys, Jalen Johnson, Tariq Stevenson. Like, those are guys that they like. Now, again, you lost some players. You lost Brisker. You lost Kevin Byard last year, who's now playing in New England. To me, hey, I know everybody in New York is excited. You might want to call down to the Giants. Hey, I know you got Abdul Carter. You got Brian Burns. What you thinking about with Thibodeau? You plan on extending him? So maybe that's a call they make. You add a pass rusher. To me, it's very hard to find good secondary play just off the street. And a lot of times teams, they're not going to just trade away defensive backs that they like. So I think the Giants, they might be in that area where you have a surplus. And they feel like, hey, we might be able to give away a guy if you give us something that we like. So maybe they call the Giants and they go that route. But I think for right now, you got to outscore people.
4: It's former NFL safety Devin McCourty on the Up and Adams show. Hey, I know it's only week two, but what are your thoughts on the idea of Giants pass rusher Kayvon Thibodeau being a trade target for the Bears?
0: Dibs.
1: I can't see this happening. Okay, number one, the monetary issue. Kayvon Thibodeau is set to make $14.751 million this year. This is the last year of his rookie deal. That extension was mentioned. But according to Over the Cap right now, the Bears only have $4.8 million in active cap space. Also, I'm pretty sure the Bears traded from the unit that they thought had depth when they got rid of Jervon Dexter. So I like the idea. There's no doubt in my mind he would improve the Bears' defense. But I just think logistically it doesn't add up for the Bears in a way that makes sense. But I don't mind it. But here's the other part. Why would the Giants want to get rid of him when they're finally starting to get good?
0: Yeah, no doubt. No doubt.
1: Like, you need that guy.
0: Yeah, I think the Giants might actually be legit one of those progression candidates this year. I'm with you. I love the idea of, like, this is what's going to be going on, because it might be the difference between the Bears winning in the playoffs this year and going deep into the playoffs this year and not, if the defense continues to struggle. And I'll apply the same thing I did to the offense. It's 1 week, and there is so much room for the Bears defense to get better. Let's wait and see. But this is going to be a common refrain. I don't think just nationally, but locally. Hell, I brought it up, was it yesterday or the day before? Like, Max Crosby. I mean, these are things that you think about with it. You don't want to waste a season like this if the Bears offense is that. So stand by, hold on to your butts. We'll see.
1: I think that...
0: And there's always a way in the NFL. There's always maneuvering.
1: There should be.
0: But to make trades. There's always something that can be done.
1: As long as the Bears defense is playing like this, this conversation isn't going away.
4: Yeah,
1: like, take your pick as to who might be available. As long as there's a trade deadline or an available... Somebody's a free agent somehow, or there's a cut. I think that's what's going to happen.
0: Yeah. And I love it. We should talk about it. I love it.
2: Five on it.
0: All right, coming up next on Rahimi and Grody, let's get to Halas Hall, Bears headquarters in Lake Forest. That is where we will find our Bears reporter, Herb Howard. Herb is next on Rahimi and Grody on 104.3 The Score.
9: Cubs are still fighting for a playoff seeding. We'll talk with Craig Counsell at 2:30. The White Sox have a huge game. We will give you post-game analysis as soon as it's done. Turn the page to the Vikings and Brian Flores at 3 o'clock. And Herb Howard has our Bears hit. Two words coming up at 4 o'clock. It's Spiegel and Holmes, 2-6 on The Score.
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0: Herb Howard is here.
34: Herb joins us in studio right now, and he smells great. And that, to me, that is bonus points.
35: Herb immediately showed he was going to be somebody asking meaningful questions. He's going to ask a question that everyone else in the room is going to want to know the answer to.
36: Coach, with all the injuries that you guys went through throughout the summer, obviously that impacts the kicking game and who's where. You guys get to the regular season relatively healthy considering that. Is there enough time to get the guys kind of back into the spaces that you originally kind of had them sliding in your mind at the beginning of the game?
37: Yeah, I mean, that's a great question, Herb.
1: Well, thank you so much, Herb, for joining us. This has been a lot of fun.
38: It's always fun with you guys. You are absolutely amazing. I listen to you guys when you don't invite me, so it's really, really cool.
3: With Rahimi and Grody.
0: Get a toke of this guy. He smells great. 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
0: Bears getting ready in earnest now for the Minnesota Vikings on Sunday at Soldier Field. A full practice today. Ben Johnson is talking today. Caleb Williams will take to the podium in a little bit. Open locker room. It's all happening. A perfect time indeed to talk to our Bears reporter for 104.3 The Score, Herb Howard. Herb is joining us on our video stream. To watch, search The Score Chicago on Twitch and YouTube. Herb, what's going on, man? How are you?
38: Grody, Layla, what's good? I'm good. How y'all feeling?
0: Oh, we're doing great, man. What is going on out there? What did Ben Johnson have to say today at the podium?
38: Well, he came in with a very serious demeanor. You could tell he was clear about having flipped the page at some point. I don't remember who. Somebody asked him about, you know, scoring points. And he said, we haven't scored a single point this week. And that was it. He cut the question off. Like, we're not talking about 59. We're not talking about anything else. We haven't scored a single point this week. He's very, very clear about the challenge that they face this week going up against Coach Flores and Minnesota's defense. Coach Johnson is very familiar with Coach Flores. He knows him as a very worthy opponent, and so he's putting a lot of respect on this game, as he should. He was asked by Courtney Cronin how can he kind of prepare and anticipate some of the things that Coach Flores wants to do, understanding that Coach Flores breaks his tendency sometime, as he did last year when he didn't really bring a lot of pressure in that Bears first game. Mm-hmm. And then the second game against Minnesota, he brought a ton of pressure, and Coach simply said you can't prepare for him in that way. You have to try and hope that you can find answers for every single thing that he does, which is a ton of things. And so he's very, very aware of the challenges that he's going to face against Coach Flores and his defense.
1: Well, I think what we're trying to figure out, Herb, is whether or not we're going to see a lot of actual blitzes from Brian Flores, or are we going to see some blitz looks? Like, if there's one thing he loves to do, it is disguise and try to fool a quarterback, even like Caleb Williams in year three.
38: Yeah, I think you hit the nail on the head right there, Layla. It's going to be about Caleb, right? If he has taken that next step in his development to where he can kind of solve some of these issues in real time, pre-snap and post-snap, to figure out, okay, Coach Flores kind of showed one thing and then they dropped into something else, or they looked like they were going to sit back in the zone and they brought heavy pressure. Can Caleb decipher that quick enough to find the answers that he needs, either to get the ball out of his hands or recognize that, hey, I actually have a little bit more time than I thought. I don't need to bail out just yet. And so I think that the Minnesota Vikings defense is going to show you a multitude of things. They're going to test you in a lot of different ways. Caleb has reached a point in his career where it's going to be upon him to try and figure those things out as they happen in real time and find the answers.
34: And to your point, I was looking at this morning, as a matter of fact, that first game of the season last year, the September 8th night game, Minnesota beating the Bears by 3. Flores brought the blitz 35% of the time only after the buildup that we had to that. And then in the November 16th Bears win, it was a 66% jump. So you never know. But Herb, is there any way we could get Colson Loveland a little bit more involved in the offense this week? I think that would be nice.
38: I think that would help, right? It's the beautiful thing and the scary thing. If you talk about some of the other teams that got to deal with the Bears around this league, I know Coach has moved on from the 59 points, but I haven't, right? And they put 59 points up without throwing the ball, without completing a pass, I should say, to Colson Loveland, who may very well be their very best target. The cool thing about Colson Loveland, the cool thing about all these guys, they're really starting to take on the mentality of their head coach. We heard, you know, Coach Johnson in his press conference just a bit ago talk about the buy-in and guys understanding that they have to meet the standard. If they want to get the football, they got to perform in practice. And that's not connected to Colson Loveland not getting the ball, but he's talking about the competition and all these guys just playing the game the right way, being good teammates. I spoke to Colson Loveland in the locker room after that game out in Carolina on Sunday, and he wasn't the least bit disappointed that he didn't get the ball. He was a great teammate. He talked about all the other guys on the team.
2: Everybody understands, like, what you're going to be in this offense. Is it at all frustrating, disappointing, anything like that, that the ball didn't – you guys weren't able to connect with you today?
4: No.
2: Especially on the day y'all hang 60s.
4: Yeah, not at all. We got so many guys that can make plays out here, so many guys that did make plays and ultimately win the game. You know, that's the biggest thing. So however I can help in a run game, pass game, we could have connected on some things, but we'll get those fixed and we'll make that catch.
2: How do you think that plays, like, with your in the locker room with your team? Is how important you think it is to them that everybody understanding the weapon that you are, but then you having the complete team mentality in the game where the ball didn't end up in your hands?
4: I think that's everyone in this locker room. Mm-hmm. You know, like, we got obviously dudes want to make plays and dudes want to help the team win, but we all, at the end of the day, we want to win. And whatever that means, whatever that our task is or our responsibility is, we're going to do it to our full, you know, ability, and coming out with a win is the biggest thing.
34: I mean, Ben Johnson, Herb, had said things like there's going to be some weeks where guys are not going to get the ball and they're not, or, you know, going to be very low volume like it was for Colson Loveland. I'm not saying that they're taking turns, but this is something that we were told could be real. And I think I believe Colson Loveland when he talks like that, with the humility with which he's talking.
38: Yeah, he was very genuine, very sincere. Like, you could tell in his facial expression, his body language, he genuinely was not feeling any kind of way about not having caught a pass in the game. Would he like to go out there and catch 10 for a buck 50 and 2 touchdowns? Of course he would. Who wouldn't? But he was not the type of selfish things that you see from some guys when they don't get the ball. Our team just went out there and put up 59 points. He played his role in it, not the role that everybody anticipated, but he was not in any way was he disappointed or feeling like he was left out of the party. And I think that's a really, really good thing. You see that reflected across the board. I spoke to Jahdae Walker in the locker room as well and just talked to him about some of the things he does in the game that don't necessarily show up in the stat sheet. And he said, listen, when coach says, you know, our practice habits are going to impact who gets to be on the field, I take that to heart. And he said, I had a great week of practice, and I got my opportunities out there in the game, and he was throwing blocks and making special teams tackles, and he got himself a touchdown as well. So Coach Johnson's message is definitely making its way through that locker room.
1: Man, what a testimonial, because that's exactly what we saw. We saw him be a consummate teammate in every way in the game yesterday. That's great, Herb. I know you also talked to Darnell Wright about the running game. What better guy to talk to? Jonah Jackson was on with the afternoon show earlier in the week. I love that you got to follow up with Darnell.
38: Yeah, no, Darnell's the guy, right? I mean, obviously, DeAndre Swift just got NFC Offensive Player of the Week and deservingly so, 3 touchdowns. But he's going behind Darnell Wright more often than not. So I wanted to talk to the big fella about, you know, what's it feel like when they get into that kind of zone where they get two guys up over 100 yards.
2: Another time you guys get both Dre and Kyle over 100. What's the key to having the running game rolling like that? And how does it feel when y'all do have it rolling like that?
4: Yeah, I mean, when we're all on the same page, you know, no matter what the look.
2: And Kyle over 100. What's the key to having the running game rolling like that? And how does it feel when y'all do have it rolling like that?

0: offense to kind of just shut down one side or shut down one pass rusher and allow the rest of the offense to kind of do whatever they need to do to be the most effective.
1: Yeah, if I can do that in a game, and, you know, that's the plan any game for anybody, all the offensive line. You know, some games, who knows who it might be. Maybe me, maybe another player we have. I think all of us are, you know, capable of that any day. But, yeah, I definitely take responsibility, definitely. But I understand I don't have to be Superman. So, you know, I just do what I do. And there's going to be mistakes. There's going to be shit that happens. But, you know, just do it. Try to get better each week.
0: Somebody asked me on a radio interview earlier this week what I thought the first play of the game would be. And I said they're going to run it to the right side behind you and Jonah. Sure enough, y'all come out that way. What's the chemistry that you guys have been able to develop? And what does it mean to y'all to have the identity that we know we're coming this way and we're still going to do it?
1: Yeah, I mean, me and Jonah, we locked in for sure. You know, he don't even have to say nothing. We just, you know, we know. Even if he'd be grunting, I'd be knowing what the hell he's talking about. You know what I mean? But definitely, you know, and there's stuff we can also get better at as well. But I think, yeah, me and Jonah definitely, we've been going since, I think it's on year two, just, you know, so we have a lot of chemistry, and I think it'll continue to even get even better this year.
2: What I love is that you got two guys who got paid this offseason, Darnell Wright and DeAndre Swift, and the two of them made magic in a lot of ways in that game. And DeAndre Swift named the NFC Offense Player of the Week for the 124 yards and the three touchdowns. So that's really just so good to see. Got to keep it moving here, Herb, in the name of time, and I definitely want to hear more about Malik Muhammad, because he was very impressive, I thought, in that first game.
3: Yeah, he was impressive, and we got to keep it moving. But it's just the mentality, right? They have him on that right side. I asked Coach about that. He said, we're going to do it anyway. We're going to try and mix in the left if we can. But running behind Jonah Jackson and Darnell Wright just makes a ton of sense. It does. What also makes a ton of sense, apparently, is playing that rookie out of Texas. Malik Muhammad has had a lot of responsibility this summer playing inside, playing outside. And it's good that they trained him that way, because it popped up on him in the very, very first game of the season. He was started the game in the nickel, then had to go outside when Tyreek left for a minute, then came back into the nickel. He also got his first pick. I asked the kid how it felt.
0: Malik, I saw you just watching the replay from your pick. Super, super nice play. And I think it kept points off the board, more importantly. Got your first one. How did it feel?
4: It felt amazing. I really wanted to leave with two, but I'm not going to take away from the one that I had. It felt amazing. I'm not going to lie.
0: You got cross-trained all summer, inside and outside. And then, sure enough, week one, it pops up. You got to play inside, then bump outside, then back inside.
4: Yeah.
0: What's the challenges of doing that, and what was it like to do it in a real regular season game?
4: Just making sure you remember your rules and making sure that I remember, like, all right, you're at corner this play. All right, you're at nickel this play. So just reminding myself of the rules and my keys.
5: That's great to hear, and I think doing that and actually thinking that are two different things, and he showed that he did it on Sunday. I would also like to say this. I know, Herb, you've got one more piece of audio you want to get to, but before that, guys, we got to get Darnell Wright to stop telling us what he's not. I'm not here for him to not tell us that he's a unicorn or tell us he's not Superman. I'm tired of this. You just got paid. You are somewhat of a unicorn and or Superman, so I need him to be more pumped up. I need us to support this guy. I don't think he's giving himself enough credit.
3: He should give himself more credit. He's got that mentality, though. He's very, very humble. He's very, you know, that way of himself. But he's a phenomenal, phenomenal player. Perhaps the best right tackle in the game right now. So shout out to Darnell Wright.
5: Yeah, I'm not here for it. Like, every time he disses on some mythical idea like Superman or unicorn, somebody's got to stop him and say, hey, no.
2: He's an offensive lineman. This is the
5: great
2: mentality.
5: He covered five yards on a cartwheel with a broken arm. Well, it wasn't broken,
3: I told him in the locker room last year after a game, Layla. I told him after a game last year in the locker room, I said, you're an all-pro, man. I said in the middle of the interview with him, I said, you're an all-pro. He's kind of laughed it off, like, I don't know about that. I said, you will be, man. He deserved it. But, yeah, he's a really, really good player. Who's not really having a good game, at least to start the season, was Tyreek Stevenson. He's a very, very important piece of this team and what this defense wants to do and what they potentially could do. Wasn't a great kickoff to his 2026 season. I asked him about the overall defensive performance, but also his personal performance. He gave up two touchdowns and didn't look his best.
0: Reek, week one, what did you think of the defensive performance overall and then yours individually?
6: For the defense overall, I would say, you know, as a whole, we didn't like the outcome. I feel like the preparation and the work we put in, you know, it spurred it today, but I feel like we should have just, you know, showed it all the way. So I think as a defense, as a collective defense, we just didn't like how the day went. And then individually, it went not it. Two TDs given up. So pretty much it's back to the draw.

0: on board figuring out what I didn't do during the week where I can get back, you know, to the top of my game.
1: I'll tell you what, Herb, it's like Tyreek Stevenson. I think he, at this point, he is who he is. He's going to have some of these weeks like that, and then some weeks he's probably going to have a two-interception game and make some spectacular plays. This is who he is.
2: Tell you what, Grody, I don't want to bring this back up, but at some point, I think Kyler Gordon's going to get on the field. And at that point, depending on how Tyreek is playing, you may see Malik Muhammad go bump outside because that kid continues to take advantage of his opportunities. If he continues to play well up until the point where maybe Kyler comes back, he may factor into that outside corner conversation.
1: Wow, I'm fascinated by both things you just said there. The fact that you do think that Kyler Gordon will be back playing for the Bears and that Malik Muhammad. I mean, both obviously plausible. Great stuff, Herb. Anything else before we let you go out there at Halas Hall? We appreciate you.
2: No, I know I've run past the stop sign a little bit, but that's pretty much what's going on. I'm going to head out to practice here in a little bit, make sure all the guys are healthy and warming up, and then we'll talk to Caleb a little bit later this afternoon.
1: Awesome, man.
3: You didn't. Don't admit a crime you didn't commit. You're good.
1: We're responsible, Herb. Don't worry, buddy.
2: You just told me not to do the darn near right thing, didn't you, Layla? Sorry.
3: See? Martin darn near right, he's special, and you don't admit to a crime you didn't commit.
1: Herb, you're the best, man. Appreciate you, buddy.
2: I appreciate y'all.
1: There goes Herb Howard. Yep, off the practice now. All the rules change now. The reporters get like a 10-minute glimpse. You can go out there. You can take attendance, see who's out there, who's stretching, who's warming up. They don't show you anything real anymore. Those are the rules. And shout out to the texter who said Grody's bear scale is inspired by PFF. Very good. Very well done. And coming up next, this is Layla Rahimi inspired, because nobody loves these guys more than Layla Rahimi. We're going to take a listen.
3: I think they love themselves more.
1: Perhaps. Yeah. We love to hate them, I think, maybe, is where Layla's coming from. But I don't want to put words in your mouth. Let's take a listen when we come back.
3: They're just so sad. We just want to, you know, we want to cheer them up.
1: Right, yeah. We want to cuddle in their sadness.
3: So sad.
1: The fake Green Bay play-by-play guys are next on Rahimi and Grody on 104.3 The Score.
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3: And now it's time for my favorite segment called the Fake Green Bay Play-by-Play Guys. Are at it again. I just
4: Wentz
3: made that
4: takes
3: title
4: a snap,
3: up.
4: Climbs the pocket all day to throw. Picked off!
26: And it's picked off! There's a flag, though. There's a flag. There's a flag. There's a flag.
27: Oh, there's a flag.
28: Yeah, shocker.
27: Oh, my goodness.
26: I can't do it. I can't do it. I'm done. It's over. I'm done. I can't do it, bro.
27: It's holding on the defense!
26: This is... I'm so done with it. I'm so over it. I'm done.
4: What is going on?
26: This is the most unbelievable thing I've ever seen in my life.
4: What the f*** is going on?
0: Like, it's laughable. It's like, wait, yeah, what? It's,
1: like, just
0: let what?
1: Them, just let them score.
2: Touchdown. Bro. Bro.

0: goodness.
1: Oh, man.
0: Hand off. Nowhere. Loss of three.
1: Cool, bro. Cool.
2: All right, so you are listening to Rahimi and Grody on 104.3 The Score. That is the fake Packers play-by-play guys. I don't even know. Like, are they?
3: So you need to explain this.
2: I don't see where they're from. They're fake play-by-play guys.
3: We got a false start. So last year or this January, whichever you prefer to call it, last NFL season, Green Bay, after the epic collapse, apparently has these guys do fake play-by-play or real, I don't know what you call it. They're doing play-by-play to the video and then posting it online, which is a clear violation of NFL rules because you're rebroadcasting without expressed written consent.
2: You're really into the rules,
3: aren't
2: you?
1: We might be doing them a favor by not actually saying who they are.
2: How does Wayne Laramie feel about this?
3: Yeah, first of all, you should be shut down based on the letter of the law, which is very clear. We pay for our rights here at 104.3 The Score.
2: It's an outrage!
3: Secondly, I don't know why you think you're better than the aforementioned Wayne Laramie, but these guys basically broadcasted their anguish for anybody to see after losing to the Bears.
2: I bet Wayne likes them. I bet Wayne is why this is allowed to happen.
3: Well, either way, it's a clear rebroadcast without express written consent.
2: Is that your whole point of this, that these guys have broken the rules?
3: Well, number one, they not only broke the rules, but then they're like, let's show you how much pain we're in. So then you're bad at play-by-play, but then you're going to keep doing it in front of everybody, even when your team, I don't know, somehow has the same terrible, chaotic result as the previous end to your season. Let's resume.
1: No blocking. No blocking at all.
4: Donovan Jennings gets worked. Absolutely worked. What a shock.
1: Trash.
0: Hey, how about stop running play action when their defensive line gets to you in 3 seconds. Stop with the play action.
5: This is nightmare. This is nightmare fuel, bro. This is nightmare fuel.
0: Embarrassment, man. What an embarrassment.
1: Come on, love. We gotta get this play. We gotta get the snap down. You're letting them jump the snap every time. Snap the ball. Unblocked. Sack. Unblocked sack. I think it's a turnover, too. I think the Vikings are at the 1 yard line.
4: Oh, the Vikings have the ball after a fumble, apparently, on the 1 yard line.
6: Wait, what?
4: Yep.
1: The O-line is an utter failure.
2: Mm-hmm. A failure!
4: Sack, fumble, recovered by the Vikings on the 1.
0: I mean, you can't win football games with this offensive line. That's what we've been saying all damn offseason.
2: That's right.
0: Holy shit. You can't win football games with that offensive line.
2: Get used to your new normal.
3: It's been their normal.
6: Did we just get the Vikings the ball on the one-yard line?
4: On the one-yard line. Yep, that's how we did it.
7: Love literally had zero time. He gets hit twice.
4: I mean, look at this.
7: Dude, what a collapse. Great. Packers picked up right where they left off.
6: First and goal, 4:52. Touchdown.
2: Chris,
1: there's
2: play
1: a flag.
2: By play.
1: There's a flag.
2: Very crisp.
1: Wait, are we finally gonna have a flag on the Vikings here?
2: No way.
1: All sides on the defense. Never mind. It's on the Packers. Who am I kidding? Why would I even think that? Why would I even think that that would be a flag on the Vikings? I'm an idiot. Why would I even think it?
7: Ding ding ding ding.
1: That's
7: ding.
1: Crazy.
7: I just, dude, what a disaster. Like, what a disaster.
1: This is disgusting. This is disgusting. It's disgusting.
2: Yep, the Vikings scored 29 straight points under the watch of Carson Wentz, and Minnesota beat the Packers 39-22.
3: Do you know what the name of that classical music piece is behind that failure?
2: Sounds like Shawshank Redemption.
3: It is by Edward Elgar, and it is called Nimrod.
2: I'd say that's pretty perfect, actually.
8: Cheesehead TV, that is the name of that, whatever you want to call that.
2: That was lovely.
3: One broadcast. Of those dudes seems okay because he's like a gardener and stuff and is pretty accessible.
8: Yes,
3: on
8: that's
3: the social
8: Corey Benke, if you want to follow him on X.

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1: He seems all right.
0: He's the co-founder of Cheesehead TV. So if you so care to look at that in the future, just look up Cheesehead TV.
1: But the whole thing is a mess.
0: Yes.
1: Whole thing.
2: But we reveled in it just a little bit.
1: Of course we did. Because Cheesehead TV tears are what makes the world go round.
3: Yeah, absolutely.
1: And they're what has happened the last two relevant NFL games for the Packers back-to-back.
2: Very good. It doesn't get old. And now the Bears will bring Minnesota down to size if they think that they were getting a swelled head with their nearly 40 points in their game. We see him back there. Our guy, Clay Harbor, the 9-year NFL vet, co-host of the Big Pro Football Show. 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
6: Fly ball to right field. It's deep. Back goes Acuna. Near the wall. That ball is gone. Listen to this crowd.
7: There goes Pete.
6: Pitch inside, throw to second base. 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
2: We love it when Clay joins us in studio for the hour like he is doing right now on Rahimi and Grody. Clay Harbor, welcome back, man. How are you?
25: I'm good. How are you guys doing? And I want to say congrats to Mark Grody personally. I was out at Northern Illinois University this Saturday, last Saturday that is, and Illinois State beat an FBS opponent.
2: How about that?
25: Northern Illinois. Now they're probably ranked in the top two or three in the nation. Congrats, Mark Grody.
2: Thank you very much. I appreciate that, man.
25: It was a heck of a game. It was a lot of fun.
2: It's the revenge tour for Illinois State, man. They got a little taste of it, the championship game last year, and then they let us all down in that game. So never bleeping losing again. That's what it is. That's our motto. I just made it up.
1: It's amazing. I can't wait to be overly emotionally invested in the next national title game, where then I have to watch Illinois State disappoint me.
2: Yeah, I appreciated that you were disappointed, by the way. That did mean something to me for somebody who did not go to Illinois State. So thank you for that. Clay, we have not had an opportunity to talk to you yet on this program on The Score about the Bears win. And we'll try to move this story forward. But your takeaways from what we saw in week one with the Bears beating Carolina 59-37.
25: All right, we're going to start glass half full first. I'd like to start with positivity, Grody. You know, positivity is, you need to do it, right? Yes. You need to be positive when you're talking to players and stuff. So here's the positives. First off, that run game extremely impressive. Obviously, Darnell Wright, Jonah Jackson, the way they were just ejecting guys, moving guys, I think they might be one of the, if not the best, right guard, right tackle duo in football. I mean, it was very impressive. I thought Braxton Jones blocked hard. He was really good in the run game. Obviously, Joe Tooney wasn't his best game, but even his, it's like pizza. Even the average stuff is pretty good. You know, Joe Tooney. Garrett Bradbury had some concerning snaps, which concerns me a little against Minnesota when we get to that, because they do like to run a lot of cross dogs, confuse the center. He wasn't moving as well as I had hoped, but overall, how mad could you be about the guy when he was a part of an offensive line that rushed for 291 yards? O-line looked great, pass protection, run game, the running backs, the contact balance, the yards after contact. Kyle Manungai and DeAndre Swift were both in the top 10 in the league. Like, these guys were running through tackles. The blocking from the receivers is very, very impressive. I watch a lot of All-22. It's uncommon. When you see the play Kyle Manungai scores, you see Khalif Raymond come in and crack block that safety, and then you see Jahdae Walker with the butt block. This isn't common. There's a reason there's players that we call Ben Johnson guys, because that's not typical. I watched all 22 of the Eagles game, Eagles when they beat the Commanders. I watched the Jaguars. I watched the Packers, the Vikings, even watching college games. That's not common to have all these guys blocking them this hard and together. And I think that all goes back to Ben Johnson. He does the run install. It's the first time I've ever heard of a head coach doing a run install with the entire team. Usually you separate into your segments and do the run install. So you see that coming together. This is one of the best run games in the NFL.
1: Well, I want to ask you, though, because you said Garrett Bradbury had issues. So what were the snaps you saw where you were concerned?
25: Lee Hunter, who's a rookie, I mean, and we talked about him a little bit, maybe being a fit for the Bears, and we talked about we wanted some defensive tackles, but you know, he was confused a couple times. He got beaten a couple blitzes. Luckily, Caleb is a magician, Houdini. He's getting out of straitjackets back there, so we don't really notice it as much. A couple plays that did get blown up in the run game, Garrett Bradbury was the culprit. He got beat physically a few times. He got beat mentally a couple times. Didn't know exactly where he's going. He's a veteran. He's got a history in Minnesota, but I think he can clean that up, hopefully. And but for me, it wasn't a great game for Garrett Bradbury. I mean, he just had a few really bad snaps. Most of the snaps were just fine, but there was a few of them that were just like extremely ugly. And that's what happens when it jumps off the tape.
2: Let me ask you this, just while we're on Garrett Bradbury, because obviously that's a crucial part relative to Drew Dahlman retiring and all of us kind of thinking that he'll be fine as the center. Before he got here, what did you think about him? Like, did you feel comfortable with him in this offense with Caleb Williams?
25: I felt comfortable because he's a veteran. He's a guy that you know can go out there and he can get the mic point right, which when you're a tight end or an offensive tackle, you know, on the end of the line, I mean, that's huge. To make sure you have the right mic point, it sets up everybody's blocking responsibility. Life's easy for us. I hear the mic point, I go 1-2. That's why I block. But sometimes you got to move the mic point. So now I'm blocking the safety or the cornerback because you see the blitz. And when we're blocking against Minnesota, that's very important. So I think he is intelligent. The fact that they're at home, I don't think it'll be a huge deal. You know, it's a little bit harder when you're away. And I mean, Carolina was basically a home game for the Bears too. But he didn't, you know, he, at first I thought this would be an okay. And then when we watched training camp, I thought he had a solid camp. When you hear Ben talking about him, then you start to build confidence because what Ben says is gospel around here. Ben Johnson said it. It has to be true. It's nothing truth. He says is wrong. And I'm sorry.
2: No, it's so true, man. And, it really is.
25: You know, after that camp and hearing all the good things Ben said about him, you know, I did expect more of the first game. But, I mean, it's one game, so he can improve. And if he doesn't, you know, Logan Jones is a guy that's going to be learning and getting better and better and figuring things out as he goes along, maybe around midseason or something. Mm. You'd be comfortable enough for him to take a few snaps in a game and see how he does here and there.
1: Well, but you want him to be the most comfortable against Brian Flores and the Vikings, or at least for this game. You want him to be more comfortable than he was the last time out. That's what concerns me, is Flores is the not to use like a comic book term, but he's a master of disguise.
25: Oh man, he's a master of disguise. At any point, you know, I'm about I'm almost through the third quarter of the all 22 of the Vikings Packers game. I watched the game live after the Bears played, so I've got the gist of most of it. Yes, the Packers made some blunders. I mean, there's a lot of yards out there, though. They do blow some coverages. And here's the thing. They're going to send one more than you can block on every snap. I mean, basically every snap. You're getting overloaded every time. Here's why I'm confident in the Bears. Firstly, let's just say Caleb Williams. If you send that same blitz, you're sending it to Jordan Love. Jordan Love's shooting fadeaways. He's dropping back and trying to take an extra second to throw the ball. Caleb Williams is fast. Like, this guy can run. He's not quarterback fast. He's skill position fast.
2: Yeah.
25: Like, he can move. So he can get away. He's so elusive from some of these situations. What do you want to do against that blitz? Ben Johnson knows. You motion the crap out of him. You use condensed blitz. You use your running game. You stay ahead of the chains. If you get in third and nine, third and 10, you're not going to know where anything's coming from. I got some interesting numbers I'll share with you guys later, too, about Ben Johnson versus Brian Flores, because they've had a ton of games together. But, you know, overall, this is going to be an interesting game, because the amount of confusion that Brian Flores creates is going to be the difference here.
2: I love it, and I want to get into that here in a second, the Ben Johnson versus Brian Flores.
25: Oh, I got some good numbers for you, Grody.
2: Let's do it.
25: Some
2: let's do that.
25: For you. If you want me to get to it, I'll get to it
2: yeah,
25: now.
2: Yeah, man. No, let's do that right now, actually. That sounds great.
25: Okay, in Johnson's career, he's 5-1 in six games against Flores since 2023. More importantly, his offenses have outperformed the league averages against the Minnesota defense. Okay, so I took these notes. His EPA per play was plus 0.07. Everyone else, minus 0.04. That's EPA per play is just the efficiency of your offense, your success rate, the amount of successful plays that you have percentage-wise versus Vikings, which is lower because he sends so many blitzes. You don't have as many successful plays, but the successful plays you do have when they're blitzing and sending the house are bigger. Ben Johnson, 46%. The rest of the league, 41%. Okay, points per drive. Ben Johnson, 2.33. Rest of the NFL, 1.77. Explosive play rate, Ben Johnson, 15.3. Rest of the league, 12.7. First down and touchdown rate, 37%. Rest of the league, 27%. So Ben Johnson is a guy that does have a plan for Brian Flores. Mm-hmm. One of the things you notice that come up, quick snaps. Chicago had 19 quick snaps, which you term quick snaps, getting the line, snapping the ball early against Minnesota in week 11. The most all year. The second most was the other game against Minnesota when they had 17. Before that, 10 is the highest. You get to the line before they can get ready and you snap the ball. Now, guess what? You can't disguise if you don't have time to put the costume on. You can't put the mask on. You're not in disguise. You know what I'm saying, Layla? You can't put the fake mustache on. You're not in disguise. You don't got time.
1: Do you put a fake mustache on your real mustache?
25: Yeah, like this beard is actually fake. I'm in disguise out here. And then the other thing that I was saying, this is stuff Andy Reid, I remember he faced back in the Eagles days, Patriots days. You condense your formations instead of spreading it out. And that's what Ben Johnson did against Minnesota last season. The Bears averaged 17.7 yards of formation width. That's the most condensed formations they've done all year. So, you see, Ben Johnson has answers. He knows what to do. You send more motion. You have some bunch sets. You condense the formations. And it makes it more difficult for these blitzes to get home. And you get to figure them out with all the motions and shifts.
1: I think that condensed formation is probably the most underutilized point that Ben Johnson is making. Because he likes a spread wide receiver set. Everybody does the bunch, you know, that was a hallmark of a previous offensive coordinator on third down every time I'm looking at Luke Getsy. But when it comes to Ben Johnson, he does like a spread offensive formation. So that is surprising that is something he'll do. I assume it's to help pick up these protections just in case you need extra blocking near the pocket.
25: Absolutely. And the beautiful thing about Ben Johnson as a coach, and you see it every week, every game is his separate entity. It's like he puts his players, like he's not, when he's calling plays, you just look at like when he came here from Detroit. He didn't just drop Detroit Lions playbook and say, here you go, Chicago. He puts his players in the best positions to make plays for them. So if you're good at running inside zone, you're going to run inside zone. If you're good at running a corner route, you're going to run a corner route. and then you go against a team like Minnesota, he's going to figure out what players are going to be good at doing specific things against this team. So you love that he is in tune, and every week is a separate entity. Just because last week you ran the ball for 291 yards doesn't mean you're going to be able to line up and do that this week. But I think the biggest way to defeat the blitz of Brian Flores, stay ahead of the chains and run the football. And I think that's something you can do. I wasn't impressed with the Packers offensive line against the Vikings. Mm-hmm. I don't think the Vikings have this crazy talented defense. Like Dallas Turner's good. Brian Cashman's good. Caleb Banks and Dominic Orange are rookies. Didn't look great to me. Van Ginkle's fine. But like, to me, these are X's with Minnesota, because it's about confusion. You just put X's on these guys and line them up, and they're just going to be tough to block because Brian Flores is so good at that, creating confusion. Things I think, like I said before, the Bears, they have a freak athlete at quarterback. They have a masterminded offensive coordinator, their head coach, and they'll come up with answers for this blitz.
2: No doubt about it, and that is Clay Harbor. Some really good stuff here from the 9-year NFL veteran, co-host of the Big Pro Football Show, the Chicago lead in Pro Football Weekly on CHS, and also co-host of the BetMGM Game Day, Sunday, 7 a.m.
1: Yeah.
2: On 104.3 The Score. That's cool, man. Northern Illinois Huskies game analyst as well. He had to watch the Redbirds beat those Huskies recently, which was just absolutely fantastic. I'd mentioned this earlier, like as we keep with the Flores pressure theme. In last year's games, the opening game, which was a 27-24 win for Minnesota over the Bears, where the Vikings scored 21 points in the fourth quarter, a nightmare in that game. They blitzed. The blitz rate that night was 35%. I remember we built it up because that's what we do. We're like, he's going to blitz, and then he really didn't. 35% of the time. In the November 16th Bears win, he blitzed 66% of the time. Any rhyme or reason in that? Because the fewer blitzes, Minnesota won, and then they lost the game where it was 66% of the time. Do you think that there is a lower blitzing rate in this game coming up?
25: I don't think so. I know Caleb Williams is going to scare you. I know that this run game is really going to scare you, and you look at the Vikings. I know people were talking about Marshawn Lloyd and Jonathan Brooks, and these running backs will be able to take over for Josh Jacobs. They didn't. The Bears got much better running backs. They have a much better offensive line. So if I'm Flores, I'm sitting there, okay, how do I stop this run game? Yes, this blitz is going to confuse a lot of the passes, but sometimes when you get these big boys, you run zone, it's like elephants on parade. It don't matter who's blitzing. We're just going to spots. And then you got DeAndre Swift, who is just doing an excellent job with his vision, running his tracks, pressing the line of scrimmage before he makes his moves this year. The best I've seen. Kyle Manunga. You got receivers. The first play of the game, the Minnesota game, it's a corner cap blitz, and you know they catch him off guard for the Packers. I'm like, the Bears receivers, you are not going to be able to do that because these guys are so bought in. I think Flores is going to heat him up. He's going to blitz, but I think he knows he's going to blitz Caleb to try to keep him in the pocket almost. He's not going to try to send the guy full bore right at him because he knows that Caleb's so elusive. If he spins and you're out, you're in man coverage on this blitz. Guess what? Caleb's running for 40 yards. You just saw the numbers come out on Next Gen Stats last week. Two top 10 rushes, the top 10 fastest in the league. It's the only player, not the only quarterback, the only player in the top 10 twice in the NFL was Caleb Williams in speed.
2: It's really incredible. Like, I don't think any of us knew how fast. We learned last year how fast he was, but I didn't know he had that in his game.
1: He was bragging about his receivers running 21 miles an hour,
2: yeah,
1: and then he goes for 20.9.
2: It's unbelievable. I'm going to need you to bust out that all 22 again when we return, but this time got to zero in on the defense.
25: All right, perfect.
2: A little bit.
25: Oh, I brought some stuff about the defense, and it's not good, but I think there's we can get better.
2: Yeah. We'll talk about that as it pertains to the game that we've already seen, the win over Carolina, and what to expect against the Minnesota Vikings as well. More with our guy Clay Harbor in studio with Rahimi and Grody on 104.3 The Score.
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3: Young trying to find one of them. He wants to take a deep shot. This is for Jalen Coker in the bucket again. Touchdown, Carolina. Oh, what a pretty throw from Bryce Young to Coker.
4: Jalen Coker did a number on the Bears, a big number. 8 catches for 138 yards, a couple touchdowns. That was a 51-yarder. Tyreek Stevenson victimized on that particular play. As we welcome you back into Rahimi and Grody on 104.3, The Score, the 9-year NFL veteran, the tight end, Clay Harbor, in studio with us as he's brought the All-22 tape with him. We talked about the offense in the first segment, and now we have to talk about where it went wrong for the Bears, and I guess the secondary, Clay, is probably a pretty good starting point.
5: Starting point is a secondary. I think there were some good things in the secondary, but when you have rookies playing, the rookies playing in their first ever NFL football game, one of them the first time he's ever played a position, should not be the best players in the secondary when you're paying Jalen Johnson what you're paying Tyreek Stevenson. You're in your fourth season, bro. Jalen Johnson gave up 127 yards in coverage, the most in the NFL. And that's going against the Carolina Panthers. 127. You know who was eighth? Had gave up the eighth most? His running mate, Tyreek Stevenson. Now you're going against Justin Jefferson and Jordan Addison. Who, obviously, Carson Wentz, I'll be honest, I'm only through the third quarter. This guy completed 12 balls. I've never seen a quarterback miss more passes. He probably graded better than Caleb Williams on PFF too, Pro Football Focus. But he missed so many open balls. This defense, this should be a get-right game for the defense. I'm sorry, you're at home. If Kyler Murray's out, even Kyler Murray, first play of the game, what's Kyler Murray do? He runs backwards, throws up a grenade, and it's an interception. I mean, he didn't look good at all. And then Carson Wentz comes in and somehow looks worse. He completed 12 passes. These guys had...
6: Oh, just wait for the fourth quarter.
5: I know. Got to watch the fourth quarter. Obviously, the fourth quarter, they scored a couple of touchdowns there, but
6: 29 unanswered points.
5: Aaron Jones, Jordan Mason, they're solid running backs. Offensive line, Will Freeze didn't look good. Donovan Jackson's a big-time player. Obviously, Christian Darrisaw is a guy that's pretty solid. But here's his big play by the White Sox right
4: Fam
5: there, man.
4: Homer.
5: Fam. Layla's been talking about Fam all day.
6: Unbelievable.
4: You can put your negativity away.
6: Unbelievable.
4: I'm sorry. That is
5: Sox
4: unbelievable.
5: Take the lead.
4: She's
5: against
4: been
5: the Guardians.
4: Crushing Fam and this guy.
6: Because it was ridiculous. He's like, Fam? I think I could play today.
5: Oh, my Sox God. Fam, let's go.
6: Oh, my word. Okay, so here's
4: sorry, we just broke a bunch of rules.
6: We
4: but,
6: did.
4: Yeah.
6: Wow.
4: Oh, my God.
6: I can't believe that actually worked.
4: Sorry. That's
6: okay.
4: Unbelievable. Proceed.
6: Yes, the Vikings scored 29 unanswered points. They found the breakdowns in the Packers is really what happened. And the Bears did it, too. The Bears did it in the playoff game the game before. They counted anyway for them. So, nice to see. But at the same time, that's the concern. And we've talked about this, Mark Grody and I have, Clay, is that we heard from Anthony Heron say that he thought that Jalen Johnson wasn't necessarily slow, that he was anticipating wrongly, that he's really good at reading receivers, he's really good at receiving tendencies, and that it wasn't as much a speed skill issue as much as it was an interpretation of the play issue. Where do you stand on this? Because I do fear that Jefferson and or Addison could eat on Sunday.
5: Yeah, I don't think it's his ability. I think it was him guessing wrong and getting just beat on route concepts. Like, the one he forced the fumble on against Teterow and McMillan, Teterow and McMillan just ran a great route and just lost him. I mean, he just shook him up. And Jalen's fast, he's quick, he looks good. The one against Coker, he just completely bites on that double move and just takes the bait. So, I don't think it's anything that's super, you know, physical. It's just him mentally being wrong. And then Tyreek Stevenson, I mean, he just got ran past in the pass to Coker, and in the other plays, he might have looked a little bit slow. And I think there's, besides the defensive backs, first off, I want to say Malik Muhammad, I was impressed. The interception was great, but he played well all game long. Dylan Thienemann, both of them showed up in the run game. Thienemann has range. He's going to be good. He comes downfield fast. He loves contact. He is going to be a good player. I liked what I saw from Cam Lewis. Cam Lewis,

0: might have been the best player on the defense. I mean, that might be, that's like saying you're the, you know, I don't know, you're the smartest guy at Illinois State. Oh, no, I'm kidding. I'm kidding, man. Brody. Missouri State, we have a little bit of a rivalry.
1: I know. By the way, it's way harder to get into ISU now than when I went. So, yeah. You know.
0: So Cam Lewis played really well, showed up in the run game, even bigger than the defensive line. I think the linebackers were not good. I don't think I've seen a worse game from a pair of linebackers.
1: Wow.
0: It's been a long time. I'll just say that. Missed tackles. The Bears is a team.
1: Bush and Edwards is what you're talking about.
0: Bush and Edwards. Yeah. Love both of them, but you know they did not have good games. Mm. And as a team, the Bears had a 30% missed tackle rate. That's the second most behind Denver. And if you watch the Denver Chiefs game on Monday or Sunday night, whatever that was there. Monday night, that was ugly. So the Bears were right up there missing as many tackles as the Broncos were when Kenneth Walker was just running up and down the field on them.
2: Well, and that was something that we talked about a little bit was, I remember at some point during the, I want to say it was early in the fourth quarter, I texted our group around. I'm like, Devin Bush has two tackles today. He ended up with six. He had two solo. So he assisted on four more. But when you don't have your linebackers leading in the tackles in the box score, that's one of those where you can double check it with what you're seeing on the field, or you can kind of cross reference. That's not a good sign either. Yeah, Dylan Thiedemann was his leading. He was the leading tackler for the Bears in his NFL debut.
0: That's never good, Layla. And to me, so Devin Bush is an interesting linebacker because he's so small that if an offensive lineman gets their hands on him, he's absolutely cooked. He's deep fried chicken cooked. I'm sorry. He's so small, he can't get off these blocks. He's got to use his speed and his athleticism. So I feel like the defensive line didn't do a great job of keeping blocks off of him. And then he was kind of in a bad position. And then TJ, it was just his he's usually so good about recognition, awareness, just how fast he's able to trigger. He's not the fastest. He's not the strongest. He's not the biggest. He's just smart. And it looks like he was just out of place. One time he literally tackled air. He went and tackled air, thought he was hitting someone, but he wasn't. I mean, there were some plays that I'm actually laughing at. I mean, one from Devin Bush. I don't know if you guys saw the clip to where he tried to rush the passer and he gets laid on the ground. I mean, I'll show you guys at break, but that's probably the funniest clip seen in years of football. But overall, the defensive, the linebackers there, it wasn't good. And then defensive line, Jordan Vandenberg only had 22 snaps, and he didn't look like the guy we saw in preseason. Obviously, Gogan's playing against threes and twos, and playing against ones. There's a difference there. It's a level of football that's a big step up. I think he'll be fine. He'll still improve. I thought Grady Jarrett had a really good game. Mm. That's the one bright spot there.
1: Okay.
0: Great. Besides the rookies, Grady Jarrett looked explosive,
1: good,
0: fast, shedding blockers, getting pressure, and he did a good job. Montez Sweat, after that sack, was invisible. He put on the invisible cloak, just like Dio. He had the invisible cloak on. Austin Booker played hard, had a couple of tackles in the run game. But dude, we're expecting you to be a pass rusher here. You got to be a big time pass rusher. Everybody's thinking you're going to be after the end of last season, and you don't show up there. You didn't get no pressure.
2: They also did, and we should have known they were going to do this because they did this stuff in the preseason last year. You remember the double safety blitz they called up 20 on the Bills in the preseason game last year? So they had a blitz look with Thiedemann and Austin Booker. And neither one of them ended up with the sack there, but they at least rattled the cage. But it was same thing, fourth quarter, they were up 20. And frankly, I like the lunacy a bit. I like the over-aggressiveness, but that's a good example. They want to make Austin Booker happen, and the snap counts reflect it. But I don't know that we're seeing enough yet to say we've got an understood role for him yet on this defense that is clear.
0: Yeah, he's a guy that was, I mean, he's one of the most important guys on the team because when you don't bring in that other edge rusher and Dio, I mean, Dio's just going to be Dio.
1: Right.
0: You know, I showed you guys that stat last year. He had one sack in his last 18 games he's played. Well, that's 19 games now, one sack for Dio there. And I mean, he didn't even get close to sniffing the quarterback. And I looked at his pressure rates and it looked like he got a couple of pressures. I'm like, I must have been watching a different game than I was, but interior defense, I mean, for me, I would activate Loving. He was inactive. I'd give him an opportunity. I don't think I saw enough from anybody else. Like, he looked good enough in the preseason to maybe give him a shot. You can't get much worse there. Linebackers are going to get better. You're at home,
1: yeah,
0: so you're going to get some noise. So I think that the Bears, and they ran a ton of man. Like, you're watching the film, and you're seeing that's a ton of man. You're hearing the numbers.

0: satisfied.
1: I mean, you can't know, but that's where you separate, you know, the good from the great pass rushers. The guy that get one, they go, okay, I'm getting another. And Monroe Freeling, I thought, played an excellent football game. Mm. After that sack, he handled Montez Sweat. And if you look at all the grading sites, he's one of the highest graded players on the Panthers. Monroe Freeling going against Montez Sweat. Montez Sweat did get that sack, so everybody, okay, Montez Sweat played well. He did get the sack, but I know that the sacks are the big number and what everybody's going to talk about at the end of the year, but I'd rather you be disruptive for four quarters, causing problems, getting by the quarterback, making him throw the ball early, just being a problem, than get that one sack, and the next thing you know, you're not near the quarterback the rest of the game at all. You know, that's what's more important to me. And I don't think Montez Sweat did that, especially when you're going against a rookie in his first ever game. That's a little bit light. You've been hearing that this guy has been struggling in pass pro
0: like
1: in the preseason.
0: Yeah.
1: And, you know, he's been a turnstile when they had that joint practice against the Houston Texans. Obviously, you're going against some really good pass rushers there. But you want a guy like that to be able to take over that game. And it doesn't have to be sacks, but pressures, tackling the ball in the backfield. And that's what the Bears are missing this year, is just somebody that can really go out there, take charge, and take control.
2: Well, I also think that Montez Sweat, I remember the description that a scout gave Brad Biggs last year. And I want to say it was around this time, maybe it was a couple weeks in, talking about how it was right around the time where Ben Johnson said they want him to win more of his one-on-one battles.
0: Mm-hmm.
2: And it was the description of he's smooth, but he's not explosive. And I wonder if that speaks to what you're talking about right now.
1: Yeah, like I said, I think Montez Sweat is a good NFL football player. If I'm going in and I'm watching film of the Chicago Bears, and I'm looking at the defensive ends as a tight end, and I say, okay, we got Montez Sweat and Austin Booker this week, and Dio Dangbo at defensive end, I go, I'm probably not going to be chipping too much. You know, we're probably not double teaming these guys. You know, yeah. I played against some good teams. DeMarcus, when I was with the Eagles, we got DeMarcus Ware and Anthony Spencer's on the end. You know, that whole game plan, you are making sure you're hammering these guys. We call it a hammer, chip, chip. There's different terminology for the length they're supposed to stay on the block, whatever, setting different blockers on them. That's not the caliber of guy that Montez Sweat is. And I know that's a huge guy to live up to, playing against Brian Arakpo the same year with the Washington Commanders, you know, you'd have these guys that could really take over games. And Montez Sweat is a fine defensive end, but he's not that.
0: 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Olin Kreutz, Patrick Manley, and Gabe Ramirez will get you set for the game. Then immediately following the game, they'll have instant reaction on the TimberTech Decking and Railing postgame show presented by the Roarman Automotive Group. This week's postgame show can be seen exclusively on YouTube and Twitch. Hopefully that will be a victory for the Chicago Bears. Coming up, more with Clay Harbor, and we want him to stick around because Lil Wayne, a menace to the Bears, says he's done with the NFL. We must investigate next on Rahimi and Grody on 104.3 The Score.
3: Win or lose, after every game, The Score goes straight to the Bears locker room for hard-hitting reaction from the Bears. 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Edwards joins Haw and Payton.
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3: Let's go live to our hotline. 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
3: 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Our poor producer Ray spilled his coffee, so thanks for christening our studio. Right.
0: Middays, 10 a.m. to 2 on the Score. Score.
3: Man, maybe fresh is good, though.
24: Fresh.
2: DJ Moore. Heck yeah. It is Rahimi and Grody on 104.3 The Score. Clay Harbor hanging out with us here for our final segment. And
3: go, DJ.
24: That's my DJ.
2: It does sound good. Lil Wayne said that he's done with the NFL. Here's the why. And then we got a little rap we're going to play for you as well. Rapper and longtime Packers fan Lil Wayne says he's done with watching NFL games after seeing the officiating in Green Bay's 39-22 loss to the Vikings. Here's the message Wayne posted on X on Sunday afternoon, quote, "Fake AF. I can't respect the game when the ref can't ref the game. I'm out on the NFL this year. Wish for it to be an amazing season for all." Close quote.
3: Why is it that every time I read a Lil Wayne quote, I read it in the voice of like the Carter or like Mrs. Officer or something?
24: Oh, yeah, I could try. Okay, I have my Lil Wayne impression. We'll give it a shot here, guys. Okay.
2: Oh, good, good.
24: Fake AF. I can't respect the game when the refs can't ref the game. I'm out on the NFL this year. Wish for it to be an amazing season, y'all. This is the officer.
25: That's pretty good.
24: Thank you.
2: That's awesome.
25: You practiced that?
24: Oh, yeah. Every now and then.
25: You practice that at home, man?
2: Oh, man. That's
3: you can
2: really
3: read
2: good.
3: The musicality of Little the Wayne. I can't respect the game when the refs can't ref the game. Like, everything has some sort of musical
24: fake
3: note
24: AF,
3: to it.
24: I can't respect the game when the refs can't ref the game. Oh, I'm out on the NFL this year. Wish for it to be amazing.
3: See, everything he writes is in some sort of musical cadence.
25: I thought Grody was the impersonation guy.
2: This is my one impression.
24: My one impression is Lil Wayne.
25: I think that's got Grody there.
3: That is not your one impression.
2: I am good with sitting back and being the audience. I am sick and tired of having to do all the impersonations around here. So thank you, Ray, taking a little pressure off.
24: You're welcome, Grody. You gotta go to Maine.
2: Oh man! All right. Do we have
3: Grody May?
2: The little that's so good, Ray. Do we have the Lil Wayne dissing Bears head coach Ben Johnson?
24: Yeah. So this is a song called "Special Ops," and it was released right before the season started, where obviously Lil Wayne had all sorts of hopes and dreams for the Packers, and he was all in back when he made this song that includes disses to Ben Johnson. The

0: I mean, not bad.
1: I like the beat.
0: Like, yeah, I get where he's going. Like, the Bears still suck being the prevailing theme. Of course, that's the famous song that the Packers fans hit us over the heads with. The Bears still suck. Not bad, Wayne.
2: I hate to say it, but he did do a pretty good job with the lyrics.
0: Yeah.
2: Also, so, it's weirdly PG-13, which for Lil Wayne is not usually the typical situation.
3: Right, and considering... Like, he had the theme, and you're confined to the sports theme. Think about it. How many sports songs, when it's strictly a song about a team or a sport, are actually good songs? Are any of them actually good songs?
0: It's a good question.
3: You're confining yourself
0: sports
3: to the theme
0: songs,
3: there.
0: Think songs
3: about it.
0: General.
3: I don't know. I can't name a good sports song.
0: I mean, like,
3: song.
0: I don't know. I guess
3: maybe I'm wrong.
0: I guess Someday We'll Go All the Way by Pearl Jam or Eddie Vedder, I guess, is okay. That's got a nice... tune melody to it, but you know, I've got my bias on that.
3: Yeah, and just for anybody listening,
0: Go Cubs Go is a good song.
3: Sure. Yeah, if you want to, good is that subject. I'm a Cubs fan. Is it really good?
0: Yeah, right.
3: I love the song because it means victory, but is it good?
1: It's significant for when, you know, Cubs win a game.
3: Right.
0: Yeah. You
2: know? Fly Eagles Fly is pretty devoted too.
0: Yeah, those are like. I'm thinking of parodies, is that the right word?
3: Yeah.
0: For a song like that, like songs that have been done by artists like Lil Wayne, not necessarily theme songs like Bear Down. I don't know if we're counting that. Are we counting that
3: Bear
0: as part
3: Down,
0: of sports
3: of
0: song?
3: Bear yeah, Down it's a sports is, song originally made for a team. Yeah.
0: We think it's great, but is it great? I don't know. Like
2: we're the wrong audience to ask.
3: Right.
0: We are.
3: I think among fan bases, you probably think your team song is good, but when you really think about it,
0: is it actually good?
3: Like,
0: is your high school? I know everybody loves their high school. Everybody loves their college, but your song's probably not that great.
1: Out of context, it's probably trash.
3: Yeah. Right. You know? Exactly. It's true.
1: Out of context.
0: Yeah,
2: but you like the beat of the Lil Wayne song.
0: It was good.
3: The beat was good,
0: and the Bears still suck. The main refrain—is that how you say that?
3: Yeah,
0: like that's good.
3: Hook.
0: The hook. The hook is. I mean, I gotta give him credit for that.
2: Ray copiously watches the Jadakiss and Fat Joe?
3: Fat Joe and Jadakiss.
2: So
3: yeah,
2: they're always talking to people about how they created songs.
3: Yeah.
0: Marlin's Soar by Creed. That's good.
3: Get out of here.
0: Was it the Marlins that brought back Creed? I didn't think it was the Marlins.
2: It was the Rangers,
0: was
2: sadly.
0: It was the Rangers.
1: Dom's wide open.
2: So bad.
3: Is that one of your go-to karaoke songs?
0: I bet it is, man.
1: Okay, no more with the karaoke.
3: I love karaoke.
2: Wait, if you did Arms Wide Open by Creed, that would actually be funny, though.
1: Bended Knees by Boys to Men this time on a first date. Okay, I know. I can't
3: you
1: live that one
3: lesson,
1: down.
3: You learned that lesson, Clay. You learned that lesson.
2: What about Maybe Careless Whisper by Wham? How do we feel about that?
3: For a karaoke song?
2: Yeah.
3: Oh, that's a great karaoke song.
0: You can be my father figure.
2: First of all, it's I Can.
0: Oh. You didn't expect me to get it right, did you?
2: Hilarious if you're telling somebody else to do that.
0: You can be my father figure. These five words I swear to you.
1: Pretty good, Grody. I bet Grody can sing some karaoke now.
0: I think
3: Hell
0: so.
3: Yeah.
1: That's good rhythm. So. I knew exactly what you were saying. Most of the time, I can't even understand what somebody's trying to sing.
0: The only karaoke song I ever remember having done was Sweet Child of Mine.
1: That's classic.
0: I. Where do we go now? See?
3: Nice.
1: Step Brothers. Step Brothers scene.
3: Show outing? Do we do a karaoke, show karaoke outing?
0: No.
1: I think so.
3: No?
1: I'm down.
2: Oh,
3: Clay's
2: man.
3: Down.
1: Okay. I know Layla's down.
0: All right. Layla, what's your song? Have you ever done karaoke, Layla?
2: Yeah, but it depends. It's usually some group effort where I'm helping out.
0: Oh, okay.
1: You want to be the
0: star
1: singer. You
0: don't have your go-to song.
2: We have enough time. We're the center of attention in a day.
0: Texter's
2: I get four
0: right.
2: and a half hours a day. That's too much.
0: Super Bowl Shuffle, greatest song ever.
3: That's true,
0: objectively.
2: Well, we can't play it because it's also the greatest copyright ever. So you've got to just sing it to yourself in your heart. Stop doing it. Stop.
0: What, I can't even sing the lyrics?
2: I don't know. No.
0: Bears. You're looking at the fridge and I'm the rookie. I may be large, but I'm no dumb cookie.
2: I tried. I tried to stop him.
3: That's probably the most we can get away with.
0: Really?
2: I don't even think we can get away with that.
0: Really?
3: You might be right.
0: All right. Snip it. Snip. Snip.
2: Clay, thanks for coming in today.
0: Yeah, thank you, Clay. Thanks for putting up with us, buddy.
2: Although, I'm sorry you had to show us some very sad video of football, because that didn't look great.
1: Yeah, I showed them some footage after the commercial break of TJ Edwards and the linebackers, and then some Garrett Bradbury footage about some of the concerning plays that he made. Hopefully, they both get better. I think they both have better games. Linebackers, cornerbacks, linebackers, and the center, and the Bears will win the game.
0: All right. Ooh. All right. By how many? Bears will win by? You got a score?
1: I'll give my score later.
0: Okay. Fair enough.
1: I'll be back on BPFS tomorrow.
2: Peyton and Haw.
1: Yeah, PNH. Peyton and Haw. And then
0: you save it
1: on
0: for
1: the
0: Haw,
1: Chicago
0: of course.
1: Lead. Yeah. On the Chicago lead tomorrow or
2: TCL.
1: Friday. So. Yeah.
0: All right. Yeah. All right. Thanks, Clay. Appreciate it, man.
1: Appreciate you guys having me.
0: Yeah, of course.
2: Good to see you, Clay.
0: For Hemi and Grody, we got Transition next on with Spiegel and Holmes on the score.
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0: As we wrap up Rahimi and Grody here on 104.3 The Score. Thank yous to the people that joined our show today, including the man that was just in the studio with us for an hour. That'd be Clay Harbor. Russ Dorsey was on the show hours ago. Mike Florio joined us from Pro Football Talk. Good stuff from him as well. We also visited Herb Howard out at Hallis Hall with some great stuff audio-wise that he had for us in Lake Forest. Thank you to our producers, Ray Diaz and Baby T. Tyler Ferengul is in the house today for Tyler Buterbaugh. Shout out to Brandon Fryer as well. Connor O'Donnell, Max Curtis, and Jacob Studs, all on our video team. The ScoreChicago.com editor is Cody Westerland. Thank you to everybody who listened and texted and called the show today. We appreciate you. And now, as always, it is my pleasure to introduce to you Spiegel and Holmes, Lawrence and Matt. What's going on, gentlemen?
28: Hello.
3: What is happening, beautiful people? How are you all?
0: We're just being beautiful over here, aren't we, Layla?
28: That's good. It's good.
2: Speak for yourself, Grody.
0: Well, okay, I will. Just being beautiful over here.
2: Yep,
0: yes,
2: he
0: I am.
2: Is.
28: Looks that way, Greg.
2: Asking people to be their his father figure.
0: Yeah, you can be my father figure. As usual, I was getting lyrics wrong. It's what I do because we're playing Lil Wayne music. Uh-huh. His diss song on the Bears.
28: How did you get to George Michael? Yeah, how'd you get
2: karaoke.
28: There?
2: I mentioned Careless Whisper.
0: Yeah, and that was my only reference to him at that moment. That's what went through my head. The song Father Figure, which is actually a very nice song.
28: It's a beautiful song.
0: It really is. You don't have to like George Michael nor Wham, but it's actually...
3: Who doesn't like George Michael?
28: I'm going to say...
3: Or Wham.
0: I didn't like Wham.
28: You do have
0: what?
28: To like...
0: No.
28: You do have to like George Michael.
0: Fair enough.
1: It's just, if you don't, something's wrong with you. You're the problem.
2: We lost him too soon.
0: It's you.
1: Yeah.
2: I would also like to take this time to thank your friends at the Village of Bedford Park for this lovely picnic blanket, because they're trying to keep me warm in studio.
1: Oh, that's
4: nice.
1: Wait,
4: you got a picnic blanket? A picnic blanket? That is awesome.
0: Layla's going on picnics, folks.
2: Look at the backing.
1: Is it branded?
2: Who's going with me on the picnic? Where are we going?
0: Have you ever been on a picnic in your life?
2: Maybe.
1: Is it branded by the Village of Bedford Park?
2: Yeah, it's a 250th anniversary.
1: That is a beautiful item.
0: It is very nice.
2: That's phenomenal.
1: You need to go and have a picnic somewhere in the Village of Bedford Park
2: Look. So it folds and somehow like Velcros, and I got to figure it out. And then it's got this nice little picnic. But the problem is I'm still cold. It's not your fault, Village of Bedford Park. You tried your best.
0: I think you need to start bringing an extra layer. I know you like to be stylish, and you look good.
2: I used to keep a blanket at every office I worked at.
0: It's time.
2: A hockey blanket,
4: That's why I always bring a hoodie, just in case.
2: I just hate wearing a hoodie every time.
0: Mitch has got those Bulls hoodies in his office. Go grab one of those.
2: I'm bringing a fleece blanket, and that's all I want to say about it.
1: That was a big hit for the family last night. Bring home a little Bulls hoodie.
0: Oh, yeah.
1: For the fam.
0: The fam.
1: Roobster's wearing a Bulls sweatshirt to school today. Absolutely.
0: Okay. Yeah, no, that was. You're right, because that was.
2: Which one did he wear?
1: He wore the white one with the black sleeves.
2: The Old English?
1: In the Old English lettering.
0: Yeah. Cool dad alert right there. Look what I got.
4: You also got some Old English in liquor store. Took that over.
1: Come
4: to school
1: on, man.
4: Too.
1: It's ninth grade. It's a little too early to be hitting that.
0: What should?
1: I think it is. I hope it is.
4: I hope it is too.
0: Does Jacob Webb ever get another chance in High Leverage? No, I'm serious. I thought I reached him the other day.
1: Had a good conversation with Jacob Webb on Saturday at the ballpark, and then he pitched well. I thought I was the secret sauce.
2: Our circle of trust has dwindled.
0: I mean, really is. Like, I want to see Edward Cabrera
4: very efficient
0: again.
4: Packing of the picnic.
2: I've been practicing.
1: That was really well done.
0: That is a nice blanket.
2: Where are we going on the picnic, guys? What if we just go to the lakefront or something?
4: I think we go to Bedford Park.
0: It's America's 250th. Oh, that's a celebration of America.
2: They were incorporated
0: in
2: May of
0: 1940. I didn't get the USA theme there, but yeah, go USA.
2: It matches your shirt nicely. It all looks very L.L. Bean together.
4: Matches your shirt, too.
1: Yeah, you got the same color.
2: Oh, yeah, I have red on. I forgot.
4: We're like color blocking here.
0: Yeah.
4: With me and Grody, and then you guys in the middle.
0: Cardinals people here, I guess.
2: What?
4: You heard me.
2: This is what I deal with every day.
0: Mm-hmm.
4: It's good, yesterday,
2: I threatened to throw him into a volcano.
0: Yeah.
1: Where would you get a volcano, or would you travel to the volcano?
2: The volcano is the least likely of the obvious murder weapons. But when you threaten murder, you've got to have something.
1: I heard about my wife heard you threaten murder on Grody. Was it multiple times or just one time?
0: A couple times
2: multiple
0: it came
2: murders.
0: Up.
2: Yeah.
0: But it's on record. It's
2: what
0: right
2: did
0: here.
2: She say?
1: No, she said that she laughed because she heard you say that you were going to murder Grody, which seems I don't know. Like I've had a lot of partners through the years. I don't think I've ever murdered a single one.
0: You better lay low, actually.
2: I won't kill you with a trident.
1: Yeah. Might want to get out of town for a while.
2: That illustrated my anger with Grody at the time.
0: Yeah.
2: I didn't want to kill him. I didn't want to manslaughter or have an accident. No.
1: Murder.
2: Whole premeditated murder.
0: Do you want to tell people why?
2: No, okay. I will throw you in another volcano. I will pick you up out of the first volcano, and then I'll find a second volcano,
1: inefficient.
2: And I will throw you in that one.
0: This is the kind of chemistry we have. My partner wants to kill me.
1: Yeah. At least I'm telling everybody.
0: Well, you are.
1: I've had that kind of chemistry.
2: I've had
1: that kind of chemistry for years. but, you know, murder by volcano is not efficient because you have to make your way to the volcano.
2: But what about multiple volcanoes? Do you ever think about that?
1: No, because like it'd be clear, like, well, let's see who might have killed him. He was thrown into a volcano. Well, these two people traveled together
0: premeditated to Hawaii. I mean,
1: that seems like maybe that was the plan.
4: Isn't that a thing now? I forgot what it's called.
2: Oh, yeah, the nature divorce or whatever
4: they're
2: calling
4: it. Yeah, the
2: nature
4: divorce.
1: What's a nature divorce?
4: Where you take your significant... You take your significant other out hiking, and then you just kind of leave them. And then it's like, oh, I don't know what happened.
2: Where bag men leave their significant others in the middle of nowhere.
1: That's not a divorce. That's abandonment.
4: It's murder.
0: You've abandoned your child.
4: But yeah, that's now like a thing.
1: Wow.
4: At least the interweb says. It might not be, but the interwebs is saying that That's a frontier divorce or something like that.
2: Look at all the people defending the whole discussion surrounding the Arch Manning response to the Holly Rowe video. And I'd say the Venn diagrams are circles there.
4: I'm really glad that he apologized, and I thought the way that he apologized was also well done.
28: He apologized to her directly.
4: Yeah.
2: And it was an actual apology.
4: And it was an apology. Yeah. And she accepted it, and they clearly discussed things. And I thought that was, look, you got to give people some grace to, when they get stuff wrong, to try and get it right, especially when they're on the younger side. And I thought that he did a really nice job of navigating it. Now, the adults in that room, someone should probably have a conversation with them. But, you know,
28: we'll see. With Sarkeesian?
4: Well, the Sark part of it to me is just bizarre, especially knowing that he and Holly go back to his BYU days. You know, like they've known each other for a really long time and have worked with each other for a long time. And I get that they kept him waiting. And it is odd. Layla, you've been in those moments as a sideline reporter where the play-by-play booth is a little late getting to you while you've got a coach there.
2: I've been running with coaches. Yes. And it is an annoyance. But at that point, it was post-game. I will believe that there's more to the story, but at the same time, there is an understanding there. And the University of Texas, and I know the SID in charge of football, absolutely knows that. So I wonder where the breakdown was.
4: Well, it doesn't help when Sark kind of leads the way in not acting right, because then everyone feels like they have license to not act right.
2: Yeah, they fall in line.
4: But I thought that Arch's apology was not a non-apology, and we've seen a lot of those. And I think Holly Rowe is pretty great, and I thought that her handling of it was really well done.
28: Can we talk about Lane Kiffin walking into, where was he even walking? Where, like, he had Leonard Fournette with him. He had varying celebrities with him on the march for that walk, and he had some of
4: the Tiger Walk into the stadium.
28: The Tiger Walk. Mm.
4: Yeah.
28: The Tiger Walk. I mean, that was pretty, it's pretty remarkable.
4: You're the head coach of LSU. Like, that's part of it. Like, that's some of the, I mean, especially in the SEC, they do it a little bit in the Big Ten as well, but like that's a thing. You know, Kalen DeBoer will walk the campus as he walks into the Denny Bryant Stadium. Mm-hmm. And then you have I think
5: Michigan does a little bit of that. I don't know if Cignetti is doing that down in Indiana.
28: Who do you have? He had Livy Dunn with him.
5: Was Skeens there? No, he was busy probably.
28: He had Lil Wayne and Boozy. He had Tyrann Mathieu with him down there in the mix.
2: That's a Louisiana All-Stars right
28: Theo
2: there.
28: Theo Vaughn, that was the one I saw. Livy Dunn.
5: He was
28: Theo
5: a Vanderbilt fan.
28: Apparently now he's an LSU fan. Apparently you can jump in the SEC. I guess it's just 1 year.
2: Still need to read the article, the Vanity Fair article on Lane Kiffin. I hear that's a doozy.
28: Yeah.
0: Does it make him look good?
2: I don't know.
4: I'm guessing not. Kind of difficult to make him look good outside of X and O's.
0: That's true.
4: X and O's, he is phenomenal.
0: Uh-huh.
4: Outside of the X and O's. And the weird thing about Lane is that people still treat Lane as if he is a petulant teen. And he's 51, so.
2: Yeah, you're right. But I think that's what happens when everybody knew who your dad was, so.
4: Yeah, maybe. Yeah, maybe when people understanding and having so much respect for Monty.
2: Yeah.
4: I mean, I do think that in certain instances there was a raw deal given to Lane, but the amount that he did himself is huge.
28: You know, I enjoy psychologically profiling the athletes and others that we cover as much as anybody. It's one of my favorite pastimes. It really is. But college football coaches are sometimes even beyond it because they have to keep remaking themselves with new confidence or new arrogance, like every couple of years, get fired, build yourself back up, get fired, build yourself back up, and sell an entire, not just a fan base, but sell administrators, sell boosters.
0: Boosters.
28: And you got to be obviously a really good coach, but you are running some kind of game to try and sell yourself in front of program in ways that are very unseemly at times to me.
4: I mean, you add in the James Franklin stuff from this weekend, and you're like,
5: What is going on?
28: There's a lot of false humility going on out Matt, there. There always has been with college football.
2: I mean, it's well, and what's funny is, you know, there's this whole quote, save college sports, end quote, act. And yeah, that may be the name of the bill. Yeah. That's the name of it. Yeah. But I think the problem is for them, they've gotten away with a lot of this. A lot of it is personality hire, or like you can't quantify the personality side of it. And it's all how they sell the whole experience.
28: They're selling the entire thing.
2: Like Mac Brown, I covered Mac Brown every day for 5 years. I covered Bob Stoops for two every day. So like Mac was a CEO, you know, that was kind of how he did. And there were a lot of players he didn't want because he didn't want to mess with what he may have known about their background, but he would never say it. He would only talk about the players on his team. But integrity in college sports is a dance that we will continue to try to figure out for the rest of our lives.
28: I think it's part of the inherent ugliness of the sport that makes me not want to pay attention. Like every year at the beginning makes me not want to pay attention. And then the sport itself is so good. It is often so good that I get sucked in and then I enjoy it. Right, Lawrence, you've experienced this with me. By the time the playoffs come around, I'm like, oh, hell yeah, man, let's go. Because the games have retaken the focus.
5: They're also like awesome stories, you know, like. There's a lot of ugliness to it. And
28: the coaching
5: been that
28: part
5: way
28: is just so ugly.
5: Now it's even beyond the coaches. Like right. There's the NIL aspect of it.
28: There's ugly stories there.
5: There's the fight against players being able to make money off their name, image, and likeness. Hmm. There's all of this stuff. And some of it is rooted in some of the worst parts of what America is trying to move away from. And it's scary to people that don't want to let go of some of that. I was actually having a conversation with someone the other day. Like, they sent me a reel. It's the Shane Gillis bit from SNL where he's portraying a college coach that finally integrates. And I said, like, this is exactly what happened in Alabama. Alabama gets beat, I want to say in 68 or 69, they get blown out by USC.
6: High time!
5: That's exactly right, baby T. And then Bear Bryant was like,
28: oh, we better do that.
5: We should probably just get black players. And he had to like fight to get black players and integrate the SEC. And now, you know, like here we are. But there's still, and this one, to get back to Lane, is one of the reasons I still mess with Lane. I would have said something else if we weren't on air. Is that it was made clear to me years ago.
0: Forget with Wayne?
5: Yes. Yeah, thank you. Yes. Thank you very much, Gertie.
0: I got you.
5: It was made to me very clear. It was made to be very clear a few years ago that Lane was kind of slow playing out the concept of Ole Miss. And if you watched Mississippi over the last couple of years, the imagery was gone from their uniforms and the stuff on the sidelines. And he kind of didn't like it. And he felt like it was a detriment to recruiting to still have that as a history. Mm. And he did it very quietly. But if you knew the right people, they were like, oh, yeah, Lane's doing that. Like Lane is like, no, we're not wearing that imagery out onto the field.
2: And people got mad at him for saying, I think, some pretty obvious and diplomatic things about it.
5: Yep.
2: They got defensive.
28: We will deal with Jacob Webb and the Cubs bullpen circle of trust with Craig Counsell directly on this show at 3 o'clock, and his efforts to assimilate Edward Cabrera into bullpen life.
5: Like the Borg.
28: Which did not end well.
0: I want to see more, though. I do. Like,
28: you have to.
0: Right?
28: Like, you have to. Mm-hmm. You need multiple dudes you can trust with high-end stuff, and these are your guys. This is what you have.
5: Are you willing to give up home field advantage for it?
28: I mean, you're going to have to figure some stuff out here on the fly. It's a great question, Lawrence. It's a great question. Hopefully that won't be the case, and you want to use them in lower profile moments, but you also need to get through the stress that Edward Cabrera admitted to feeling last night. Does that mean he's not up for it? You don't give him a shot? No, you got to give him a shot and hope he can fight through.
0: He was good until the home run. And hey, Daniel Palencia, just face one batter and you're good. That's the Daniel Palencia
28: plan. Hey, man, Ryan Zephyrjohn may have fought through the adjustment period of coming here, and you might need to give some of these guys a chance. So anyway, we'll talk about it with Craig along the way.
5: We will take care of Sox fans after that game goes final today. There's still innings left to play.
28: Just two.
5: Herb Howard will join us with a Bears hit, two words, at 4 o'clock. We are going to turn the page at 5.
4: we are hyped about this because this matchup itself, when you look at who's coaching the offense for one team, who's coaching defense for the other, is a very sexy proposition. As a matter of fact, that's where we're going to start this show. Is it boxing or is it Muay Thai? Is it chess?
28: Is it poker?
4: Is it backgammon?
28: Probably not backgammon.
4: No?
28: You think so? I don't know high-level backgammon.
4: Is it hungry hippos?
28: Yes.
4: Okay. I'm glad that we could all agree. We will talk about Johnson v. Flores coming up next after Tanny's Open, which you know is must-listen radio. It's coming up next here on The Score. Good job, Baby T.
6: Thanks, Lawrence. And this segment is brought to you by USPS Ground Advantage.
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4: Week 2 in the NFL starts tomorrow night with a great matchup on Thursday Night Football. Detroit at Buffalo. The Bills open their new stadium, and both teams have championship aspirations this season. The Bills scored a late touchdown to win in Houston. Joe Brady's first season as head coach has gotten off to a great start. I'm Chris Black.
5: 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Save big money at Menards.
13: Spiegel and Holmes.
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13: Afternoons on the Score.
5: Taj Gibson, new Bulls coach. Yeah, that sounds weird, right? Taj, thanks for making some time for us today.
15: Lawrence Beek, what's up, baby?
16: Oh, that's so cool to talk to you, man. How much Tom Thibodeau is going to be in your coaching game?
15: I got the craziest story. Like, to be honest with you, yesterday was such a world, like a whirlwind, but one of the first calls I got was from Tom Thibodeau. And it went, I thought it was going to be like a quick, a little 10-minute. It went from a 10-minute to like almost an hour and a half call. So
17: everyone's got to do their job. Understand what your job is. Go either you're in or you're out. Either you're in the circle or you're out of the circle. You want to be in? Let's go. You don't want to be in?
18: I winning makes it enjoyable. Other than that, it's you know, misery.
16: Trying to picture Taj like as a coach. You got to carry a clipboard? An iPad? You're going to go?
15: Let's take it one day at a time. I just got my laptop and my internet working today.
5: See? That's what hard hat guys do.
16: You got an office?
15: I got an office.
16: Hell yeah.
5: Yo!
19: Hey, Tony, you got a minute?
21: Hey, sure. What's up? What are you doing? Organizing a basketball pool. Not for the people in the office.
19: Yeah, sounds great. Should be fun.
15: Yeah, I don't leave it. I haven't left. They had to pull me out of my office just now. Gotta give 120, 150% now.
22: I gotta be in at Brant Leland by 9.
16: Why?
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5: Welcome, welcome, welcome. It is the Spiegel and Holmes show. We've got you until 6 o'clock. Ordinarily, we talked to Craig Counsell around this time, but he wanted to move it back to 3 o'clock, and we were like, bet. So we're going to talk with Craig at 3. Once the White Sox game goes final, after we're done talking with Craig, we will get into that. There's a lot to discuss. Herb Howard will join us at 4 o'clock. We will turn the page at 5. The whole crew is here. Alex is here. Tanny is here. That man wearing red is Matt Spiegel.
16: Hello, boys. How you doing? Tell you what, man. There's baseball of consequence in all directions. But you and I have been excited for it, and today we can lean in and talk about it, this matchup of Brian Flores and Ben Johnson. And in doing some reading and prep this morning, Alec Lewis, among others over at The Athletic from Minnesota, wrote a great piece about these two guys. I have seen, obviously, the chess analogy, which speaks to both you and I as chess lovers.
6: Play a couple matches a night.
16: Look at you. I gotta challenge you and just hang out and play some chess with you because we don't spend enough time during the day. And then I also read the poker analogy from...
6: Which hits you right in the field.
16: Oh, hits me right there. Like, because like, oh, are you bluffing this time? Well, maybe you're not bluffing this time. I can't... Are you showing
6: maybe
16: me blitz?
6: Bluffing.
16: Maybe I'm bluffing. Maybe, you don't know what I'm doing. Oh, well, you think you know what I'm doing, but I don't think you know that I think that I think you think I know what I'm doing. Or is it boxing?
6: Maybe I'll sue you. Sue right? everybody.
16: Right? So like, at one point he wrote... This is what Alec wrote today. Going back to Johnson and Flores' first face-offs in 2023, a visual breakdown of quarter-by-quarter efficiency statistics looks like a round-by-round scoring of Hagler and Hearns. Throwing the uppercut is less important than being able to absorb one. Because one quarter, one of them will dominate, like 25% efficiency. The next quarter,
6: the other guy fights back.
16: 62%. The next quarter, it goes the other way, like boom, boom, up, down, up, down. And Flores doesn't always blitz. He shows it to you like crazy, and then sometimes doesn't do it because he knows he's in your head.
6: So I love all of this, and I feel like I get better at understanding it when I'm teaching it to people who have no idea what the hell it is.
16: As you were with Braxton, with your brother the other day.
6: Yeah, and so then, like, when I got home, I started looking back at it. They did something. Alex, I don't know if you noticed this.
16: If he noticed it, you can bet that Steve Stone noticed it.
6: You better believe that he noticed it. In one sequence last week, they had six people at the line of scrimmage, and then the linebacker lined up over the B gap like 5 yards off the ball. Okay? And so the first time they blitzed it, they blitzed the B gap, and the Packers did a really good job of going right at it. And they ended up getting a 5-yard gain.
16: Mm.
6: Flores lined up in the exact same formation on the next play and did the exact same thing and dropped him, I think, for a 4-yard loss.
16: Man.
6: On that. Like, sitting, like the amount of stress that both of these guys put you under as the counterpart is why you should, you're going to watch the game anyway, but the idea of like these two guys going after each other is just amazing.
16: And the respect that they have for one another is serious because
6: very
16: of that.
6: Much so.
16: This is now their seventh matchup. It's their seventh matchup within this division. And when you ask one about the other, they'll both be like, oh, man. They'll smile.
6: This guy, right?
16: Yes.
6: Like, I got to deal with this guy again.
16: Yes.
6: And they're so used to doing it when Ben was in Detroit, and now he's here, and the amount of respect is overflowing. It will give you an example. This is Ben earlier today talking about dealing with Flores and the pressures that he dials up.
7: Oh, yeah, it comes from all over the place. He'll hit you in the A-gaps. He'll hit you from outside the tackles. He likes to bring zero more than any other coordinator in this league. And so there's in any situation, normal downs, second and long, third downs, red zone, it really doesn't matter. He keeps you on your toes. And so you just, as coaches, as offensive coaches, you take a lot of pride in giving the quarterback and the offensive players answers and solutions to whatever problems could unveil themselves on game day. Well, when you go against a guy like this, you got everything. You got everything. So that's where it's a lot. And for our players, they have to really dedicate themselves over the course of the week to have success on game day. And fortunately, I do think that our guys, like the way we train them, is very demanding and very detailed with teams like this in mind, because you gotta have a certain level of detail to your play and know what's going on, awareness to you, I think, to give yourself a chance against a scheme like this.
8: When you face someone like Flores, where not only is he very accomplished, but someone that you have faced so many times, is there ever a trap to avoid of just overthinking and trying to guess he thinks you think he thinks you think he thinks he, you're going to do? Or
7: Yes, there is.
8: How do you avoid going down a path where you're just overdoing?
7: I'm in that path right now. there's a lot of that. Man, end of the day, our guys, I want them to go out and play fast. I want to make sure we're sound. It's not very different than what we talked about a week ago, making sure we have a hat for a hat as often as we can. And if he gets us on something, that's fine. Then we got to, come together and make sure we get it corrected, and we'll move on from there. So this game will end up being some adjustments going on over the course of it. Might be in the tablet a little bit more than I'd like to over the course of a game, but that's how these ones have tended to go in the past.
16: Ben Johnson talking about Brian Flores. I love the laughter about, oh yeah, I'm in there right now. He is it what he thinks and what I think and what he thinks I think he thinks.
9: So here's the other part of it for me, at least, Speaks, is that how when we're talking about what's happening with Ben, we're talking about the buy-in that's happening, where we see Luther Burden out there, no block, no rock. We see guys want to do that. We see that Caleb is now clearly an acolyte of Ben Johnson. Brian Flores has got some of those dudes too.
16: Got two dudes who've bought in?
9: Yeah. Oh, guys that have been in the system and have completely bought in.
16: Metellus and Van Ginkel.
9: Van Ginkel, Harrison, Murphy. There's a bunch of these guys that are we love messing with your mind.
16: Yes.
9: We're going to do whatever we can to mess with it. And the thing is that there's a lot of zero that happens. But what I think is amazing about Flores, and what I'm curious on how he deploys them this week, is that he doesn't care. He will go up to the line of scrimmage and it'll be eight guys on the line of scrimmage. And you think, I totally got this red. I know this is zero. And I know where I can find the beater on this. And it's nope, we're only blitzing four.
10: And you're getting Tampa.
9: Yeah.
10: You have eight guys at the line.
9: We ran
10: we're
9: all
10: drop
9: the way back
10: three
9: into Tampa.
10: Guys all the way into the back, into the middle of the field, 20 yards off the ball.
16: This is what happened last year for the home opener against the Vikings on the Monday night. We did this same kind of conversation, and we were ready for all of it. And Brian Flores' blitz percentage in that game was 25%, which is crazy, crazy low.
9: What was it against the Packers?
16: 69?
9: No, I thought it was 80%.
16: Was it that high?
9: Yeah.
16: Yeah. But in the second game against the Bears, it was in the 60s in November. So it was 25% for the Monday night. Oh, this.

0: the home opener, and then 60% in November. Because Flores was max pressure very few times.
1: I wonder if that first game was kind of like, what's been with this guy? So like
0: November, because Flores was max pressure very few times.
1: I wonder if that first game was kind of like, what's been with this guy? So like maybe. You're a little bit more cautious.
0: But here's the other part, because like Alex is saying with Taylor.

0: here and kept it simple because that makes Ben's job harder in some ways.
1: But that's what makes the Vikings defense so cool to me, is that they are like the apotheosis of having the hybrid defenders. Like, they've got a bunch of guys that can, like, look at the ways that they have lined up Metellus. Like, Metellus is listed as a strong safety.
0: Not Martellus Bennett, but no. Josh Metellus.
1: Yeah, they've lined him up as a defensive end.
0: Everywhere.
1: They've lined him up as a defensive tackle. They've lined him up as a linebacker. And the fact you've got a guy like him and a guy like Van Ginkle that you can just use.
0: Yeah.
1: Like, he's got a bunch of utility guys. And being able to do that, that's what allows you to scamper back into cover two or cover three when it looks like you're sending every single body to go get the quarterback. It is so great. Like, I get so excited about this type of stuff because I know that it'll bring out the best in both of these coaches. And then who gets the reward for that? The viewer. Us, we get the opportunity to go, man, look at these two guys. Like, these are two of the best coaches in the league.
0: Yeah. We'll see. I mean, sometimes you're right, but sometimes I remember, like, that Monday Nighter can end up seeming a lot more simple than we get excited to do it because they think so much and then they kind of respect each other enough that they play it a little closer to the vest.
1: But the simplicity is cool too, because that means that you've worked it all the way back around to, you know what? It's just going to be about our guys being able to tackle. You know what?
0: Yeah.
1: It's just going to be about our guys being able to run the football.
0: Can I say that I appreciate you using apotheosis? I have always liked Apex or Pinnacle or Zenith or Acme. Like, for the culmination, for the highest point. Apotheosis feels nice, doesn't it?
1: Oh, thank you.
0: Yeah, no, I like that.
1: Speaking of Acme, Tanny, didn't you go see Coyote versus Acme?
2: Yeah, Coyote versus Acme, for those, that's the first thing when you said Acme, I was like, I thought about that movie. Will Forte, the movie is basically, what if Wile E. Coyote sued Acme for all the personal injuries that it inflicted upon him over the years?
1: And you enjoyed it, right?
2: Yeah, it's one of those, like, my kid is 12, she's like almost in the too cool for everything phase, but I pitched it to her. I gave her my elevator pitch. I was like, hey, you like Who Framed Roger Rabbit, right? She's like, yeah. Well, this is, and I, you know, explained the concept, and I was like, look, it's probably gonna be dumb, but it's probably gonna be fun too. She's like, okay, I'm in. So we saw it on Saturday, and it was really good.
0: Coyote.
2: It was shot like an A24 drama almost, you know what I mean?
1: No,
2: but it was like
1: way.
2: live action with animation.
0: He is a bizarre and brilliant and delightful human. Is Will Forte.
2: Yeah, they had this project like shelved for years and they finally got it made and it was a really fun movie. If you're looking for a fun time to take your kids or even by yourself, I was going to see it by myself.
0: Of course,
2: I happened to take my daughter, but yeah, it's a really fun hang.
1: I heard Cena on Conan's podcast talking about it and I remembered it. I was like, yeah, I remember when this was a concept and I had forgotten that the movie had gotten made and then just got put away and now it's out there and people seem to love it. I'm going to put it on my list of things to do.
0: That's really cool.
1: That's right up my alley. So I was watching these two guys coach against each other. So look, we listened to Ben talk about Flores. When we come back, let's hear Flores talk about Ben. And you'll see the level of respect that both of these guys have for each other and for the game itself. We're talking Bears and Vikings. I know we're technically going to turn the page at 5 o'clock.
0: It's a little early. We're peeking ahead.
1: But Craig Council's going to join us at 3, and we won't turn the page on Craig because his season's not over yet. There's still a lot to be discussed. That's at 3. More Bears-Vikings conversation next here on The Score.
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0: is in the hands of a Viking at the 1 yard line. Van Ginkle ends up with the football as Love is just smothered for the second time in the series.
1: Recovered by the defense. It's first down, Minnesota.
0: Cashman created it.
2: Cashman entirely unblocked in the B gap. Not a single soul on him. Van Ginkle around the edge. Brian Flores dialing it up at the right time.
3: The excitable J.J. Watt on the call with Jim Nance. And I like Andrew Van Ginkle. There's no way that I would rip Van Ginkle on this show.
4: I hate you.
3: Come on now.
4: See, that's why partners have threatened to murder you.
3: Shut up, Homer. You don't know humor. What do
5: that
3: you know?
5: That deserved a rim shot.
3: Yeah, it did, Chuck.
5: That's okay.
3: That's right. J.J. Watt along with Jim Nance, but they're not on the call this weekend. We got Joe Davis and Greg Olson.
4: I believe that is correct.
3: And Pam Oliver?
4: Yeah. Pam's been getting...
3: How about this? Doesn't get any better than
4: that. Yeah. Also, look, the White Sox are no longer in first place in the American League Central. They lost to the Guardians 6-3. We have a schedule that we're following today because we've got Craig coming up at 3 o'clock. After we're done with Craig, we will spend some time, a lot of time, dissecting all of this.
3: It's been very stressful.
4: All of it.
3: Within the show, in the show thread, in these hallways.
4: People telling us that they're moving into Worrytown.
3: Oh, God. And
4: Leisure just texted us that he's getting final appraisal and a walkthrough in Worrytown. Yeah. So, yeah, for the first time in 75 days, the White Sox are not in first place. So, yeah.
3: Lots of Will Venable thoughts coming up at 325.
4: I have a ton of them.
3: Yeah.
4: A ton of them. But we'll get to that after we are done talking with Craig. Now, we are talking about Ben Johnson and Brian Flores and these two guys going after each other. I like what's... Look in the doc, Speak. Did you see what the Flores...
3: Flores on what makes Ben special.
4: With Chris Sims' Unbuttoned podcast. He's a top button swag guy like you.
3: That's right, Chris.
4: And you're rocking the top button swag today.
3: Uh-huh. Don't get unbuttoned. Don't do that. I guess that means that's when you really relax and let yourself chat.
4: Here's what Flores said about Ben.
6: Yeah, I mean, I think he's just, any style of all, and this isn't just, you know, this is not the West Coast system. This is not the run and shoot. This is not, we're just going to, was it ground and pound. This is all of those things that you can get in a game plan, and you really don't know which one you're going to get until Sunday at noon. And I think that's what makes him special. I think they've got that quarterback is a young superstar.
3: Yeah.
6: They've got skilled players all over the place. They've got a good offensive line. And they play the right way. And so the techniques, the fundamentals, they make you earn it defensively, just like, on our side of the ball, we try to make the offense earn it offensively. And so it's always a challenge. It's a fun challenge, too. Ben and I, we text back and forth a little bit in the off season.
3: Wow.
6: He's a friend, but he's also let's call it a respectful rivalry.
3: Yeah.
6: Let's call it that.
3: Yeah.
6: And, I enjoy every time we go out there and, compete against one another. But they got a really good group. This quarterback is, he's certainly a young superstar.
7: Yeah.
6: He's becoming superstar in this league.
7: He's special that way. One of the things I was breaking down right before you came on was just the thing where he might run to the left, but he runs routes on the right side, like it's a bootleg or
6: You have to respect it or else it can get out there.
7: Yeah. Right. So between the shifts and the motions and all that to me, he was the first one I really saw that like went all in on that stuff. Am I wrong about that? But that's got to be a pain in the ass to worry about it.
6: I think you'd have to ask Ben yourself, but anything that's given people problems, whether it's, Aaron Rodgers and the cadence, hard count, throw it up, or McVay's kind of tempo and jets and motions, and, this is kind of the RPO world, which you're talking about, where you're keeping guys out of the box in the run game. Right.

0: I think he sprinkled all of those things into his offense. And if it fits, you know, in a particular week, then it fits and he'll do it. And so I think he does a great job. I really do. And it's going to be a major challenge. You know, they got good players too. And so
1: I know they do. They got good
0: challenge.
1: Yeah. No doubt about that.
2: You know what's so great about hearing Brian Flores talk about how Ben brings a little bit of everything, that he's got everything in his bag, is that we learned it along the way because we had to like tell people, no, this isn't like when you add Matt Nagy, or this isn't like when you add Mark Trestman. This is a real student of offense. And look at his staff. He's got Press Taylor bringing, you know, Sean Payton stuff, right? He's got
3: Eric Bieniemy bringing in Andy Reid stuff last year.
2: Yes. He's got all different people bringing in, like, you know, like Mike Holmgren stuff and whatever, and Don Coryell stuff.
3: Yes.
2: And just like everything going all the way back.
3: And then he's got like an incredible recall, and he's clearly like a student of all the different offenses and how you can kind of marry them together. And the same thing with Andy Reid, where you look at Andy Reid and you see the West Coast, but you also see the Air Coryell stuff. Like
2: it's all mixed in there together. And the fact that Ben can do all of that makes life for Brian Flores absolute hell. It makes it absolute freaking misery to think about. And I didn't know. I love the idea that they text sometimes in the off season. It makes me want them to do like a watch party game, like some game that they're not in. Can you imagine hanging out with those two guys and watching a football game from the coach's perspective? You know?
3: Yeah, I could.
2: Oh, and it'd be fun.
3: Well, and the thing is, like, do I want, like, because you would love to have that as like an alternative viewing experience for the playoffs or something.
2: Exactly.
3: That would be amazing to see that. I'd also love to, know if either one of them or both of them play chess. And I'd love to sit them down at a chessboard just to see.
2: Or a poker table.
3: Or
2: a boxing ring. Or a backgammon board.
3: Sure.
2: Or a hungry, hungry hippo.
3: Mostly hungry, hungry hippos. That's mostly...
2: How often do you hit the button?
3: Yeah, these are things. This is the thing. Does color matter in hungry, hungry hippos? You know?
2: I got a text from our friend Chris Ranji. Thanks for listening, Ranger. His text simply is, Rip Van Ginkle. Jesus.
4: We're going to give people his phone number for 325.
2: You take some White Sox post-game calls with Ranger?
4: His personal cell phone number.
3: It's honestly not a terrible idea.
4: I've always wanted to do it here after a bad Sox loss. There hasn't been one in a few years.
2: Put him on, Tanny.
3: See if he'll come on at 325 and talk White Sox with us. I'm not kidding.
2: Oh, no, he's a Cardinals guy now.
3: That would be hilarious.
4: So are you with the shirt?
2: It's more of a Cleveland shirt.
3: TV tonight?
2: No TV. I did TV this morning.
3: Oh, okay.
2: I talked to Anthony Ponce and Mike Kaplan this morning on the morning show.
3: Your guy, Anthony Ponce.
2: From the royal family.
3: Of Chicago television.
2: I think so.
3: I think that's it.
2: Number one.
3: I think that's it.
2: Yeah.
3: We're going to take a break. When we come back, we are going to talk with Cubs manager Craig Counsell. There's a lot to discuss with Craig on how he's going to do this thing over the last 10 or so games. That's next here on The Score.
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2: 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Shortstop. Counsell throws. Got him. Counsell picked it up clean and threw a strike to first.
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4: It starts with him and the preparedness that he has, the selflessness that he has, and, you know, making sure that every guy on the team is put in the right position to succeed. And I think that trickles down. I think it trickles down to the coaching staff, and I think it trickles down to us. And, you know, it's something you can see from the other side. I saw it when I was with the Mets, and, you know, it's just a group that plays for each other. They stick together, and we've been able to continue to do that and just, you know, do whatever's best in the situation for the team. And I think, you know, we have 26, I guess 28 now, guys that are pulling the rope in the same direction and committed to winning as many ball games as we can.
5: Craig Counsell,
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3: 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Craig, thank you so much for joining us. We appreciate it. How are you?
24: I'm good, guys. Thanks for having me.
25: Absolutely. That was David Peterson talking about you after the other night. And that's one of the good stories, one of the better stories this year, isn't it? Like, you guys were in some desperation when you picked him up, and he's been terrific. Really good the other night.
24: Yeah, absolutely. I mean, I think of, you know, we were in New York when that trade happened. And, you know, we were on a day-to-day of who's going to pitch the next day. So for him to be able to come in and, you know, basically take his turn every time in the rotation since and pitch at a really high level has been very meaningful for sure.
25: Is there something, I don't know, fittingly cruel about the baseball life that the rotation seems to be comfortable and dialed in just as the bullpen became the issue that it was? Or is that just a fan experience? Do you not experience it that way? Because for a lot of fans have experienced it that way this year.
24: Yeah, I mean, I don't think our rotation's been perfect. I think we can be better in the rotation too. So I don't know if I can, you know, I think we can be better in all places. I think the nature of bullpens is like, we don't want them to give up any runs because it's a lot of times it's one of the last things we experienced in the game. And so it's just carries more attachment and it does affect outcomes for sure. The score flips, but there's 27 outs in the game and there's runs scored before that happens. There's outs made before that happens. And we're responsible for all those.
3: Spiegs and I love to like banter about the strategy of baseball and particularly like with your team in this moment. I'm curious on how much experimentation can you do to try and find the right mix in the bullpen when you're also trying to make sure that you've got home field in the first round of the playoffs?
24: Yeah, I mean, you can call it whatever you want. We're just trying to win baseball games. You know, so you can come up with a lot of different phrases for it. We're just trying to win baseball games. That's it. The home field thing is not, it's like that. How does that happen? We win baseball games. You know, so we're at the point where we're doing everything we can to win every game. We're not going to put pitchers in the game we're not going to put players out there that aren't able, like health wise. But other than that, we're going to push guys at this point in the year for sure. And we're just trying to win every game.
3: What's been the reaction from your group? I imagine they know that this time of year, like, that you are going to push, but what have they been like? And you said, listen, guys, this is what our goal is, and that might mean that we have to push a little bit.
24: Yeah, no, it's expected. It's what every team around, it's what you do at this time of the year. It's expected. So nothing, I mean, they want it. Everybody wants it. Everybody wants to be ready. Everybody wants to be involved.
25: How did you feel about Edward Cabrera's first time coming out of the pen last night?
24: Yeah, I mean, and in a lot of ways, it was really encouraging. You know, I think if you, the last pitch was discouraging.

0: obviously. But the rest of it I thought was great. I was very encouraged how he handled the whole situation. And so I think it was a step in the right direction for sure. And I think, you know, my message to him today is, you know, we'll talk about the last pitch and kind of the choice he made there, but we made there. But I think there was a lot of good things, and he checked the box, so to speak, on a lot of things that he hadn't done before, and now he's done them.
1: Yeah, what's that process like for a guy that's been a career starter to get used to what is could be seen as a challenge to go and try some things and knock you off routine?
0: Yeah, look, it's uncomfortable, but that's the whole point of this. And that's if you want to, you know, that's what we've talked about is if you want to do special things, we all got to be uncomfortable with some things that happen during the course of that. If you want to, it's never just this easy, you know, I only want to do the things that I'm comfortable with run through October. That's just not how this works. So, you know, Edward's been very open to this. And I think, you know, frankly, yesterday's situation, you know, we obviously, if I had my druthers, I'd have brought him into at the start of an inning, you know, in a game that was a little, you know, farther apart score wise, either way, but there was happened to be a tight situation and a big situation against one of the game's best hitters. And you know, he did a good job.
2: You mentioned the other day that Roky Sasaki and his transformation last year on the fly to bullpen guy, you know, is like one possible way that it could go for a guy like Edward. And you said that resonated with him. In what way did you feel like it resonated with him?
0: Well, Sasaki was finished 9 playoff games, I think, for the Dodgers last year. So, you know, that's a nice thing
1: nice
0: to envision,
1: weapon.
0: Right? you know, so It was more just that, really. 9 might be that might be too many, but it was a lot of he was on the mound a lot of times. Yeah. And I think, you know, you want to show a player how this is going to be successful. I think that's the point of that. You know, I don't throw out comps a lot, but I think you show examples of how this can be successful and that it's been done before. I think is important for a player to create some vision behind it.
2: You know, Ryan Zephyrjohn has been really open and thoughtful in talking about what it was like to get here from Anaheim and get here in a pennant race. And he seems to have kind of pushed through some of the very natural human stress, you know, of it. And does Edward need to then be given a chance to push through anything like that? He said last night, quote, with Freddie Quevedo, he said, quote, I definitely would say you can feel more pressure in the situation we were in. Like, it's good. Be honest about it. It's heavy. Do you need to give him a chance to kind of pitch through that stuff and push through that stuff?
0: Yeah, the end of the game feels different than the beginning of the game because of the things we talked about, you know, a couple of minutes ago. And that's normal, and that's the life of a reliever. You know, push through. Like, I mean, look, again, we've got these are our guys. They're all going to be out there in these situations. So Edward's going to be out there again. You know, we can't just bail on players, and we're not bailing on players. These are the guys. These guys have been very successful. You know, we had a bunch of offensive players in a slump at one time of the year. You know, they got going, and now are really good. So this is just we got to roll with this, and we got to support them, and we got to help them get better because these are the guys that are going to help us win.
2: So no Shelby Miller. You announced yesterday he's going to be shut down. Where are we on Justin Steele? Is that a pipe dream? Like, are these your guys? Are we locked and loaded?
0: Yeah, Justin's pitching tonight in Omaha or with Iowa. And I think, yeah, I mean, look, Justin is still – he's still new in this pitching season, right? He's thrown 6 innings this season. He's working back from missing 18 months with surgery and some setbacks. And we have to take that all into consideration. We have to take someone else off the roster to put Justin on the roster. So we have to take all those things under consideration and do what's best for the future. you know, right now the decision is to let's keep Justin pitching in Iowa.
1: A quick fact check on the Cubs manager, Craig Counsell. He was dead on. Sasaki in the postseason last year, nine games pitched, 10 and two thirds, six hits, one earned run, ERA of 0.84. Wow. So right on top of it. Craig, how was picture day?
0: Picture day is always good. Yeah, I think we nailed it. And I like how the Cubs do it. We do a team picture on the field, and then we go in the upper part of the center field, you know, the center field bleachers or whatever, and take a picture with everybody that works for the Cubs together. And that's really cool.
2: That is really cool. I was always afraid to take a band photo, Craig. Because you take a band photo, it's almost assured that somebody then quits the band. It just happens that way. But this perhaps will not be your
0: like
2: experience.
0: A rock and roll band? You're like
2: exactly.
0: A rock and roll band?
2: Exactly.
1: Yeah, you asked the same question I was thinking. I didn't know if Speaks was going rock and roll or if he was talking marching band.
0: Yeah, I thought marching band, yeah.
2: No, never in the marching band. But
1: really? Uh-huh. Oh, you were probably too busy playing gigs.
2: I was doing other stuff. But anyway, that's good. They got the picture, and that's today. So, hey, was Dansby Swanson
0: is that
2: there?
0: Is that a superstition with bands that can't be photographed?
2: Yes. Yeah, it's dangerous. That's why, have you ever encountered that with a team? They're like, oh, no, it's photo day. Uh-oh, somebody's going to get hurt or somebody's going to leave the team. No?
0: Yeah, most of our media opportunities, we don't have a choice with. I don't know if you're aware of that speech.
2: Oh, I'm aware by the tone of these interviews, sir. Absolutely.
1: Well, speaking of picture day, Dansby was not there, right?
0: Dansby was not there. We Dansby just finished a workout here today, actually. So. Yesterday, you know, there's bad weather in Omaha this week. So we got a lot of rain yesterday. There was a risk of a rain out again today. So we brought him back here. We brought a couple of their pitchers on rehab, Riley Martin and, Gavin Hollowell. And so Dansby just completed a kind of a day faced those two pitchers, got six at bats. We did some kind of defensive work in between and some base running. So, did our best to simulate a game essentially for Dansby today. So he's not going to play in any games with Iowa.
1: So he'll be back this weekend.
0: Yes. Yes.
1: How do you view what Nico did at shortstop while Dansby's been out? I mean, it, just from a novice point of view, it looks like he's played great shortstop.
0: Yeah. I mean, I think Pedro and Nico have done a really good job. Absolutely, it's not an easy thing to do. What Nico's done, he's had, you know, he just hasn't played the position, you know, very much over the last 3 years because of Dansby's health. Really, he's been so healthy. So I think Nico did great, and we're lucky to have the ability to do that should something ever happen to Dansby.
2: So Dansby Swanson will not play in Iowa, but kind of had some at-bats today against the righty and a lefty, and we'll be back this weekend. That righty and the lefty, Gavin Hollowell, Riley Martin, are they options to rejoin your bullpen at some point?
0: Yeah, every player in Iowa is an option, and the players on rehab are still options. And I think Gavin's a couple outings into a rehab, and this would have been Riley's first outing, so Riley's a little farther away. But yeah, I mean, they'll both have another outing at the end of the weekend in Iowa, and then we'll go from there.
2: Can you ever recall a season where your bullpen was in this much flux with 12 games to go?
0: Yes, yeah. I mean, I think this is the nature of bullpen sometimes. I mean, we've had injuries this year, and the injuries cause seasons like this. So that's part of it.
1: Speaking of options, Javier Assad, I would like to talk about him because I feel like you ask for a level of professionalism from everyone in your clubhouse, and I think that your guys are great at it. I feel like what he's done this year has been really terrific, like understanding, hey, man, you're the only guy with options. So, yes, you're doing well, and we want you to be a part of this team. But him being able to handle this, like from a maturity standpoint, I find it to be very impressive. How do you view it?
0: Yeah, I mean, it is. And there's no question about it. And I think it's a great lesson just for us, for anybody, that like you have a choice on how you respond. And, you know, and Javi has made a choice, right? The other choice, you'd understand why he'd make the other choice, but he knows that this choice is the best way for him to be successful. Fortunately, it's the best way for the Cubs to be successful too. And I think that's just says a lot about, you know, that's why these guys become Major League Baseball players, is because they make those choices get made all the time. You're faced with disappointment, and you're faced with you're faced with the answer no, and you respond from it, and you make a good choice, and you get better, or you just put your head down and keep working. And Javi's a great example of that.
2: A couple more minutes with Craig Counsell, manager of the Cubs, who we are fortunate to have be forced to speak with us. every couple of weeks.
0: I don't know where you got that from.
2: From you 7 minutes ago, sir. Pete Crow Armstrong's season is one of the most remarkable things any of us have seen, this maturation on the fly. How have you experienced watching him chase 40-40? While also trying to do everything you got to do to stay level, to do the right things situationally, like that's an extra layer for him. What have you observed about Pete as he's gone about that over these past couple of weeks?
0: Yeah, I mean, I think, look, Pete's just in all areas, you know, of the game, and he's taken, you know, as big a jump for a player as I've ever seen. We were just talking about it last night with John Mailey, and just like even how he talks about hitting has just taken it. He's just advanced really far in terms of like how he evaluates his at bats and what's going to happen the next at bat, et cetera. And I'd say, you know, in the same way, like just approaching difficult situations that, you know, of course he's human. You're going to think about these things. And I think he's just come with a simple mindset of control what you can control and do the right thing. And he's done a wonderful job of that, on top of playing at a really high level.
2: There were conversations the other day when I was at the ballpark, Craig, about like a moment when Alex Bregman had a chance to talk with Pete about, hey, just make a game of it. Why don't you just look for a specific pitch or a part of the strike zone? And if you don't see it, then don't swing. Like in May, they had this conversation. It seems to have clicked for Pete. Now, I don't think it's all Alex, this maturation, but it's probably part of it, isn't it?
0: Yeah, I mean, I think it's everything, right? There's a lot of things. There's always a lot of things that contribute to success. But I think, you know, Alex's foundation has always been like, you know, narrow what you're going to swing at. And I think he's, you know, that's the thing that Alex preaches as consistently as anything. And so I certainly think that rubbed off on Pete. Absolutely. And it probably took a little while. Like, I think most of those things, like, you hear it, but then how can I incorporate it in my game, and how does it feel? How does that happen for me? Right. It's not just take, right. It's gotta be an aggressive form of that. And I'm in swing mode, but I'm taking, and can I pick out smaller spots in the strike zone to swing at, things like that. So it's really cool how I think it kind of evolved. Pete heard it. You hear it like the first day we were with Alex, you hear it. But then you can implement it during a game and make yourself successful, I think, is the fun part.
1: Craig, good luck tonight against Atlanta. We appreciate it, and we'll talk to you soon.
0: Sounds good. Take care, guys.
2: Thanks, Craig.
1: That's Craig Counsell, the manager of the Chicago Cubs. And by the way, tonight the Cubs host the Braves at Wrigley Field. Pre-game coverage begins at 6:05, first pitch at 6:40 in crystal clear FM quality on 104.3 The Score and the Northwestern Medicine Cubs radio network.
2: They need like at least three, but maybe four power righties with swing and miss stuff that they can trust in the bullpen. Right now, I think they have Ryan Zepher, John.
1: That would be correct.
2: And hopefully they have Daniel Palencia.
1: That would be great.
2: Beyond that, it could be Edward Cabrera. I understand you have your doubts. Lots of people do.
1: I have trust issues.
2: I totally get it. It could be Gavin Hollowell. Gavin Hollowell had a couple of moments. Like,
1: I know that Assad is a he's not a power guy, but is that a guy that you're going to use out of the bullpen?
2: Assad and Colin Ray are dudes that Craig doesn't even really seem to consider in those kind of roles. He just doesn't. Whether they don't have quite the swing. And Aaron Civale the same way. All three of those guys.
1: We know with Civale. Like Civale's definitely got a role.
2: But I think all three of those guys is the same kind of role. It's like Civale and Ray and Assad are not thought of as like your fireballing, bat-missing righties of consequence for 7th, 8th, and 9th. And maybe they should be. Maybe they should be.
1: Maybe they'll have to be, depending on how all of this goes down. Speaking of stuff going down, it went down in Cleveland.
2: Oh.
1: And the White Sox lost to the Guardians. And now they are in second place. And now they are still fighting for the division, but they're also fighting in the American League wild card. There was some stuff that has gone on over the last couple of nights that as a show we've been talking about inside of our group chat, and we would like to bring to you here on the air. So if you're a White Sox fan that had your afternoon ruined by the Cleveland Guardians, the next segment is going to be for you. Keep this phone number in mind too. 312-644-6767.
2: Seriously.
1: Is that number. We'll talk about what happened in Cleveland. We'll give you some of our thoughts and then ask for some of yours. Stick around. Spiegel and Holmes here on The Score.
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23: 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Milwaukee Brewers ace Jacob Mizorowski threw 5 shutout innings and struck out 7 Pirates in the Brewers' 5-1 win last night that clinched a 4th straight NL Central title as the Cubs also lost to the Braves. The Brewers are still looking to get to the World Series for the first time since 1982. Milwaukee was swept by the Dodgers last year in the NLCS. I'm Adam Abdallah.
24: Over 23,000, rising as one at the corner of Carnegie and Ontario. Here's the 1-2 pitch. Swing and a miss. Ball game. First place belongs to the Guardians. They knock off the Chicago White Sox by a final score of 6-3.
1: 6-3 is the final in Cleveland for today's game. The White Sox also lost in walk-off fashion last night to Rocchio.
2: Brian Rocchio has been the king of the walk-off. Look, here's the thing. We've evolved past great story. We've evolved past this is what you wanted and you dreamed of.
1: And if anyone had told you at the beginning of the season that the White Sox, we're through all that.
2: Because all of that is true, and I've espoused that at different times, but you're now knee-deep in every pitch matters, every inning matters, and the stress of a baseball September, and you live and die with it, and it's super fun until you actually die with it. And last night and today feel like dying with it for White Sox fans. You're no longer in first place.
1: You're not, but you're right there, and you're still in a playoff spot.
25: Like, here's what I've been telling everyone, and everyone is sorry, but like everyone's asking me if I'm okay. I'm fine because
0: Cleveland's off tomorrow. You win tomorrow, Tim Anderson comes back, and you're back in first place with the tiebreaker.
2: Well, you know what I mean? You have the tiebreaker no matter what. Absolutely. So yes, you're a half game back. That's good. It's impressive. Both you guys have more positivity than I'm feeling today. Cause like I segued a few days ago into, all right, well, here we go. What do you got, Will? What do you got, Skip?
1: Well,
2: I mean, seriously, what do you got, Skip?
1: I mean, there are some legitimate questions about what Will's got right now.
2: I am disappointed in Will Venable the last couple of days.
1: As you should be.
2: I really don't like opening with Murphy last night. Not every lefty you have is worthy of being an opener just because they're left-handed. He's done it this year with Brandon Eichert. He did it with Tyler Gilbert. He's done it with Newcomb. And he's done it three times with Murphy. He's done it with Hudson. Like, he's a lefty, I'll throw him out there. Let Davis Martin cook. Let Sean Burke cook. I know that worked the other night, but still, he's very jumpy and overmanaging on the bullpen. I thought Anthony Kay could have gone further today, and we said it at the time it was happening. You're setting yourself up to need five innings out of your pen when Anthony Kay, I thought, was cooking.
1: I didn't like either of the moves. I didn't like leaving Kay, like not putting Kay back out there for the fifth. I didn't like the hook on Smith.
2: It's too quick on Hagen Smith.
1: I get it. There's two runners on, but he's been your best pitcher.
2: He can get wild. So maybe he saw something in the mechanics that we don't know specifically about, and he saw, well, he's not going to be able to find it again. But at that point, especially, you go to Hagen Smith that early, you go to the pen that early, you need at least two from him. He's done two innings or more in every one of his last five outings.
1: I don't even look at it as you need him to go two. I just look at like, okay, you've made the choice that your best pitcher is going out there. So why did you get jumpy and then walk away from him when he had two outs in the inning? Mm-hmm. That's my, and I said, like, as soon as he said it, I was like, don't like it, and walked out the room.
2: Yeah. Yeah, you did.
0: You know what it gave me vibes of today? Like the tiebreaker game or the deciding game three in Oakland in 2020. The Rick Renteria gets jumpy and they cycle through the entire everyone's
1: pitch.
2: You're so right. They went through everybody and it was like the sixth and you're like, he's used everybody already. Oh, that's rough. Because look, Will Venable's been really good and he's been around really smart managers and he's been aggressive and creative with his bullpen and pitching staff and gutting it out when they don't have the starting pitching horses. But a little too much of that over these past couple of days. By the way, they just called up Drew Thorpe. I think that's 2 weeks too late. That's 2 weeks too late. To give yourself an option.
1: Well, here's the problem. The GM, Tommy Pham, he was injured, so he couldn't make that call a couple weeks ago to bring Thorpe up to the team.
2: Tell people why you're saying that Tommy Pham is the GM.
1: I'll let Tommy Pham say it.
4: I mean, Will Venable said to us this morning he didn't expect Tommy Pham to be available at this point. The way he put it to us, and Jesse has reported on this, that Tommy Pham pinned down GM Chris Getz, pled his case that he was ready to return. And then how about Will Venable saying, all right, we need a guy who can hit left-handed pitching today the way the offense has been going recently.
5: I mean, let's be with Tommy Pham after his three-run home run to give the White Sox a lead. What did you learn in your first two at-bats that you were able to get to Messick in the third one?
6: My timing. I expected my timing to be later with Velo. My second at-bat, he's really quick to the plate. I wasn't getting ready, and I paid the price for that. So that last at-bat, I wanted to make sure I was on time because he has a quick delivery to the plate. And he threw me a curveball, and I saw it pop, and I just adjusted to it, put a good swing on it, man, and thank goodness it went out.
5: Did you really have to convince Chris Getz, Will Venable, to get in there today?
6: Yeah, that's a true story. I saw Chris last night when we got off the bus. We were on the elevator together. And I told him I could play today. I said, I'm ready. And I went right to the source, man. Our trainers were trying to wait a couple more days, but I can't sit back right now and in the middle of this race and not do nothing when I feel like I can.
5: Thanks, Tommy. Congrats.
6: Thank you.
1: Karate man bleed on the inside.
2: Look, Tommy Pham is an aggressive individual. Hell, he treated that baseball like it was Jock Peterson. You know, and
1: wording of pinning Chris Getz down.
7: Yeah, I was going to say, like, come on. Use different language there.
2: No, he's not afraid of whatever language puts any illusions in your mind. He's all right with that. And Will Venable, to his credit, said, I want that personality in our room. I know Tommy. I like that personality. And it's probably been a good thing. But you're letting Tommy Pham run the show? That bothered a lot of people. And then they all pulled it back when he homered today.
1: Yeah.
2: Did it bother you?
1: No, I want veteran guys in these moments especially.

0: that have had these experiences of pennant chases. I want as many of them as possible.
1: Why did Luis Angel Acuña play today, by the way?
0: Why is he played at all? But that's another story for another day.
2: Why is there an automatic out in a game that's going to decide first place? I don't know.
0: Yep.
1: I thought maybe Petey Halpin was an automatic out.
2: No, never. If you would have paid. Hey. Why is there an automatic out in a game that's going to decide first place? I don't know.
0: Yep.
1: I thought maybe Petey Halpin was an automatic out.
2: No, never. If you would have paid attention to the group thread last night, I was a little early on it, but

0: ruin your night in September. And it turns out it didn't ruin your night last night, but he certainly ruined a lot of people's day today.
1: Newcomb out of the University of Hartford. The pitch. Swung out and hammered! High! Deep to right! Away! Back and gone! Oh my! Petey Helton with a jog of a lifetime!
2: Who?
1: A three-run home run deep into the lower deck and right. A majestic blast, and the Guardians are back on top, 5-3. How about that?
0: And this is what I'm talking about with this deadline stuff. It's like, you know, if you think you're good enough to coast to the division, that's fine. You trust your guys, that's great. But once you enter September, you surrender yourself to variance. And I cannot think of a better, you know, synopsis, better encapsulation of variance than giving up a three-run nuke to Petey Helton.
3: Variance, thy name is Petey Helton. He entered today 1-for-35 against lefties this year.
0: Oh,
3: and then he had a three-run homer off Sean Newcomb on a 3-0 pitch. That's the problem. You walk guys.
0: Mm-hmm.
3: You get behind guys. You got a challenge. Man.
0: That's what I mean. Like, Hagen Smith with two walks in the inning, and he hadn't walked anyone seemingly in a month, and then you give up the three-run blast to Petey Helton, of course. You know, this is what it, you surrender yourself to the variance, for better or for worse, but when you don't put out your best team as possible out there, this is what happens.
3: Folks, I'm looking at Tommy Pham's game log for this season.
4: Okay, what we got?
3: He played, 1, 2, 3, 4, 5, 6, 9 games for the Mets in April. Between April 13th and April 26th. And then his first game was September 2nd, when he had one plate appearance for the White Sox against the Astros.
0: Yeah, his first hit was the home run that he hit today.
3: His first hit of the season for anybody is the home run that he hit today in a crucial September
0: variance,
3: game.
0: Variance, you know?
4: Just like to point out, the White Sox are 2 games under .500 since the All-Star break. They are 5-9 in September.
3: Yeah, I mean, they have played poorly. They've played their way into a crapshoot.
4: They have.
3: And now you're in a crapshoot. And
4: we'll see how the guys respond. This team all year has been a team that's responded. But there's some stuff that, like, you got to work through. Like, last night, like, the end of that game was bizarre. And it's, like, kind of what Tanny's talking about, where it's like, it's been real cute to have the guy who plays second play left field all year.
3: And
4: he makes a lot of diving plays.
3: He's done a nice job.
4: And in a moment when you really need him to either take a better route, or you needed to do better defensive positioning, or he needed better instincts.
3: Or should he not even be out there?
4: Correct.
3: Is he?
4: But you already kind of went through your outfielders
3: you did in the game.
4: You had
3: Doyle and Peters out there. Your only other option on the bench is Benintendi.
4: And you don't want to do that.
3: You could theoretically, I suppose, have had Acuna out in the center and left and put Peters or Doyle left.
4: That speaks to Tanny's point about your roster. And how, like, your roster wasn't improved upon in that way. You know, like,
3: I would feel like Benintendi is a better option than Antenacho.
4: If not,
3: okay. But that route was crap by Antenacho.
4: It was not good, but this is variance. Like, these are the catches that he's made all year. These are the weird plays. You're like, wow, that guy doesn't even ordinarily play left field.
3: Mm-hmm.
4: And he's been making them. And then in that moment, you see, like, oh, that's a guy that's not an outfielder by trade. He either had bad positioning, bad jump, bad instincts on that play. But it turns into a loss, and then today turns into a loss. And now you're only half a game out, and you're still sitting in a playoff spot. But you've made life more difficult for yourself.
3: Yeah, you know, there's some bats that have just gone so silent. And Murakami, principal among them, he wasn't in the lineup today. And I was relieved when I saw him not in the lineup
4: today.
3: But
4: then he ended up having to play because Colson Montgomery may have broken his hand.
3: Yeah.
0: To draw a walk late.
3: That's true.
0: Thing he's still doing.
3: That's true. So, yeah, you give him that. But, my God, it's been ugly for Murakami. It has tightened up dramatically, and I hope that we are not going to get to the end of this year and say that Chris Getz was not aggressive enough and he cost them at the deadline. I hope we're not.

0: Not there. Hope we don't have to. I don't have to go and turn to Chris Tannehill and say you were right.
1: I don't want to be right, but I think regardless of where they finish, like, you know, they could back in and win the division, and I could still be right about it. You know, like, can they look at themselves in the mirror and be like, "Yeah, we did. We did everything we could." Yeah, especially with a year next year that's not guaranteed. You know,
2: it would be better if Castillo was any damn good, but he has not been, and that makes it look worse because I didn't think that was a terrible move.
0: No, I thought, but he was the key to your deadline.
2: Correct.
0: He was absolutely the key to your deadline, and it has blown up. And they should have Drew Thorpe up sooner, and they should have just started Davis Martin last night.
1: Noah Schultz looked good enough today.
2: Good enough.
1: This guy, he's going to have to give you some innings here for the rest of the way.
0: That's his first bullpen appearance. I mean, I think there was an opener situation for him, but he made no bullpen appearances in the minors, and there he is today. It is nut cutting time. What is the finest bar establishment in Worrytown? Because I'm sure it is packed right now, just packed with people getting hammered.
2: Strangely enough, it's called Worryville. That's the name of the
0: bar. That's the name of the bar?
2: Yeah. So let's take some phone calls from White Sox fans.
0: Let's do it.
2: 312-644-6767. You saw the game. You saw what happened. The White Sox spent 75 days in first place. They are now not in first place. Your thoughts next here on The Score.
3: 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Edwards joins Haw and Peyton.
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28: Spiegel and Holmes.
29: All right, well, we navigated that pretty well. I was worried. But I'm always worried.
30: That's your thing.
29: Yeah, that's my bit.
31: Afternoons on the Score.
32: It's a lot more fun than being a White Sox fan.
30: Grim. It's grim right now. You're out of first place, but you still got the tiebreaker. Worry Town is packed. The finest drinking establishments. People getting hammered.
2: Let's go out to Sugar Grove and talk with Andrew. Hey, Andrew, you're on the Score.
33: Hey, guys. I'm actually still feeling confident. I think you got Colorado coming here for three. Cleveland has to go to Boston for three. You're bringing up Thorpe. I think we get in, not by a lot, by at least a couple of games.
30: Love that. Yeah, love that. He's feeling it. He's looking at the schedule. He's thinking about Thorpe. He's thinking about, you know, we'll have to see. Are they tight? Will they play tight? But or will they be resilient as they have been all year? What you got? Tiniest sample possible.
2: Here's the thing, though. While you're looking a little farther ahead than probably you should with the schedule, Detroit's playing really good baseball again. And they're next. So it's cool that you can talk about the Rockies and stuff, but there's still a week inside the division you have to get through.
30: Well, you've done what you need to do against Detroit, so maybe you got a little confidence with that.
2: Maybe they have a little confidence right now. I think they've won six in a row.
30: Mm-hmm. You went to their place and knocked them out of the season in a big weekend series.
2: I didn't do that to Cleveland, though. You had an opportunity to do that. Quentin, you're on the Score.
34: Yeah. Hey there. I'm a little disappointed,
3: But it's not gloom and doom yet.

0: The Sox just need to sweep Detroit. Three games against Kansas City, sweep them. And Colorado, we sweep them also, too.
1: There you go.
2: So just sweep out the season.
1: Just sweep out everybody. That'll work.
3: Sweep everybody.
1: Sweep everybody. Sweep absolutely everybody. Man, I keep, you know, the texture is going back and forth about the way that they finished that game last night, whether Antonacci should be out there or not. I guess the bottom line is you go get Brenton Doyle to be a defensive outfielder who helps you finish things defensively. He ought to be part of your defensive outfield mix when you're protecting a one-run game in Cleveland.
2: I know that he's come up with a couple of big hits, but yeah, that's the whole idea, is that you really didn't have another center fielder. And at the time that they made the deal, remember, Tristan Peters was in a valley.
1: Yeah.
2: Back then.
1: But Peters played center last night, and the problem was in left. And, you know, look, Braden Montgomery pinch hit for Brenton Doyle last night. Braden Montgomery has been brutal. Has been absolutely brutal offensively. I don't think he's worth getting in there as a pinch hitter. In fact, since the 30th of August of the 167 players who have 50 or more plate appearances, the worst three hitters in baseball are all White Sox. Colson Montgomery, Braden Montgomery, Munetaka Murakami. Those three guys are the very bottom of the barrel in batting average since the 30th of August.
2: And that doesn't even count Luis Angel. He's been one of the worst hitters in baseball all year.
1: But he's a switch hitter.
2: He is not a switch hitter.
1: I was told he was.
2: See what you know? He's not a switch hitter.
1: I should have asked the general manager, Tommy Pham.
2: Right. If you'd asked Pham, you would know. Real quick, out to Trisha. Hey, Trisha, you're on the score.
4: Hey, guys. How's it going?
1: Good.
4: So, you know, about Antonacci, yeah, he totally messed up that catch last night. But you know what? He's proven himself out in left field. So, I mean, I think he's good, you know. What about, there was one strike that could have ended the game and we could have won it, you know? So, and the bats have been really quiet. Nobody's hitting. Our pitching isn't great. Like, it's a team, you know? I don't think it's one or two guys, you know?
2: Like, well, we mentioned like seven.
1: Yeah.
2: Guys.
1: His route was bad, but it is pervasive. It is team-wide, and frankly, it's organizational-wide. If this thing falls apart and goes away, it's going to be very depressing, and it's going to be on a lot of different people.
2: You got an opportunity tomorrow to gain a half game. So go. That's all you can do is go gain your half game and hope that you don't end up not in the playoffs at all, because that would be the cruelest joke of this season for that to be the case.
1: You're rooting against the Rangers and the Blue Jays.
2: Yep. You're now in that mode where you have to kind of look around a little bit, and that's not where you want it to be. We need to take a break. When we come back, we are going to get a Bears hit, two words, with Herb Howard. We'll find out what's going on as the Bears get ready for the Vikings next on The Score.
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0: Herb Howard joins us on the Pottawatomie Casino and Hotel Hotline, the Midwest Best Casino. The Bears are getting ready for the Vikings. We will officially turn the page at 5 o'clock, but let's get some intel from Hallis Hall. Herb Howard now joining us here on the Spiegel and Holmes Show. How are you, sir? Did we lose him?
27: We will get him back. If we don't have him now, we will get him back. It's Ben Johnson Day. It's Caleb Williams Day up there at Hallis Hall. Looking forward to it. And I know we'll hear from both of them between now and the end of the show. Do you feel like we've looked ahead on the page turn a little bit, you and me?
0: Yeah.
27: I mean, we're kind of there
0: but
27: a little.
0: But I think that's important when you're talking about a matchup like this. Like, yeah. I think if this were the Jaguars or something, I don't think.
27: I just don't want to miss a chance to just bask.
0: Revel.
27: Yeah, to revel and bask in 59. I saw a stat today, the most points ever scored by a team in their first 2 weeks in an NFL season, 95. So Bears need 36. If they put up 36 at home against the Vikes, they'll have a piece of that history.
0: And that 2013 team for the Broncos, I think they averaged 38 a game. So, you know, if you get around 36, you're feeling pretty good. You're on your way.
27: 2013 Broncos. Who's on that team?
0: That's Peyton Manning throwing like 55 touchdowns that year, right?
27: Okay. All right. So that's not old Peyton Manning. I guess it is.
0: It's very old Peyton Manning.
27: Old Peyton Manning. Now old Grady Jarrett. We haven't talked much about old Grady Jarrett this week.
0: I don't think we should.
27: There was a Grady Jarrett moment, by the way, that we haven't even mentioned from that game the other day when he just gets juked and beaten by Bryce Young.
0: Yeah, we saw it.
27: Yeah, and then you see what he does after? Throws his hands at his helmet like, oh, no.
0: No.
27: It was a cartoon moment of like, oh, me, oh, my. My hands have hit my helmet.
0: Oh, no.
27: Exactly.
0: Peyton Manning. In 2013,
27: mm-hmm.
0: 450 of 659, he completed 68% of his passes for 5,477 yards.
27: Wow.
0: He threw 55 touchdowns with 10 interceptions.
27: Wow.
0: That season. His rating was 115.1 for the season.
27: That is
0: he
27: crazy.
0: Averaged 342 yards a game. And was the all pro.
27: Yeah. But it's funny because like
0: MVP.
27: it went downhill quickly in terms of his arm strength and possibilities.
0: Yeah, the neck became an issue and there was like some nerve stuff that was going on with him.
27: Yeah. So
0: I mean he did throw for 4,700 yards the next year, but then in 2015 that was the end.
27: In 15, so it was a quick end like that. Because I think of old Peyton Manning in Denver, and I think of a guy, you know, just kind of hanging on and handing off the ball for a team that was doing pretty good.
0: His run in Denver was pretty bleeping epic.
27: It's crazy.
0: First year, he threw for 4,700 yards. Then he throws for 5,500. Yeah. Then he throws for 4,700 again.
27: I don't think he gets enough credit. Actually, yes, he does.
0: He gets a lot of credit.
27: He gets all the right amount of credit.
0: And he's gotten all the right opportunities, and he's made the most out of all the post career opportunities. You see him every Monday night.
27: Mm-hmm.
0: See him in a couple weeks with Bears Eagles.
27: Yeah, they had Mike McDonald on the other night as Peyton and Mike go back, have shared some sidelines in their football past. So yeah, the Manning brothers had Mike McDonald on.
0: He's a weird guy. No, not that. That's Mike McDaniel. Mike McDaniel's not. Well, actually, he's kind of weird, too. If you watch Hard Knocks, he's a little weird, but I like the kind of weird that he is. Herb Howard now joins us from Hallis Hall. What's up, sir?
3: I'm ready to talk to y'all as soon as it's time. I've been waiting all day to talk to y'all, and then as soon as it's time, the Wi-Fi here just kicks me out.
27: Oh, man.
0: See, they're trying to keep the truth away from the people. That's what it is. They were like, oh, Herb Howard's getting ready to go on and talk about the Bears.
27: Can't have that.
0: We can't have any of that.
27: And people can't handle that much entertainment all at one time.
3: Lots of things going on up here, though. We had a chance to hear from Coach Johnson, you know, earlier today. He had a lot of things to say. So I want to get you guys a good bit of audio from him for his press conference this morning, because there was a ton of it to be heard. But he set the tone early for what this week is. I believe it was Mark Tarmon who asked him a question about having scored 59 points. Is there going to be a challenge for him to kind of reset the guys' mind frame and make sure they don't get too full of themselves? Coach was not having any of it.
4: Thank you. Put up 59, and guys might feel like, you know, we're in a great place. We got this. Do you sort of feel like you have to guard against –
7: We haven't put up any points this week.
27: He's done, and he has moved on. That's been. That's been. Did that message resonate the rest of the time, the rest of the interview?
3: Yeah, no, that was the energy that he kind of kept. It lightened up a little bit later. There's a clip I'm going to get into from Jason Leisure, where they had a little bit back and forth, but that was football. He was just kind of enjoying the conversation of that. But in terms of looking back, talking about hanging 59 in week one, he does not care. He is, shall we say, on the Cincinnati.
0: Yeah, and I get it. Like, I get that that should be the approach, and that's part of the reason that we like this guy. I wish I could imagine, like, what the conversations, even with the press corps, have been like over the last couple of days, thinking about the possibility of Ben Johnson and Brian Flores matching up.
3: Yeah, you know, like, that's a huge question coming into this week. I don't know how often they've talked about Ben Johnson up in Minnesota, but the main topic here has been Coach Flores and his defense. Coach Johnson understands it. He's asked questions back to back. I'm going to play you guys some audio here. It's a little bit long, about 3 minutes, but it all kind of goes together. It's just about how intentional Coach Johnson is going into this system, understanding what he's going to face, and making sure his guys are prepared for it.
8: You have a lot of history with Brian Flores. What makes his blitz so effective? What's the key to neutralizing it?
7: Oh, yeah, it comes from all over the place. He'll hit you in the A-gaps. He'll hit you from outside the tackles. He likes to bring zero more than any other coordinator in this league. And so in any situation, normal downs, second and long, third downs, red zone, it really doesn't matter. He keeps you on your toes. And so as offensive coaches, you take a lot of pride in giving the quarterback and the offensive players answers and solutions to whatever problems could unveil themselves on game day. Well, when you go against a guy like this, you got everything. You got everything. So that's where it's a lot. And for our players, they have to really dedicate themselves over the course of the week to have success on game day. And fortunately, I do think that our guys, like the way we train them, is very demanding and very detailed with teams like this in mind, because you gotta have a certain level of detail to your play and know what's going on, awareness to you, I think, to give yourself a chance against a scheme like this.
9: Sir, how do you game plan for the anticipated change up? Because last year, week one, doesn't blitz a lot, which is an MO, and then when you guys faced him later in Minnesota, it was really heavy blitz.
7: You don't. you try to have answers for everything. So, yeah, I mean, it's he's been in this division 3 years now, and you like to think he's put everything he could possibly do on tape, and until you play him next and you realize he hasn't yet. And so there'll be something new. There always is with him, and that's what makes him such a good coordinator. It's a great challenge. It really is. You have a lot of fun on game day. Now the week of preparation is not so much fun, but you know, there's a lot of back and forth that goes into it.
4: When you face someone like Flores, where not only is he very accomplished, but someone that you have faced so many times, is there ever a trap to avoid of just overthinking and trying to guess? He thinks, you think, he thinks, you think, he thinks you're going to do?
7: Yeah. Yes, there is.
4: How do you avoid going down a path where you're just
8: overdue.
7: I'm in that path right now. No, I mean, there's a lot of that. Man, end of the day, our guys, I want them to go out and play fast. I want to make sure we're sound. It's not very different than what we talked about a week ago, making sure we have a hat for a hat as often as we can. And if he gets us on something, that's fine. Then we got to, you know, come together and make sure we get it corrected, and we'll move on from there. So this game will end up being some adjustments going on.

0: over the course of it. Might be in the tablet a little bit more than I'd like to over the course of a game, but that's how these ones have tended to go in the past.
1: This is always the fun part when you know that you've got two really good coaches that respect each other and want to beat the hell out of each other, and trying to figure out how much, like, I think at the end of it, are you just yourself? Because that's the best way to go about trying to work against the other person instead of trying to trick them. You're just who you are.
2: I think you're exactly right with that, Lawrence. And I always go back to, you know, what I call that Marshawn Lynch Super Bowl when the Seahawks chose not to give him the ball on the goal line. Sometimes you can just kind of overthink it and you trick yourself out of doing the right thing. And so you're the Seahawks offense. You're saying, well, Belichick's defense, they know we're going to run it here, so we're not going to run it here. Well, he knows you're going to run it here because it's the right thing to do, right? And when you don't do the right thing, sometimes the worst possible thing happens to you in the Super Bowl. And so I understand the cat and mouse, the back and forth and trying to figure out what he thinks you're going to do so you can adjust to that. But probably just doing what you do is the best thing. The Bears do best. What they do best is run the ball, specifically to the right side. Coach Johnson knows that, everybody else knows that. I asked him, how does he navigate knowing what he wants to do and doing it anyway?
3: You've acknowledged being heavy right-handed in the running game. The data's out there. How much of that, obviously you guys got great players over there, but how much of that is just a mentality to understand? They know you want to go that way. You know you want to go that way, and you're still going to do it with success.
0: Well, yeah, each week's its own story in that regard, how much we do that. But there's certainly times we want to lean into that more than others. Matchup driven, certainly. But yeah, Jonah and Darnell are two very powerful athletes that, you know, I think it's very difficult to stonewall. And so now we'll have a big test this week. I think Redmond, for them, I think he's one of the better defensive linemen in this league. He's flying under the radar, and yet just seeing his growth over the years, you know, he's a force to be reckoned with. And so they got some young bucks inside that'll be very difficult to handle, very talented young guys. But, you know, Redmond's a guy that we have highlighted. So, we run it right, but we like to complement that as much to the left as we can.
1: Okay, speaking of the right side, I'm looking at the injury report, and Darnell Wright did not practice today. Should I be worried?
2: I think anytime you see, you know, one of your very best players, you know, pop up on the injury list and misses practice completely, it's cause for concern. But you also got to understand how tough Darnell Wright is. He played all last season with that elbow and didn't miss time. And so I expect him to be out there. I expect him to play very well. They're certainly going to need him to. So I'm not overly concerned about that. But it's always a little bit, when we walked out there and didn't see 58 over there with the rest of the offensive linemen today, it was like, that's not great. That's not great. If he's not out there tomorrow, I'll get a little bit more concerned. But as of now, I would say alarm level is about at a 4.
4: Yeah, 4 is probably fair. I might even lean 3, but maybe that's probably being overly optimistic. It's an interesting thing. I like hearing him talking about Jalen Redmond, and he knows the Vikings well, and he's already thinking about them, and we'll talk about them more when we turn the page in about an hour. I'm intrigued by this cut that I know you're going to play us about the roster. Like, isn't the roster set, or is there still competition in terms of depth chart here for Ben? What is he talking about?
2: Yeah, the roster itself is set, but the depth chart, and more importantly, the target distribution, that is not set. That is going to be on a week-to-week basis, not only as you game plan for each individual opponent in terms of who can create the best mismatch, but literally who had the best week of practice, who has earned the most reps, and that's who is going to get the reps in you know, the different formations, but that's also who the ball is going to go to.
1: Okay.
5: Just watching the tape of the receivers, how does that resonate with the rest of the team when you're seeing guys put in the work like that?
0: Yeah, well, I mean, we talk about it, and they know that we really believe in it as a coaching staff. They bring it to life, and when they see the results come from the things that we're preaching, I think it just continues to get the buy-in and the commitment to doing it the way that we're asking for. And of course, there's a ton of competition, too, between the runners, the tight ends, the receivers. And so as a play caller, as an offensive staff, we are committed to getting the ball to the guys that are doing it right most consistently. And so that also resonates as well.
4: There was a moment last year when he talked about Colston Loveland, did Ben, and he said, I'm paraphrasing, but he said his understanding of the offense has grown and his route tree has grown accordingly. And
1: that's a burden too.
4: Same way, right? So you show you know what you're doing, then your route tree will grow, and whether you are the number one priority or not on a given play will grow as well, right, Herb?
2: Yeah, I looked up at the field on Sunday down in Carolina, and they were running 13 personnel, and quite frequently when they did so, Jahdae Walker was the lone receiver out there with those three tight ends. And so I asked him about that in the locker room, and he was just saying, man, I took it to heart when Coach said, you know, he didn't know what receivers would be in which personnel packages yet, and who was going to have the best practice would kind of dictate that. And so you saw Jahdae Walker go out there and play his heart out in every aspect of the game, in the blocking game and special teams. Then he was rewarded with a touchdown when they got an opportunity to get down there. And so I think what Coach is preaching is certainly started to set in on these guys. And from top to bottom, they are completely, completely bought into what he's selling.
1: So when it comes to dealing with Brian Flores, we had heard a little bit of Ben, but Caleb talked today too?
2: Yeah, Caleb talked today, had a great opportunity to talk to him about, you know, what he's facing. And he got a series of questions about Coach Flores and the challenges of facing that particular defense. But also, in year two of Coach Johnson's system, how much more responsibility does he have to solve some of these issues himself?
6: Yeah, it's there, go on.
7: Ben was saying it's a tough week when you're preparing for Brian Flores.
6: Yeah.
7: What do you, like about the challenge or the things that you kind of enjoy about getting ready for his defense?
6: Yeah, as a competitor, you these weeks are obviously super tough. Obviously, you know, throughout the week, you're 5-6 days out of the week, and you're just spending as much as you can trying to figure out anything to be able to give your team the advantage. And so that's the phase that we're in right now. You know, we're going throughout the week, and you're getting a little less sleep and all of that. And so, you know, this week is not fun during the week, but when you get to game day and you get to get out there, all the reps, all the, you know, throughout the week, all the, you know, film and things like that, to be able to get out there and compete first. Their defense, which they have, you know, they got great players over there, but also, you know, that scheme is one of a kind. And so it's as a competitor, as a challenger, you know, it does get you going a little bit, you know, early in the week. And so, you know, it's exciting, and we got a really big challenge ahead of us.
3: In your first year, your first year in coach's system, maybe it wasn't fair to say that was all in your responsibility, but in year two, playing against a scheme like this, how much more prepared do you feel to solve those problems yourself, right? More so than how it has to come in from coach, but you solve what you see pre-snap, post-snap.
6: Yeah, part of it is, you know, just knowing how this defense is, in the sense of it's a game plan defense, and so he's gonna game plan all the way up to the tee from first snap to last snap, and you know it's coach calls this mental war when you go versus him, and that's what it is. You got to be able to go out there and you know, things are gonna happen, bad things are gonna happen. You got to be able to fight back and stay steady, and so that's one of the biggest things, is not allowing his defense and all of that to flush to you and get in your mind. That's one of the first, and then after that. And you know, you stay steady and things like that. Now it's time to go, you know, make plays and get completions. And, you know, when the big ones show up, you know, take them and find them. You know, my job is, you know, part of my job is, you know, when those things happen is finding the big ones. And then, you know, when it's not, it's finding the completions. And so it's a big challenge for us, myself, this week. And, you know, I'm going to take it up and, you know, we'll see how it turns out on Sunday.
4: That man is buying in full to anything that Ben Johnson tells him to think.
1: As he should. I mean,
2: it would certainly behoove him. He talked about, you know, not being coached hard enough in his rookie year, and he wanted more on his plate. Well, Ben's going to give you everything you can handle and then a little bit more. And so that's going to continue to push and elevate Caleb to become the player that he wants to be. We know he wants to be as good as anybody that's ever played this game. He talked to one guy who's got a gold jacket at the quarterback position last week, and Drew Brees called that Bears game, and he had an opportunity to talk to Caleb and gave him some advice on how he could improve the little things he can do to not only improve the completion percentage, but just give himself and his team a better chance of winning.
8: Know where the checkdowns are, but, you know, also just having confidence in your guys. It doesn't have to be, you know, checkdowns. It could be the big shot. It could be the Cole Kmet. It could be the Rome. It's having confidence in those guys that, you know, when they run a great route, coach calls a great play, and it's there, it's making it. And then, you know, when it's not there, just, you know, find the guy in front of you.
4: So did Caleb Williams' Pro Football Focus grade come up at all? even if just him walking by off the air, like, you know, hit the evaluation of him, did that come up at all, Herb?
2: You know, I probably should have, because we did have some moments with him. You know, we walked down from the locker room back to the press conference room and back together, just kind of how things worked out on the timing part of it. And so we did have some casual conversations. I didn't bring that up to him, although it did irritate me, because I saw it and I tweeted about it at some point after the game. I was like, are you serious? You can't watch that game and tell me that there were 19 other quarterbacks who played better than him on Sunday. And so, listen, I respect everybody's working what they do, but some things just doesn't make sense. 19, there's 32 teams, so 16 games, 16 people lost. They played better than him too? Like four of those guys? No, they did not.
4: No, they did not.
1: No, you're right on. Anything else we need to know?
2: I had a chance to go in the locker room briefly before trying to jump on with you guys, and I talked to Kyle Manungai. Both of he and DeAndre Swift also popped up on the injury report dealing with some things. They were limited in practice today. Also not extremely concerned about that. They both looked healthy. But I just had a chance to talk to Kyle about his long touchdown run and what he saw on it. And did he appreciate the receivers blocking after he saw it later? And he said, listen, I kind of felt it while I was running because he knows where it's supposed to hit and what's supposed to happen. But he said once he had a chance to go back and watch, and he saw how Philippe Ram was able to dig out the player and how, you know, Luther Burden was able to kick out the safety and then Zaire Walker giving up himself on the back end allowed him to score. He said it was phenomenal. You love to see it. He says, I do not score without those guys. And he was very, very grateful and appreciative of that. And I think it goes both ways. And I expect to see more of that because of how much it's appreciated. Coach Johnson referenced it earlier today in his press conference. I showed the whole team all three of those guys blocked. And that's going to motivate everybody to want to be a part of those types of plays.
4: That's pretty cool. And DeAndre Swift smiling with the NFC Offensive Player of the Week award. That's probably true.
2: Yeah, I don't think it'll be his first. I don't think it'll be his last, because I think he's going to have a huge, huge season. He kind of took it in stride today. That's kind of how he is anyway. He never gets too up or too down, but certainly not surprised at the way he started his season. I'd be extremely surprised if he doesn't have more weeks where he's at least deserving of that award.
1: Herb, as always, we appreciate the time, and thanks for updating us on everything going on at Halas Hall.
2: Thanks, guys.
1: That is Herb Howard of the Bigs and of the Score, talking Bears with you here on the Spiegel and Holmes Show. Let's take a break. Since we are talking about the PFF, someone, by the way, again, another elite texter, said that we were talking about Peyton Manning.
4: Yeah, that year he had in 13 with all the 5,000-plus yards and 55 TDs.
1: Texter said, yeah, the Pro Football Focus had him 17th that year.
4: Come on.
1: They didn't, but that's the joke.
4: But they could have. That's the joke. You were saying it yesterday. Kurt Warner's going to come here. He's going to bring that bowl of cold water for you, or that pot of cold water.
1: I thought it was pretty warm.
4: I thought it was the right temperature.
1: Room temperature.
4: Yeah.
1: Shout out to Tony Gill.
4: Yeah. What is room temperature, actually? It's whatever the room is.
1: That's whatever the room is. So, yeah, let's hear from Kurt, because I thought that he had one of the very best and nuanced thoughts on what Caleb accomplished against Carolina. We'll let you hear what he told us next here on The Score.
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3: One thing I hear a lot of casuals say is...
4: In the parlance of our times, Kurt talking about casuals.
5: That's us. You know, he's really good.
4: He is good.
5: And I'm
4: glad that he's back with us this season.
5: I'm so glad that Kurt Warner is back with us. And I think the move to Tuesdays is going to benefit all of us. And I mean us, him, and the listeners. I thought his stuff yesterday was really thoughtful, and he clearly had watched the tape and considered the PFF grade that was out there and really considered the entire discourse, which right now is consisting mostly of people dunking on Pro Football Focus. And I think that's understandable. His pushback, I don't think, really defended Pro Football Focus necessarily. To me, it ended up defending the concept
4: of process
5: and people perhaps not knowing exactly what they're looking at and appreciating a decent play when a better play might have been available. You know what I mean? Why don't we listen to him instead of us summarizing what we heard? We can let you guys hear. This is Kurt Warner kind of talking about the Pro Football Focus grade, but really talking about what Caleb did and what he saw when he watched the film.
3: I fully agree with you, is that there wasn't a bunch of egregious plays where it was like, oh my gosh, I can't believe, you know, he did that over and over again. There was the two missed throws, as you said, kind of behind the tight end. It was almost like back-to-back throws for him, where they were open and he just missed them. But outside of that, it was, yeah, a missed throw here and a missed throw there, which are going to happen. But still, in a grading system, if a guy's open and you miss the throw, that could be considered a negative. Or, you know, one of the plays I think came on the 47-yard incredible play where he's running out of bounds and he throws it up there to Rome, and Rome goes over the top of the guy and makes the play. And, you know, and so you got that at the end result, but he missed the first read. They had a little bit of a choice or something, kind of an angle route that I thought was wide open, and he was looking at it and didn't throw it, and then had to go through the process, which, again, how do you grade it? Because that could easily end up being a throwaway, or it could be a sack. And then does it become a negative? Yet, if you run to the sideline and whip it up and Rome makes that catch, now does it become a double positive? Like, it's tough. And so when I think about grading, I think of it from a standpoint of, if I'm in a room with a quarterback and I'm trying to help him get better, I'm trying to take him through each play. This is your drop. This is your read. This is where your eye should be. Your eye should be here for this long. So we need you to take a little bit more of a drop so your timing is set up so you don't miss that second throw. And those kinds of things, you might look at it a little bit differently from a negative or a positive, or, you know, what I call just a circle, a zero, just doing your job. But I fully agree. Really, really good game by Caleb. I saw a lot of stuff I really, really liked, yet room for improvement in some of those areas. And again, that to me is what excites me. I don't want to be a finished product necessarily right away. I want to continue to grow and show that I'm getting there, but I still have room to become the best version of myself.
5: So at the beginning there, when he's talking about if there's a wide open receiver and he doesn't throw it, should that maybe be a negative? Like, let's say he ends up checking it down or scrambling and getting a few yards and it's a positive play, then it's great. But should it still be viewed as a negative if option one is there and he doesn't throw it because he's gun shy?
4: If the design of the play said that you were supposed to go here and you didn't, does it automatically become a negative? If you're looking at it through process only, yes. If you're looking at process plus results, that might change the way. Now, Kurt's giving us a really good window. I'd love to know, and I don't know if we'll ever know. I'd love to know how Ben does it. Like, how does Ben feel about it? Does he go, hey, you missed Cole on a hook on this play, but we got the 46 yards down the field to Rome. I want you to look for Cole first on that play, but I understand why you wanted to hunt for the touchdown on that particular play.
5: Yeah, no,
4: how does he grade it out, you know?
5: And what is Caleb supposed to be looking at and doing on a given play? We don't always know.
4: And maybe like in those moments, and on the film, because that doesn't lie, maybe in that moment, Caleb's like, I saw blank. And because of that, I went to the second read. That's why I didn't throw it to Cole on that play.
5: Right. Or I held it. I saw blank, and so I held it.
4: Or I felt blank.
5: Right. I had to move. It's like, and those things then could mitigate it. Now, here's the question, though. Does PFF know that? Like, does PFF... Because if we don't know... Like what Caleb's supposed to be looking at, particularly on a given play without seeing the film. Does PFF know either?

0: had players that were helping to devise their plus-minus system and their grading system. I don't even know what players are still there doing that.
1: I haven't had a chance to watch Kurt's breakdown that he was going to put up. I also haven't had a chance
2: to
1: watch.
2: It was very good, by the way.
1: Did you watch, did you watch JT O'Sullivan, your guy?
2: I did.
1: So interesting. So did they talk about this idea of, like, Caleb, he was supposed to go here. I wonder how many plays there were where they're like, you're supposed to go there, and he didn't. It still ended up being a positive play, but he didn't do what he was supposed to
2: do. One of them was the check down to Kyle Manungai, which he mentions there. He said it was for 9 yards. It was for like 19 yards.
1: Yeah, it's a big play.
2: But Colson Loveland's wide open over the middle of the field. So, yeah, like, how you can't look at that and say, oh, that's a bad play. That's terrible. They got 20 yards. You look at that and say, you probably should. This is where the play was designed to go. He didn't go there. This is learning for the future. But I thought Kurt did a very good job of saying he was very good, and yet there's still so much more room to grow, which is scary. Like, which is a great thing right now in week one.
1: And I'll tell you what, there's gonna be a game or two or three or nine where he's gonna have to go big game hunting and have to hit those throws.
0: This is why I am not stuck on the 70% thing. He is going to have to take chances. Even the greatest quarterbacks that have ever played this game haven't done that. You know, they're not finishing seasons. Even in that season where Peyton Manning threw for 5,500 yards, he still only completed 68% of his passes. It was one of maybe the greatest season that a quarterback has ever had. And it wasn't 70%. I need him on that wall. I want him on that wall. I want Caleb to take those chances.
1: Yeah, man, and it might mean picks. It might mean picks every once in a while.
0: Yeah, but usually with him, it doesn't even mean that. Like, right. that's the crazy part about, like, his risk aversion is that it doesn't lend. He's not out there like Jameis. You know, like, he's not doing the Jameis Winston thing where it's just kind of like, screw it, I'm going to throw this. With Caleb, it's more like, I think I can make that throw. And if I don't make that throw, it's going to go out of bounds. And I might look bad because I got the angle wrong. And it might go out of bounds by 2 or 3 yards. But it's either that or my guy catches it. Where there are a lot of quarterbacks that take the risk of, I'm just going to throw it and see what happens.
1: There's a little more Ben Johnson on the state of Caleb Williams. Why don't we hear it when we come back?
0: Yeah, let's take a quick timeout, and then we can talk about that part of it next here on The Score.
3: Bears fans, after an explosive win in the season opener, Caleb Williams and company are getting ready to take on the Vikings in the home opener at Soldier Field. Can the Bears make it 2 in a row and get a big divisional victory?
4: We want to be the highest scoring. We want to have the most wins. We want to win Super Bowls. That's what we do. We didn't get into this profession trying to be mediocre or average.
3: Stay tuned to The Score as we continue to get you ready for Bears-Vikings right up to kickoff. 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
15: You have that one, it's really like 12 hours. They say 24, but it's like 12 hours. And then from there, you move on to the next team. But the confidence aspect, it doesn't come from going 1-0 the first week. You know, that's not where it comes from for at least myself, and I would say for this team. But for myself, it comes from the work. It comes from the belief in my teammates. It comes from the belief in my coach, and that's where it stems from. So when we're out there having fun, it looks like we're having fun. You know, and that confidence is rolling, that energy is rolling. It comes from all of that, you know, previous to the season.
16: And it also comes from my badass mustache, which is thick and strong, and my new slim jaw that I got going. Said he feels good running out there. 10
17: Snap
16: or 15
17: into
16: thousand.
17: A slim jaw.
18: Oh, wait. That's not how that
16: goes. Those are delicious, though.
17: Oh, yeah. Snap into a slim jaw.
16: Oh, yeah. I'm sorry. That's wrong thing.
18: By the way, we're giving away

0: a $100 gift card to Shaw's Crab House.
1: We're awesome.
0: Beat caller 6 at 312-540-0670 the next time that you hear this.
2: I like crab legs.
0: I'm glad that it is now dropped on this show.
1: Jameis Winston has joined the group.
3: We just need to use that for every giveaway that we do.
1: I think
3: even
1: so,
3: even if it doesn't involve crab legs.
4: Make my life easier, that's for sure.
0: Stevie, I think that's fair.
1: Stevie Wonder tickets, Riot Fest, whatever.
2: I like crab legs.
1: Yeah.
3: But that was me. No, that doesn't count. Sorry, guys.
1: Careful.
0: Right,
4: you're going to go to contest court over one, my friend.
1: Today on Contest Court, Alex Kuhn does an impression of Chris Tannehill's crab legs drop. The FCC was furious. Should they have been? Your thoughts next from Judge Porth.
0: Was it? I actually think it'll be a higher court that he has to deal with. Was it Rusty the bailiff in charge of Jack Ruby, or was...
1: Right. There was a real thing.
0: Now
1: Rusty the bailiff from the People's Court.
4: That's quite a demotion.
1: I don't know. From Ruby to Wapner?
4: Well, we can't trust you, obviously, with Jack Ruby.
1: Well,
4: so on the TV with you.
1: Tell you what, that picture of Wapner just shooting Lee Harvey Oswald.
0: He did not do that.
1: And I thought you said the bailiff was in charge of him.
0: Wow. Rusty is a native of Metropolis, Illinois.
1: No way.
0: Home of Superman.
1: Of course. Yeah, even I know that. Does Rusty have a history with Jack Ruby or no?
0: I'm looking. Still searching.
1: I thought I heard that right. Didn't Dave Wannstedt and the Cowboys coaches used to hang out at Jack Ruby's restaurant? Like, or the restaurant where Jack Ruby had gone or something like
4: that. Yeah, there was a big restaurant down in Dallas. Where the certain figures of that region
1: controlled that. There's all kinds of stuff going on over there. Yeah, there was, Coach. We know that.
0: He was an acquaintance of Jack Ruby.
1: Rusty the bailiff was?
0: Yeah.
1: Oh, boy.
0: According to the interwebs. So I'll keep searching.
1: Yeah,
0: but
1: I knew
0: there was some sort of connection
1: This is God's work you're doing.
0: Sorry.
1: Let's get back to Caleb. In the meantime, here's Ben Johnson telling you where Caleb is at right now. This is Ben from today.
5: For the last year and a half, he continues to play with more anticipation. He understands what we're trying to get done. You know, obviously our visits over the course of the week, once we get into a game week like this, they're very good conversations that we have. He asks the right questions as far as I'm concerned. And then I mentioned that the day before the game last week, he was regurgitating everything that we had talked about over the course of the week. So you could tell that he was in a really good spot, and it gives you a chance on game day. You never know how it's going to end up necessarily, but I think he played with a lot of confidence. And when you do that, you're seeing the field really well. He always has done that, but the game slows down to a degree, and he's able to get to the right guy a little bit faster than maybe he has in the past. And so hopefully that growth continues.
1: Proud teacher, keeping the expectations in line, though. Hopefully that growth continues.
0: Yeah, that's one of the really interesting things about Ben and that we're learning about him. While he holds grudges, and I like that he holds grudges. As a grudge holder, I like that he holds grudges. But it never stops him from the job at hand. So, yeah, he's sitting there going, we scored 59 points last week, but that's over. And now I'm getting ready for the next thing.
1: Mm-hmm.
0: His ability to compartmentalize, I think, is very strong.
1: I would agree with that. By the way, Rusty the bailiff.
0: Yeah.
1: Served as the bailiff during the Manson trial.
0: Maybe that's what I'm thinking.
1: And Patty Hearst. The Patty Hearst trial and the Manson trial, Rusty was the bailiff. So from Manson to Wapner, which makes a lot of sense.
0: Why wasn't he in Once Upon a Time in Hollywood?
1: Should have put him right in there.
0: The Bruce Lee family not happy with that movie.
1: Oh, really? Oh, yeah, that makes sense.
0: If you read the book, Be Like Water, you'd be like, the way he's being described is not the Anyway,
4: I have a theory about that whole thing.
0: You do
1: about the Tarantino movie?
4: I don't know if he may have explained this but this is just my theory on that scene, the way they kind of do Bruce Lee in that movie, that was like all taking place in the mind of the Brad Pitt character. You know what I mean? Like, I don't think it was so.

0: absurd. That's just my theory.
1: It's
0: on
1: a good
0: that
1: theory.
0: One.
1: Yeah, it's a good theory. I like your movie.
2: We've
1: theories.
2: Kind of gone all over the place in this segment. I think that's good.
1: It's Rock'em Sock'em Radio.
2: One more thing. Let's talk about the NFC Offensive Player of the Week. Or let's let Caleb talk about the NFC Offensive Player of the Week.
3: I told Ben the other day, for the 3 years that I've been here, DeAndre has been, you know, what they describe as a pro for me. I haven't said it to him. I haven't anything like that. But when you watch him, he's here early. He has a routine. He sticks to it. He's healthy majority of the time. He's always out on the practice field. He's always going. And that's exciting to have. When you got a special talent like that, is he's going to be out there with you. He cares for you. He cares for the team. He wants to win. He wants to be the best player. And so when you have all those things, a competitor, when you have all those things running together, it's pretty special. And so, really excited for him and happy for him and happy for us.
1: That's really cool. So DeAndre Swift is that kind of pro for Caleb and has been even with the previous regime. And now you get to see it with the coach. I thought a great moment after the game when Ben Johnson was asked about DeAndre Swift and the contract was mentioned. And Ben said, yeah, he's had a good week, huh? He's had a real good week, huh? With a smile on his face, like genuinely happy for that dude on multiple levels.
2: It's been a great week, no doubt about that. Now we can officially turn the page.
1: Let's go!
2: We can let go of the Carolina Panthers and get on to the Minnesota Vikings and the man from the Minnesota Vikings. We will turn the page next here on The Score.
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28: The Bears are NFC North champions.
21: Because we need to know when to turn the page. Here I go.
2: That's right. It's time to turn the page. The Bears scored 59 points, but it doesn't matter. They scored 59 points. They haven't scored any points this week. What are you guys laughing
0: now,
2: at?
0: This is the type of reverence for turn the page that I expect around here.
1: It feels more official now.
0: Somebody has to have some professionalism.
1: Lawrence is wearing a suit. Hell yeah. Man, he's going to light it up when he goes over to Pole Town. Full disclosure, I am a minority owner in Pole Town. Lawrence wearing a suit, getting ready to go over and do some stuff at NBC on the television. Sexy
2: boy. I'm not your boy, toy.
1: Killing it right now. Man, get V to YouTube. Get V to Twitch.
2: 6:30 tonight on NBC5. Tonight with Lou Kanellis.
1: Oh, man. Is Lou on the show tonight?
2: Yes, he's hosting the show. I'm a panelist tonight. The show on Friday.
1: So this is the 130th all-time matchup between the Bears and the Vikings. Home opener for the second straight year. We've come a long way from the Monday Night Football matchup against J.J. McCarthy last year.
2: Yeah, one of those guys isn't even quarterback anymore.
1: Don't play him again till week 18 at their place, so get a look while you can. Kevin O'Connell, coach of the year in 24, but a winning record last year with three different quarterbacks. And Kyler Murray this season's a big story, but he is out, and it is Carson Wentz. That offense put up 39 points, but 28th in yards with 239. Wentz only threw for 133. Kyler had 18 before that. They had the ball for 32 minutes, allowed very few pressures, gave it away once. O-line is good. Good tackles. Darisaw and Brian O'Neill. The former Niner, Jordan Mason, the starter at running back. Aaron Jones, the Bears' killers in the mix, found the end zone last week. TJ Hockenson at tight end.
2: He's really good.
1: Juwan Jennings, another former Niner, and Jordan Addison are healthy wideouts in the mix and good ones. But, man, Justin Jefferson is still that dude.
2: He's either wide receiver one or wide receiver 1A. Like, it just depends on what it is that you like. But last year, underutilized because Nine could not get him the ball. Last week was his first touchdown in Minnesota in a long damn time because Nine couldn't get him the ball. It's part of the reason they went out and got Kyler Murray. Now, Kyler Murray left the game early last week with a concussion. Mm-hmm. It's probably going to be Carson Wentz at quarterback.
1: I think it's going to be Carson Wentz. On that defense, they gave up 419 yards to Green Bay, 353 of them passing. And we've been talking about Flores and all those guys who are going to be coming from all over the place. Van Ginkle, Dallas Turner, Metellus. One other thing on defense before we hear from Ben. They signed Jamal Adams, who then tore a quad tendon and is going to miss the year. So then they went out and got Harrison Smith again to bring him back for his 15th and what may be his final season. They eased him in. He missed all of training camp. 26 snaps last week for Harrison Smith. 19 of those in coverage. I suspect we'll see more of him here in week two.
2: And that's a guy that Caleb Williams has mentioned before in dealing with them, that guy is always lurking. This is one of the Flores disciples. This is one of the guys that makes your life difficult because he knows where to be. And if that means he's blitzing or he is helping in run support or if he is drifting back into the middle third of the field, Harrison Smith is one of the greatest safeties that's ever played in the NFL.
1: So, look, there's lots of good players there. It's about Flores, though, and Ben. We've heard plenty about these guys. Listen to Ben Johnson as he scouts the Vikings in full ahead of the home opener.
3: Man, it'll be nice to be back at Soldier Field again. I know our guys are really excited about that opportunity. This is a really good team coming in. Division opponent, obviously, but the way that they finished last year and they've started this year, they're hot. I think it's six in a row. They're running the ball really well. We know how skillful they are on the perimeter with Jefferson and the crew. Quarterback's up in the air right now, but you know, regardless of who it is playing for him, you know, it's a darn good offense. Defensively, these guys they're a handful each and every week. You know, it's one of those things where a lot of time, effort, energy goes in your preparation over the course of the week, and then on game day, you really can't take a play off or else it'll nip you in the butt. So we got to be very mindful of that. A lot of looks, pressures, coverages, and then they're very ball conscious. I think that they do as good of a job as anybody, forcing fumbles. You can see them doing it all the time, and obviously we had one last week, so we got to get that cleaned up on our end. But big time opponent coming in, but once again, we're looking forward to being at home.
2: I'm looking forward to seeing how protection of the ball goes with both teams' ball carriers. because you have two teams that go hunt this and are very proficient at doing. We saw Jalen knock the ball out last week, and we know what Al Harris is teaching them.
1: I feel so unprofessional next to Lawrence in this suit.
2: What are you talking about?
1: Right,
2: you got on a collared shirt.
1: I mean, that's all. It's just a collared shirt. You look like, man, like a Supreme Court justice or something. I don't know.
2: Maybe really. That was in the cards at some point.
1: You think so?
2: Maybe.
1: Possible.
2: Yeah.
1: Could have been.
2: Tell you political what, kryptonite, man.
21: Let's make it happen.
1: Yeah. Tell you what, you think about that while we listen to Brian Flores scout the dynamic Bears offense.
5: The first thing is that all 11 guys are involved. The receivers are blocking, you know, the tight ends, obviously the offensive line, you know, the quarterback's part of it as far as, you know, getting the run, going in the right direction, wherever that happens to be based on, you know, front, you know, shell coverage versus post safety coverage. There's a lot of, you know, different variables. And in some, you know, some systems, it's, hey, we always do this, we always do that. And this particular one, it can go, it seems like, you know, based on my interpretation of it and watching it, this could go a few different ways and based on a few different things. So I think that's part of it. You know, there's obviously detail and great techniques and fundamentals, and they got good backs. You know, that always helps. And so they do a great job. There's shifts, there's motions, a lot of eye candy. It's everything that could potentially give a defense problems, they do. And when you couple that with, you know, good backs, and then you got good receivers, and, you know, if you play one high, they may, you know, you got one-on-ones in the perimeter, do you want that? Do you want to bring them down? If you bring them down, you know what I mean? There's like this game, you're playing the entire game with the play caller and really with their team. And I think, you know, this being year two, I think that they understand exactly what they're trying to get done, you know, what they're trying to get accomplished, and so there's better execution, at least through one game. So, again, great big challenge for us. We're going to have to do a great job really across the board, starting with a great week of preparation, and try to put ourselves in position to you know, handle the run game, handle the pass game, handle the quarterback, you know, who's an up-and-coming superstar. Not even up-and-coming. He is a superstar in our league. And, you know, we talk about the run game, but there's a lot of issues in the pass game as well. So, again, big challenge.
1: That's Brian Flores flat out saying that Caleb Williams is a superstar in our league.
2: He's on the cover of Madden, so, I mean, that tracks. And you can hear all of the different things that are probably keeping him up as long as Ben Johnson is up, thinking about all the different things that Brian Flores can provide. So
1: can't wait to talk, man, to Dave Wannstedt about this stuff tomorrow.
2: This whole thing, man. I love
1: juicy.
2: It.
1: It's juicy, juicy stuff.
2: So look, that's not the only thing that's going on, because we do need to talk about a couple of other teams in this division. You know, in the North. The Lions are at the Bills tomorrow night on Amazon. I talking to my dad last night, and I said, well, you know, there's a good game on tomorrow night or Thursday night, and I was like, it's on Prime, and he's like, what channel is that? And I was like, I'll have mom put it on the iPad for you, and you can just watch it, and it'll be fine.
1: That's amazing. Hey, by the way, one quick nugget. Jordan Mason of the Vikings got put on IR today, a little earlier today. So Demond Claiborne is the backup. We'll see a lot of Aaron Jones Sr. then this Sunday at Soldier Field. The
2: right.
1: North.
2: In the North. Okay, so here we go. You have the Lions, who are looking at the Bills tomorrow night, Thursday night football. Here's Dan Campbell on traveling to the new stadium in Buffalo.
6: Yeah, I'm going to tell the guys, especially the young players, just, man, you know, drink it in, you know? Like, this is, enjoy this, you know, enjoy this. This is... this will be one of those places that, you know, it'll be it's going to be loud. Their fan base is outstanding. You know, they're a lot like our fan base, man. They love it, and they show up, and they're loud, and they're all in. And now you're in a new stadium. You know, it's a new environment, and this is the first one in that place, the christening. So, you know, it'll be special. So I'm telling our guys, embrace it. Keep your composure. Don't forget, you know, it's one play at a time. And stay focused on your job, and keep your head about you. But
7: man, enjoy it. Enjoy every bit of it, because that's part of all this too, man. That's part of being able to play at a high level, competitive, the best against the best, in that environment, on the road, new stadium. Man, that's stuff you never forget, man. You're telling your grandkids one day. So enjoy this.
8: And what was the first real hostile environment you played in as a player?
7: Philly. The vet. The old vet. The carpet with holes in the field and... the fans throwing batteries and spitting on you. That was pretty hostile. Going into the stadium, hot dogs and beers and everything thrown at your bus. It was pretty good, you know. You miss those days a little bit. Yeah, I wish you could, I was telling my guys about that, and they took us around. We didn't get to do that anymore. They kind of protect you now. But anyway, that was pretty hostile, you know.
1: Man, I dig that dude. Telling the players to enjoy it. The Bills were 31st in defending the run last year, and they gave up 124 yards to the Texans in week one. Detroit can run.
2: They did win the game against the Texans, and Josh Allen was really good in that game. He did all the stuff, 334 passing yards for him. He also ran the ball, threw two touchdowns. You know who else did well? C.J. Stroud did well in that game. I'm sure he'll check with Caleb.
1: Yeah. Did Josh put his hand around C.J. Stroud's head, whisper in his ear?
2: It's going to be all right, man.
1: It's going to be all right.
2: It's going to be all right, little bro.
1: It's not your fault, little bro.
2: Like, not your bro. Don't bro me if you don't know me, bro. But yeah, the passer rating for Josh Allen that game was 130.5.
1: It's a good one on a Thursday night on Amazon. Make sure your cute little dad finds that game.
0: And yeah. They'll remain good all year, those Thursday night games.
2: Yeah.
1: If not, I'm sure Al Michaels will tell us about it.
2: Yep. He will definitely let us know that they are not good. So you're like, all right, well, you guys, the Bears are playing the Vikings, so that's two teams. You just talked about the Lions. They're taking on the Bills. There's another team in the NFC North, one that is under fire, and it is under fire from all sides. That's the Green Bay Packers. They kick off against the Jets at noon on Sunday on Fox. And considering what happened, especially in the fourth quarter last week, Matt LaFleur, cram it up your cram hole, LaFleur, he wanted to talk about how his team has some issues on the offensive line.
9: I saw some good things, and I saw some of the things that we have to clean up. And just what's disappointing is we had a few protection busts that absolutely should not and cannot happen. And especially we knew that was the challenge going in. I mean, they were going to give you some tough looks, and that's the toughest test that you're going to face week one, is to play that defense in that environment. And like I said, I thought there was some really good stuff, but when your quarterback gets hit 15 times or whatever it is, that's too many times. So all in all, there were some things we could do schematically that we got to do a better job with, and then there's some things that where we have to go out and execute. But we have to have everybody on the same page if you want to give yourself a chance.
10: Is one of those plays the one where I think Zach and Redmond were kind of both over?
9: Yeah, that was a bust.
10: That's just, is that miscommunication on those guys, where somebody screwed up the assignment, or?
9: Yeah, well, Redmond on that one, and I don't blame him. You know, you always look at yourself first, and you got to make sure you're putting those guys through those situations. And we really want to tuck on that side, and Redmond being the protection guy on the backside. But it was, that tight end should have been out in a route. Instead, it picked off the tackle, and then we had, I think it was Turner in the backfield.
1: Boy, that his whole demeanor, that's really going to get Packers fans going and feeling positive, isn't it?
2: I'm glad he at least answered the question, because that could have been a moment of him getting snappy, and he didn't.
1: He pointed a thumb.
2: But it also, like, something to take from that is, if you're a Bears fan, another couple names for you to keep in mind while you're watching the Bears try to do their thing, because Dallas Turner is a player. He's an absolute player. High tide. But that's letting you know the type of havoc that they can cause. Now, Green Bay did a lot of it to themselves.
12: Oh boy, was their offensive line terrible. It looked like the 2024 Bears offensive line in game one. Missed assignments, like he was talking about, going the wrong way, guys not knowing who they were supposed to block. The play that he mentioned, a tight end getting in the way of the right tackle trying to block Dallas Turner. So Very good defensive line from Minnesota, but the Bears, obviously, I think are going to do a much better job up front of knowing where they're supposed to go than the Green Bay Packers did, who looked bad from a assignment and skill standpoint on Sunday.
1: So the Jets get Geno Smith for his first home opener as a Jets quarterback since 2014. Isn't that crazy? Geno goes full circle, now gets to play there at MetLife Stadium.
11: They wrote me off. I ain't right back, though. That's the problem. I ain't right back. Let's go.
1: Come on now.
2: I do like that.
1: I know. I like it, too. I'm rooting for Geno. Plus, I got Garrett Wilson in fantasy, and I need Geno to get some stuff done.
13: Also, they're playing the Packers.
1: Yeah, so that's the thing. They are playing the Packers. Wouldn't you say they hadn't won since December 7th was the last time they won?
13: Yeah, 2014 is kind of a long time ago.
1: Yeah. So since Micah Parsons has been hurt, they have not won a game since Micah Parsons' injury. And I would love to see that streak continue. Be thrilled.
2: Yeah, I tell you this much. I tell you what.
1: Tell me what.
2: If they don't win on Sunday, even if the Bears lose, we've got to dial in and see what's going on. Because those fans are already kind of at the gate. And if they lose to the Jets...
13: What you got, Aaron Glenn? Familiar, longtime rival in the division. What you got?
1: Yeah.
12: What about that team scares you right now?
1: About the Jets or the Packers?
12: The Packers.
1: Jordan Love.
12: Yeah, but if his offensive line looks like that, he was scared there in the fourth quarter.
2: Yes,
1: You could tell he was. And a rattled quarterback is... I don't know. I don't know if that gets fixed right away. If I'm Aaron Glenn, I go after him like 100%, freaking crazy.
2: 100%. Like, you take a look at what they did, and maybe you're not going 80% of the time on blitzing.
1: You go early and you go often,
2: but you definitely make him feel it. Make him feel that. So that's our look at the North, and we have now officially turned the page.
1: Feels good.
2: It does feel good. I'm excited about this.
1: Three straight home games for the Bears upcoming. In fact, we're going to be on the road before the Monday night game on the 28th. We'll tell you about that soon as well.
2: We're going to take a timeout, and when we come back, we talked with Craig earlier. We also had a conversation about this. The last 12 games of the season present a really interesting conundrum for Craig, and he spoke a little bit to it, that all you do is win, and I get that, but stuff needs to get figured out, and the only place that it can kind of get figured out is over these last 12 games. But do you risk it? We will talk about that next here on The Score.

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1: Dennis Allen, he doesn't have a lot to work with. 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He's not going to switch it up just because Ben Johnson called out his corners.
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18: 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Signing of the offseason? So far, it's Kenneth Walker picking up right where he left off after winning the Super Bowl MVP. He steamrolled the Broncos' defense to the tune of 191 yards from scrimmage. As for Denver, Bo Nix, what the hell was that? And is Sean Payton already regretting turning the play calling over to Davis Webb? Yikes. I'm Pat Boyle.
19: Spiegel and Holmes show flashback.
20: Well, obviously, we want to win the division. We should win the division. You know, it's just a matter of executing and staying healthy, and I think we should be right there. You know, you want to win the division for a lot of reasons, not just because it's aggravating not to, but you want to put yourself in the best position for the playoffs as well. And so, so hopefully that we'll execute against that plan and be there at the end of the season.
21: With the Cubs losing, coupled with Milwaukee beating Pittsburgh tonight, the Brewers have officially clinched the National League Central for the fourth consecutive year.
22: Uh-oh!
23: So there's a little Wisconsin get back.
24: Yeah, there is.
23: If you felt down about the Packers, you know, since their last win, you can always revel in the fact that the Milwaukee Brewers are a problem, and they win this division. Even though they don't have the biggest payroll.
24: Eight out of the last 9 years to the playoffs, and now four.

0: Four straight years into the playoffs as the division winner for the Brewers. Cubs in good position to get a wild card spot.
1: They are.
0: Right now.
1: You'd love it if they hosted wild card.
0: They would host the Philadelphia Phillies. But Lawrence, they got big fish to fry. They got bigger things they got to sort out, like who was in the circle of trust in that bullpen. It is a difficult thing to work on.
1: Jacob Webb is now out of the circle of trust, right?
0: I mean,
1: or do you keep running him out there? These are the things.
0: Who are the guys? Who are the main right-handed dudes? Like, you could argue now that Jacob Webb, look, that was a changeup, okay? That was a changeup that got blasted away, and that was a lefty sitting changeup. And that's how Jacob Webb has gotten a lot of big outs this year, is throwing that changeup to lefties. So if they're sitting on it and hammering it, he had a four-pitch walk before that, which made the home run even worse. But if they're sitting on that pitch, then yeah, you might need to make that change. So who is it? Do you put Colin Ray in your Jacob Webb spot?
1: I don't think so.
0: Like, think of Colin Ray as a short
1: high leverage
0: short relief guy, because Jacob Webb's a guy you might go to in the sixth or seventh or maybe eighth.
1: If you're Craig, isn't what you're hoping for is that Palencia finds his form?
0: I think you're hoping that Zephyr John and Palencia are two high leverage righties you can count on by the time the playoffs begin. But guess what? You need a third. We talked with Craig today, and we asked him about Edward Cabrera, who made his first relief appearance last night. And it started well until it ended poorly.
2: Yeah, I mean, and in a lot of ways, it was really encouraging. I think the last pitch was discouraging, obviously. But the rest of it, I thought, was great. I was very encouraged how he handled the whole situation. And so I think it was a step in the right direction for sure. And I think, you know, my message to him today is, you know, we'll talk about the last pitch and kind of the choice he made there, but we made there. But I think there was a lot of good things, and he checked the box, so to speak, on a lot of things that he hadn't done before, and now he's done them.
1: Yeah, what's that process like for a guy that's been a career starter to get used to what could be seen as a challenge to go and try some things and knock you off routine?
2: Yeah, look, it's uncomfortable, but that's the whole point of this, and that's that's what we've talked about, is if you want to do special things, we all got to be uncomfortable with some things that happen during the course of that. If you want to, it's never just this easy, you know, I only want to do the things that I'm comfortable with run through October. That's just not how this works. So Edward's been very open to this, and I think, you know, frankly, yesterday's situation, you know, if I had my druthers, I'd have brought him into at the start of an inning, you know, in a game that was a little, you know, farther apart score wise either way, but there was happened to be a tight situation and a big situation against one of the game's best hitters, and he did a good job.
0: Edward Cabrera went 2 1/3. So I think the idea is that Edward could be that guy to give you 2 or 3 innings, or maybe even 4, and let him roll sometime and then give him a day or 2 days off as needed. See how he feels. What a big, weird task to try and accomplish with this few games left in the season, to try and find a role that makes sense for an arm like that. But Craig has no choice but to keep trying to find a role that makes sense, in my opinion.
1: So there's 10 games left for the Cubs.
0: It's crazy.
1: 84-68. The Padres have won 8 out of 10. So now they are only a game and a half back of the Cubs for the top spot. Philly has fallen on hard times and also got some bad injury news with Lizardo. So
0: freaking wide open, those 3 wild card spots.
1: Arizona is still technically in this thing at 2.5 games behind the Padres. Mm. But that's why I kept talking about the idea of, like, what does Craig do here? Because if there were 20 games left, you probably feel better about doing some of the experimentation with Cabrera.
0: Well, maybe Cabrera should have come in two nights ago.

0: when they had the big lead. Maybe Cabrera should come in the next time when there's, you know, when there's a either a big lead or a trail. But he came in last night trailing, and his job was to keep it there. And it got a little worse while he was out there at the end. But I mean, well, Lawrence, what do you want him to do? He's trying to win games. You asked him, and he said he's trying to win games. But he's doing more than that, whether he admits it or not.
1: That has to be the focus, because you don't have like a 3-game lead in the wild card, and it's not like a 3-game lead over one team and then a 5-game lead over the next team. It's a game and a half between you playing in on the road against, right now would be Atlanta, right? You would go to Atlanta and play them. There's a game and a half difference between that and you hosting at Wrigley for the 3-game series against the Phillies or the Padres. Like, that, it's a really interesting space that he's in right now.
0: Yeah, it is.
1: Because you want to experiment, because you need to know who you can trust in the playoffs, but you almost can't. But then again, who's going to get you to the end of the game?
0: Gut check after gut check after gut check. Ryan Zephyrjohn has admitted that it was difficult to make the adjustment. His stuff is so good. You heard Nico Horner light up yesterday when we were talking about Zephyrjohn finishing the game the other night and what that stuff is. He might have to be your number one bullpen guy. Your number one high leverage ninth inning guy, or eighth or seventh in a crucial moment. If the playoffs began today and you're in it, you're like, here you go, Ryan, what do you got? And it's hard to trust, but you have to. He's going to have to trust Edward Cabrera a couple of times again in tight games that they need to win. He's going to have to do it. Hell, he might have to throw Gavin Hollowell back out there. Gavin Hollowell and Riley Martin were brought in from Iowa to help pitch essentially a sim game to Dansby Swanson today at Wrigley Field. And Dansby's going to get activated on Friday in Cincinnati. Craig confirmed that with us, without playing in a minor league game, which is kind of amazing, but that's what they're going to do. And Dansby's a vet, and that's what the sim game was today.
1: And Dansby's biggest contribution to this team going forward is his defense.
0: 100%.
1: And the fact that you then put Nico back at second base.
0: Yep, your team defense has to be your calling card. You got to turn every double play possible, help your pitchers out. But we asked him if either of those two pitchers who threw in the sim game today were options for the bullpen. He's like, everybody is.
1: Everyone is. Well, my hope is that the guy that has been the mature one in Javier Assad is also, like, if we're going to get wacky, then let's get wacky. And I have more trust in Assad as a pitcher right now than I do in Cabrera. And I get it. He's mid-90s, and that's when he's maxing it out. He's not a guy that is going up there with electricity and missing bats. He's just a good pitcher.
0: I don't disagree with you, but they just don't see him that way. And maybe they'll have to. I mean, maybe that needs to be a pivot. Like, maybe Assad or Ray, just because you know they'll respond in some of these moments, will have to be a pivot. Actually, Colin Ray got asked to do some stuff in the postseason last year, so maybe it's not beyond the pale, but I know they wanted to be better. Meanwhile, the White Sox are a half game
1: out.
0: Of first place for the first time since what, July 4th?
1: Yes.
0: God.
1: 75 days.
0: It's a long time.
1: In first place, and they are in first place no more. But they can get right back tomorrow.
0: They host the A's for 3 games.
1: No, Cleveland does.
0: They host Detroit for 4 games starting tomorrow.
1: And Cleveland hosts the A's in a weekend series starting Friday. So you've got the opportunity to get that half game back by just winning tomorrow. Tanny, are you going tomorrow?
2: Yeah, I'm going to be there with Herb. And, you know, I figured it was a good night. Like, it's only my second game all year, but I feel like it's a good night with T.A. coming back, getting his flowers. Like, you know, that's the type of stuff, like, that I enjoy, going back to the ballpark and seeing guys like that get their recognition. So they're doing the South Side jerseys tomorrow. They're going, like, the full black. Hopefully you're not dressing for a funeral. Hopefully we're going to have it all blacked out tomorrow, you know. So I know I'll be in the black jersey tomorrow. So, yeah, looking forward to it. Should be good.
0: So he will be officially honored. He officially retired, what, a month ago? and it was very emotional when doing it. And then September 17th, Sox wear those Nike City Connect Southside uniforms that he and the Sox made popular in 2021. And that's really cool that you're going there tomorrow night. It's a very good job by the White Sox. He and the Sox made popular in 2021. And that's really cool that you're going there tomorrow night. It's a very good job by the White Sox to turn that around this fast.
1: I agree. I like those unis better than the red Friday night City Connects.
2: Much better.
1: So,
2: and I always thought

0: uniforms, because you know, you picture Tony wearing those uniforms
1: and his hat backwards.
0: But they've really grown on me over the years, and it reminds me more of the good times than anything.
2: I do like the
3: temporary layoff.
2: The bad times. Florida Evans was the villain of that show, by the way. I will die on that hill.
3: I know you will. John Amos was just out there trying to do good work.
2: He was trying to work. You know, he had a job. Like, think about it. Like, he got a job on the Alaskan pipeline.
3: Good for him.
2: And Florida was like, nope, you can't take it. Even though it was going to pay him $80,000 a year in 1975.
3: $80,000 to transform the family's life.
2: Yep.
3: She didn't want him away from the family.
2: But when it was her time to go drive a bus in Arizona, she left him.
3: I do not.
2: And left Wilona in charge.
3: I do not remember that plot point whatsoever. I'm so glad you're here. And even if it's not true, I believe it to be true because you're wearing a suit.
2: Thank you. I've got credibility.
3: I mean, authoritative. You can say anything right now. Lawrence can get away with anything right now.
2: He's I'm running for mayor of Chicago.
3: Just don't sit down with yourself for an interview. It won't go well.
0: I thought you were supposed to wait to announce that before the Bears game.
2: You know what? You're right.
4: You look like you got a big war chest right now of money coming in, too.
3: Yeah,
0: well, that's what we already know. That's true. We thought you were coming in to audit Turn the Page. Like, it looked like a very official visit for TTP.
3: Damn, we here at Turn the Page Industries do not take well to the idea of being audited.
2: I thought we did a good job of turning the page. Mm-hmm. I'm just saying, you know.
3: Was it Turn the Page Industries that we talked to last year, right? We developed our cred as an industry. Categories tomorrow. Everybody ready?
2: Ooh,
3: everybody ready for that?
2: That's a spice. Is Andrew Brandt in tomorrow?
4: He is.
2: Because he's going to be right around the corner at the Macy's.
4: He's going
3: to
4: be here.
3: So we'll talk the business of sports and what it's like to work for the Packers with Andrew Brandt.
0: And he'll bring some Frangomans.
2: That would be great.
4: The coach is going to be here as well.
3: Ah, oh, Frango? Ah. Frango? I see light Frango. Coach is going to be in studio, right?
4: Yes, he is.
3: We got bourbon for that man?
4: Of course.
3: Come on. Special occasion. Speeches here.
0: Yeah, we got the lockers now. They're under lock and key once again. So
3: yeah.
0: They're no longer just in a moving box in Port's office.
3: Categories, Andrew Brandt and Coach. Let's go.
2: And so I go to my locker because they're like, hey, you can use the lockers now. And I went and opened up my locker. Like, oh, the lockers have been taped. Because it's an ever-changing maze. And, you know, I go walk around during the breaks. The maze has already changed from the last time you were out there, Speaks.
3: The one in the hallway?
2: All of them.
3: The main one?
2: Yeah, the main hallway is now, like, open, but it's got cones.
3: I got off the elevator today, and Mitch got off a different elevator at the same time. And I looked around, and I was like, I don't know how to get anywhere. And he said, I got you. Come with me. Because he'd already been here for 2 hours. So he led me through the maze. Felt like he was Charlie Steiner. Follow me. Follow me to freedom. That's what it felt like. And we're just escaping. escape from WBBM.
2: It just amazes me that, like, the work that the construction people are doing. But
3: incredible.
2: How quickly it's like, all right, now there's one lane that you can walk down in the hallway. Now both of those are open.
3: Yeah.
2: Now you can't go here.
3: Yeah. Today I was like, can I use the water fountain? Can I stand on this floor near the water fountain?
2: I ask that all the time.
3: Yeah. They were like, well, this part looks dry. I'm like, all right, good luck, shoes. Let me know how this goes.
0: I got to tell you, I am enjoying the lone microwave in the middle of the hallway.
2: Yes.
0: It's right next to our office. I don't have to go upstairs down the hall. I don't have to have any small talk. I just nuke my food right there.
3: You didn't even have to, you didn't have any food. You just used it today. Just
0: like, put my head in it. Yeah.
2: Yeah. It's a whole thing that's going on here.
3: Tanny's not that bad. The White Sox are still alive.
2: They're still alive.
4: Oh, it has nothing to do with the White Sox.
0: Oh, I'm not one of these people crashing out on social media. I promise you that. This is what you sign up for, folks.
3: A lot of them out there.
2: You've had a lot of doubts. Like, to be honest.
0: Yeah, yeah.
2: Like,
0: I said they were 500 team, and then we're slowly creeping that way. You know,
2: they have been below 500
0: since
2: the All-Star break.
0: But also, just a quick aside, it's like, of course I survived August of 2005, and I remember what that was like. And I was definitely crashing out on message boards back then. But also, I remember when they had to beat three different teams on three consecutive days at the end of 2008 to get in the postseason. You know, like that was a ride, man. And, and you don't have the blackout game. Oh, did he?
3: Yeah, he just brought that up. It was down the hall. No, but he said, they got swept second to last series.
0: And I was just telling these guys about that Minnesota series. It was as

0: bad as you can feel about baseball. The Sox go up to the Hump Dome,
1: the Piranhas,
0: to the Terror Dome, and they get swept, and you're like, oh, it's basically over. But then so many other weird things happen along the way, and there they go. You don't have the blackout game without that stuff happening.
2: Didn't Petey Halpin homer in that series?
1: He did not.
0: Petey Halpin, born to be a 2000s Minnesota Twin. I'll tell you that.
1: I will say though, you know who did help you?
2: Who's that?
1: King Griffey Jr.
3: That's right.
2: Yeah, he did.
3: That's right.
2: He justified all the old man Kenny Williams signings, every single one of them.
1: When you needed an assist from the outfield.
0: Just threw an absolute rope to AJ.
2: Yes, he did.
1: You got it.
2: Because that happened, you got Manny Ramirez and Jimmy Rollins later on.
1: You got to keep chasing it.
2: Do you? Do you really?
1: They're going to sign Sean Figgins. It's just a matter of time. We need to take a break. When we come back, do Packers fans have feelings? We'll discuss next on The Score.
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5: 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Instead, we're seeing two teams limp into this thing. Sucks at this, you know, we said 10 out of 14 prior to the win that they had. So you can do the math, and it's still not a good stretch. Then you see what happens on the Cubs side. 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
13: You must remember this presents The Bisexuals. Libby Holman was a sexually fluid blues singer who became famous in the 1920s and then infamous when she was indicted for her husband's murder. Later, Libby began an affair with movie star Montgomery Clift, who had to keep his own bisexuality secret in Hollywood in the 1950s. Also featuring Elizabeth Taylor, Josephine Baker, drugs, orgies, and, of course,

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6: 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Again, this is a gloating Packer fan. And you know what? 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You can basically bend over, grab your ankles, and kiss your own rear end. Get comfortable sucking, Bear fans. Well, if you're a Packer fan, we don't give a darn what you say. If you are a Packer fan, your opinion means nothing. We don't care.
7: What a fourth quarter. This has been a nightmarish fourth quarter for Green
8: really,
7: Bay.
8: I don't know about you, Wayne. It takes the wind out of your sails.
7: Mm-hmm.
9: It's too bad, man. Without the wind in those sails, that Packers boat just can't go anywhere. Feel bad for Larry McCarron, who He once called Terry Bors Mr. Bear. Well, what do you think, Mr. Bear? We think, Larry, that your team's not doing well.
10: It's true.
9: Nailed that.
10: So yesterday, while flipping back and forth between White Sox and Cubs, I catch the Cubs in a moment where Boog is talking about Drake Baldwin. Drake Baldwin, who grew up in Madison, Wisconsin.
9: Damn, is he a good ball player?
10: He is a very good ball player.
9: Braves catcher, DH sometimes, rookie of the year, leadoff hitting catcher.
10: He'll bat second tonight in the lineup for the Atlanta Braves. But he grew up a Packers fan. And I don't know if you know this, but on Monday, there were some Green Bay sucks chants that went on. And Boog talked about that.
11: Swing and a miss. I mentioned Baldwin, the pride of Madison, Wisconsin.
9: Yes.
11: So I asked him, okay, so who are your favorite players growing up? And he said, Prince Fielder. And then he had kind of a wry smile, and he said, and honestly, Christian Yelich a little bit even too. I mean, he's only 25. As he laces a base hit. Here's the one funny thing, though. Think about the people that are at the ballpark that aren't Cubs fans or connected to the city of Chicago, and a Green Bay stinks chant breaks out. Well, he said to me pregame, he's like, I said, what did you think last night when you heard that? He's like, yeah, man, that hurt a little bit. He's like, I didn't understand what was going on.
12: You think he was being targeted?
11: Yeah.
12: Wisconsin guy.
11: It's a Braves-Cubs game.

0: game and a Green Bay stinks chant breaks out.
1: Come on, Boog.
0: He loves his Packers. You were in the wrong spot, my man. Really charming guy. Man, can he play, huh?
2: Oh, yeah. Real good player.
1: You can say Green Bay sucks, Boog. It's okay.
3: Maybe they can on Marquee.
1: Yeah, maybe he got word that he can't. That's pretty funny. I didn't realize that. And now I'm Googling and I'm looking around. There is video out there of Drake Baldwin on the sidelines last December.
3: Oh.
1: In Green Bay.
3: Was he now?
1: Wearing a cheese head. Wearing a cheese head. Him and Nelly Korda. That's the golfer, right? Big Packers fan, apparently, Nelly Korda. There they are together, part of the celebrity crew on the sidelines at a Packers. That has to be a loss, right? It's December of last year, because they haven't won a game since December 7th. I'm just checking, just to make sure. But yeah, Drake Baldwin, longtime Packers guy.
3: So now we need to do some sort of bet between Drake Baldwin and PCA. Celebrity Bears fan, celebrity Packers fan.
1: Yeah, how about winner gets to go to the NLCS?
3: And take on the Brewers.
0: Green Bay stinks.
1: No, it doesn't.
3: I mean, they do.
1: It does, but it's stronger. I feel stronger than that. I feel more firmly than that about Green Bay.
3: He might not be able to, you know.
1: It's possible.
3: Sometimes you have standards.
1: It's true. Now that I think about it, like whenever the chant breaks out, you hear it on the Marquee broadcast, he usually goes like, the fans letting you know how they feel about Green Bay.
3: Yep.
1: Just my favorite part of that chant, again, just to be clear, is that it's true. That's like it's the honesty. It's the
0: Green Bay stinks.
1: The rigorous honesty.
4: Yeah, but Boog's also correct because it does have a little bit of an odor.
3: Wow.
1: As well. Wow. Oh, it does.
5: Careful, you're going to be.
4: I came from a town that had it as well. There's a lot of the industrial plants and facilities.
5: How many towns can Alex alienate here in the 5 o'clock hour?
3: You never say that about Iowa City, though.
1: What town had the odor where you came from?
4: Cedar Rapids. They had the local cereal mill, so you would. There were days where the whole town smelled like Crunch Berries. Honest to God, like once a month. Once a month. Yeah,
3: that sounds awesome.
1: Sounds amazing.
4: The other days, not as fun.
1: What else did it smell like? Other cereals that aren't as good?
3: Isn't that Kalamazoo as well? Because they're great. You know, they do all that stuff.
4: Smells like oats and stuff. And
1: I miss
3: Ann Hall.
1: Didn't the Blommer Chocolate Factory close down? Here
3: yes,
1: downtown.
3: And that was always, especially when I was a morning show producer.
1: Man.
3: You come in and you're like, oh, that is delightful.
1: Yeah, you'd be driving and you'd be like, oh my God.
3: And then I'm going to get yelled at for a bunch of hours.
1: But hey. There were parts of the highway, let alone certain streets right around there.
3: You'd the be Ohio, like, Ohio feeder ramp.
1: There it is.
3: Smelling pretty good.
1: Just lower that window, lower the miles per hour, just smell some chocolate.
3: Don't I look
1: while.
3: Like someone that could do traffic? That's what I'm gonna be doing.
1: Not right now.
3: I'm going over. No, this is. I'm gonna go over there and do traffic. I don't know what that studio does. Like it's crazy. So I'm gonna do that.
1: You look a little like you're gonna be opening a funeral home with Andre Dawson. That's what it looks like right now.
3: Okay, that's fair.
1: Go console some people.
3: All right, you land the plane.
1: All right, Lawrence is gonna go console some Bears fans on television, as the show is called Tonight with Lou Kanellis. It's airing at 6:30 on NBC. Lawrence Holmes will be on it tonight, and he'll be hosting on Fridays.
6: And the name of that show?
1: Tonight with Lou Kanellis, starring Lawrence Holmes. I guess you'll have to add that yourself.
6: Sorry.
1: Thank you to our guests on this show today who were stellar. I remember them well. They were Herb Howard and Craig Counsell. We also turned the page today. Thank you to Alex, who does a great job. Thanks to Tanny, who does a great job. Max Curtis and Connor O'Donnell, our video crew, absolutely killing it. Thanks mostly to you for listening and paying attention. Thanks so much for listening to the Spiegel and Holmes Show. We look forward to returning that love to you tomorrow by doing another show tomorrow. We'll see you then. Until then, have a great night, everybody. Cubs baseball is next.
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1: 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To learn more today. What's on Deck is brought to you by Illinois State University, Illinois' first public university. Coming up, we'll hear from both Colin Ray and Craig Council, but first, our conversation with Coombs, sponsored by Yingling Traditional Lager, the oldest brewery in America. We're joined now by Ron Coomer. And Coom, after winning the series opener on Monday, the Cubs squandered a 3-0 lead last night and lost, and that's happened way too much down the stretch here.
2: Yeah, it's one of those things right now. I think there are some key guys in our bullpen when you get to this point of the year, and the Cubs are not the only team by any means that, you know, have pitched a lot of baseball. And you know, you see the light at the end of the tunnel season-wise to get ready for October, but these guys that have pitched a lot, and they've pitched somewhat out of their, you know, normal situational pitching of what they've done. And when you the reason why you do that is because you've pitched really well. So you're moving up in status, so to speak, in your performance and in your responsibility with the team. But there comes a time where everybody gets a little tired, and I think right now you're seeing a little bit of that with a couple of the Cubs bullpen guys. That will go away, though. That's not a long-term thing. That's, you know, a short-term thing.
1: 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So left-hander Shota Imanaga starts for the Cubs tonight, Coom. The Braves going with right-hander J.R. Ritchie.
2: Well, for Shota, you know, we talk about him a lot when, you know, it's the same thing. He's got to have fastball command. When he has fastball command and his fastball is between 91 and 92, good things can happen because then that sets up the split. But it's the fastball command. If he doesn't have good fastball command and the ball leaks into the middle of the plate, then that's a problem, and then the split usually isn't as good either. But you know, we've seen him figuring this out as the season's progressed here later after a couple bumpy starts. And I really expect him to pitch really well tonight. I think he's got some life on his fastball, and the split should be very good tonight. Wind blowing in slightly, really heavy air tonight here at Wrigley. Cubs hitters today, Ritchie, you got to be patient. He's got a pretty good arm. He's got all the pitches, but he walks way too many guys. So I would say you really want to let him early in the game pitch and possibly get himself in trouble before you start going up there and being very swing-first type of guy.
1: Sounds like a good plan. Coom, thank you. Cloudy.

0: 70 degrees, rain possible, wind blowing in, as Ku mentioned, lightly at the moment. Coming up, Swanson status next on The Score and the Northwestern Medicine Cubs Radio Network.
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0: 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What makes us better makes you better. We say good evening to Score baseball insider Bruce Levine. Bruce, what's the latest on the injury front?
7: Well, I'm going to fill you in right now, Zach. Dansby Swanson was literally rained out of his rehab games in Omaha on Tuesday and today. After a month recovering from a strained oblique, he is scheduled to return Friday in Cincinnati.
8: I flew to Omaha. Stayed a night, went to the field, game got canceled. Everyone's like, oh my gosh, we might not even be able to play tomorrow because the just the conditions of the field and everything. So it's like, why don't we just get you back and we'll just kind of control as game-like of an environment as possible here.
7: Swanson talked about doing his work at Wrigley, but the real test will be Friday in real time.
8: The real game itself is always going to be more than a preseason game, a spring training game, a sim game, all those kinds of things. But that's why they make rehab so hard, is because they want to keep as close to game-like as possible, whether it's like the load on your legs, on your body, whatever it may be. So give them a lot of credit for putting together a great plan.
7: Zach Swanson told me when he returns, he wants to be ready to resume playing every day like he has throughout his illustrious career.
0: Good stuff, Bruce. Thank you. 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
0: 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Michael Busch is batting .318 over his last seven games with one home run and six runs batted in. The cold is Ian Happ, 2-for-15 over his last seven games, a .133 average with no home runs. Coming up, fixing the pen next on The Score and the Northwestern Medicine Cubs Radio Network.
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0: 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In our Cubs conversation, 10 games left in the regular season. So I asked reliever Colin Ray, how can the bullpen get back on track?
20: Well, I think first and foremost, just I think moving forward, at least for the bullpen, it's kind of going to be just be ready. You know, whenever the phone rings, I don't know if there's going to be roles or not. Just like everyone be prepared and ready, and I think we're doing a good job of that. Just not making the games of the moment too big, just being confident in what got us here and kind of sticking to that.
21: Can you take us inside the pen? Because I'm sure you guys are talking about this. How do you gain confidence when on the mound you're not seeing what you want to see?
20: Yeah, it's hard. I think they go hand in hand. Like, success gives you confidence. Confidence gives you success. When you're kind of up and down and you know, things aren't going your way, it can be tough. That's kind of where you rely on your teammates to kind of pick you up and kind of keep giving you that

0: confidence, or, you know, even outside, you know, people who are close to you, just, you know, filling you with positivity. Because I think, you know, it can be tough, definitely. And I think some guys are going through that right now, so we just need to pick them up.
1: How do you do that? Because, I mean, we all know who the guys are that are going through it right now, but we've also seen them at their best this season too.
0: You know, I don't know if there's like a right answer for that. It's just, I think what needs to happen is they just need to like get out there consistently and get that feel back of when they were good. And, you know, you can go back and watch video of when you're good, when you're bad, and like it comes down to execution, I think, for the most part, executing your pitches. And when things aren't going well, it's most of the time it's, you know, you're leaving pitches up or you're falling behind in the count, and you're kind of getting outside of your what makes you successful. So I think just getting out there more. I know we've been out there plenty this time of the season, but it's not always like give it a rest or slow down a little bit. It's almost like, no, we need to get back out there and continue to, you know, find those things that made us good early in the season.
1: The answers are here. You guys have to get yourselves out of it. Does a role change help for certain guys? You put guys in different positions than we've seen them, mm-hmm. or is that too much to do with 10 games left?
0: That can be tough too, I think. But knowing that it's for the better of the team and just embracing that, I think, is the biggest part. If you know, have any negativity towards what the team wants you to do, it's not going to do anybody any good. So I think just being positive about it and embracing it is what's going to help you.
1: You've done them all. What's the toughest role out of the pen?
0: Out of the pen? I think it's just not knowing when you're going to pitch. I mean, every time the phone rings, you're like, is that going to be me? And then also just like the inconsistency of the day-to-day, you know, not during the game, but just like in the weight room or in the training room, you don't know. Like there's really no routine in the bullpen. So just rolling with the punches, I guess, and just being ready as good as possible when your name's called.
1: All right, I've peppered you with a bunch of questions, and obviously they're negative, and you understand why. But give me an idea of what it's like for you. If we're not here, you guys are talking among yourselves, what's the topic of conversation?
0: I mean, keep pushing. I mean, keep going no matter what. I think there's other stuff talking about than just baseball too. It's like trying to keep it light, trying to be relaxed. And I know that people say this all the time, but it's true. It's like you got to have fun, you know, and you got to have fun in between the lines. Knowing that what you did, what you prepared for is good enough, and just go out there and focus and have fun.
1: Appreciate your candor, Colin. Thank you very much.
0: Thank you.
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2: Today's Tito's Handmade Vodka canine of the game is Flash, a 15-year-old terrier from Naperville. If the Northside team strikes out nine players, Tito's will make a $100 donation to Paws Chicago. Cubs Braves at Wrigley Field. It's time now to hear from manager Craig Counsell, brought to you by Fruity Rainbow 5-Hour Energy. Sip the fruity candy-coated chaos. Dansby Swanson will be activated Friday without a rehab assignment. Here's why.
3: The weather didn't cooperate. And, you know, we were kind of unwilling to, like, leave him there just in case the weather didn't really work out again. So put together, like, we flew some pitchers here, and we put together a little simulated thing for him today. So we got six at-bats today, and then we'll do something tomorrow again before we leave. And then the plan is still to activate him on Friday.
4: And then which pitchers did you play here?
3: Yeah, Riley Martin and Gavin Hollowell, who are on rehab, who were kind of in the same boat. We're supposed to pitch yesterday. So they're just through today. Steele's pitching tomorrow. I mean, Steele's pitching today. He was supposed to pitch yesterday. Steele is pitching today. I'm sorry. Yes. Yeah, there's some concern that they might not play again tonight, so hopefully they play tonight.
5: The manager is the second guest. It's always when something hasn't worked out. There's a million times when managers make the right move, nobody says anything. How do you get your head around being second-guessed about things when things don't work out? Is there, you just basically ignored by this time in your career as a manager?
3: Yeah, I mean, we have to make decisions, and they don't all work. And we, you know, I think we all want them to, everyone, we all want every decision to work. You know, nothing. You evaluate your process, I think, of your decision making is what, you know, I think I always, you know, managers try to do. And then you just move forward because they're not stopping.
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2: 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Meantime, right-hander J.R. Ritchie is going for the Braves. He's 1-2 with a 4.50 ERA. On the board, top three, Phillies leading the Nationals 2-0. Cubs lead Philadelphia by a half game for the top wild card spot in the National League. Now let's pause as we get set for the playing of the national anthem prior to Cubs-Braves.

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5: Gone! 3-run homer, Ian Happ. Nico drives one in the air. Deep left field, it's got a chance. It's gone.
9: He looks up. Cubs walk it off. Pete Crow Armstrong ends the game the way he started it with a home run to right.
10: Yeah, this is what you came here for. You got the Cubs game on The Score.
8: 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And now, here's the Hall of Famer, Pat Hughes, and All-Star Ron Coomer, with all the exciting play-by-play action of Chicago Cubs baseball.
5: Chicago Cubs baseball is on the air from Wrigley Field in Chicago. It's time for the third and final game of this series between the Chicago Cubs and the Atlanta Braves. Good evening, everybody, along with former Cub and All-Star Ron Coomer. It's Pat Hughes reporting. Zach Zaidman working alongside. Our great engineer is Paul Zerang. We all thank you for joining us. It has been a rainy afternoon. I'm very happy to say the rain has stopped, and we are just about ready to get started right on time here for the series finale. Each team with a win. The Cubs grabbed the opener. Atlanta tied things up with a win last night, so the third and decisive game coming up in just a few minutes. Shota Imanaga ready to pitch for the Cubs. J.R. Ritchie is the starter for Atlanta. Let's go ahead and get right to the starting lineups for tonight's game. It's cloudy. It's kind of drizzly, but again, it's dry enough to start the ball game in just a few moments. Starting lineups are brought to you by Morgan & Morgan, America's largest injury law firm. Here's the way the Braves look on this Wednesday night. Ronald Acuna Jr. leading off in right. Drake Baldwin, the designated hitter. Batting third at first base, Matt Olson. Ozzie Albies is the cleanup man. Albies at second base. Michael Harris II in center field. Mauricio Dubon in left. Austin Riley at third base. The catcher batting eighth is Sean Murphy. And batting ninth, the Braves shortstop, Ha-Seong Kim. Those are the Braves. Here are the Cubs. It'll be Pete Crow Armstrong to lead off in center field. Seiya Suzuki in right. Batting third and playing first is Michael Busch. Alex Bregman at third base. Bregman is the Cubs' cleanup hitter. Ian Happ in left. Nico Horner at shortstop. Batting seventh is the designated hitter, Michael Conforto. Pedro Ramirez at second base. And batting ninth, and doing the Cubs' catching, Carson Kelly. So there you have the lineups. The umpires are right at the home plate area right now on this slightly coolish September evening. They've got the jackets on, light black windbreakers with gray trousers and black hats. The umpires comprised of home plate arbiter Nate Tomlinson, Ramon De Jesus at first, second base umpire Paul Clemens, and Quinn Wolcott over at third. Big crowd on hand, you knew that. Cubs and Braves right around the corner. Back to get it started right after this. 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

0: Last night, the Cubs led the game as late as the seventh inning, but the Braves started playing long ball, and that's what they do. A two-run homer by Ronald Acuna in the sixth, two-run homer by Ozzie Albies turned out to be the game winner in the seventh. Drake Baldwin added a two-run homer in the ninth, but that's what they do. They have a lot of good players with power, and they beat the Cubs last night. So game three is upon us. Breezy, cloudy, right around 70 degrees. We'll get the exact figure momentarily as Ronald Acuna Jr. steps in. Shota Imanaga, the left-hander, kicks and fires. First pitch strike, 0-1. Ron, as you think about Shota pitching for the Cubs, what's on your mind?
1: I just think always for Shota, it's fastball command. When he commands his fastball on the top of the zone, usually on either side of the strike zone, and for the righties inside underneath their hands, that makes his split finger just so much better because you have to be aware of that fastball.
0: Pitch swung on and missed. Off-speed delivery. Now it's 1-2. What do you like here?
1: And that's it. It's the fastball that Acuna had to be accountable for, and then you make a good pitch to splitter. I would go splitter one more time and see if he'd get a punch out.
0: Shota making his 30th start of the year. Here's the 1-2 to Acuna. Swing and a miss. Another off-speed pitch that dove down near the shoe tops. It's a strikeout for Imanaga. One away, and the batter is Drake Baldwin. And strikeouts by Cubs pitchers. That is always a real...
2: 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This station will